0: destroying Native Americans, or it was the transatlantic slave trade, where folks who
1: Muslims, this in Africa and in the Middle East were capturing defeated tribes and so forth and selling them to the Europeans. That sort of stuff. Go ahead.
0: Box of Native folks that they destroyed.
1: Or today, then, in Africa, where Muslim Islamists are slaughtering Christians, or in Yemen, where Islamists are killing other Muslims, or like in Syria, where Islamists slaughtered 580,000 Muslims. We can get into this. We really can. Go ahead.
0: Captured people, enslaved them, and had them work their fields because they thought it was their right. Right, and all of this, like a lot of these narratives, you kind of see echoed in the ethos of football.
1: So, how do you see this in the ethos of football, Rich? What the hell is he talking about? I honestly don't even know what he's trying to say there. But I do know he hates us. I mean, all of us. And you know what's interesting to me? The black community and the Hispanic community want nothing to do with these guys. Nothing. Nothing. It's the so-called super educated but very stupid whites, particularly women. They're into this stuff. They're into this stuff, Masculinity is toxic. That's funny coming from an Islamist like this guy. I'll be right back.
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0: All right. I agree with him, whatever he said. David, Plano, Texas. The great WBAP. Go.
2: Yes, sir, Mark. I always think of you as my older brother. You're 3 days older than me.
0: Oh, my
2: older
0: goodness.
2: Brother
0: Thank
2: from
0: you.
2: Another mother.
0: There you go, bro. You're a young
2: all
0: guy.
2: Right. Everyone's talking about Medicare for all again, and yeah. These people should be slapped upside the face because we have a working model of Medicare for all. All veterans get their health care through the federally sponsored, federally funded VA. Mm-hmm. And they will all curse the VA from top to bottom every day they have to wait to see a doctor. Every day they have to wait to get a refill on their prescriptions or to see a psychiatrist. And if Bernie Sanders wants to keep talking about Medicare for all, he should go to the well of the Senate and say, let's fix the VA. And he never will, because as you and I both know, government health care is guaranteed to fail. Guaranteed to fail, just like Obamacare.
0: It just doesn't have the incentives built in. You know, bureaucrats are bureaucrats. Although I have to say, my father liked his VA. He just did, in Florida. And there are some who do. And there are some who don't. But it's a very difficult bureaucracy to run generally because it's very complicated, isn't it?
2: Healthcare is complicated.
0: Yeah.
2: But the best incentive is competition in the private market. And the government getting involved just messes up the private market.
0: That's 100% true. That you have all kinds of dislocations in the healthcare system now in terms of pricing, and that's for drugs and for doctors and so forth. All right, my friend, thank you for your call. Appreciate it. And thank all of you, you wonderful people. God bless you out there. We salute our armed forces, police officers, firefighters, emergency personnel, ICE, our truckers, the men and women in Ukraine, the men and women in Israel, the men and women in Iran, and you, the American people, red-blooded Americans, thank each and every one of you. Thank you for joining me, and we'll do this again tomorrow. God bless, and have a fantastic evening.
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7: News this hour from Town Hall. I'm Keith Peters in Washington. There's a major staffing change coming at the White House. Willie Nelson has the latest.
8: White House Press Secretary Caroline Leavitt will step down at the end of the month to spend time with her young children and family. President Trump said Leavitt will remain one of his top outside advisors and called her one of the best press secretaries in the history of the office. The president thanked her for her work since 2018, including during the 2024 campaign. Willie Nelson, the White House.
7: In a statement, Leavitt said that I have felt in my heart that I cannot be the best mom my two young children deserve while devoting the constant time, energy, and attention required of the White House press secretary. And that is why I have ultimately made the bittersweet decision to depart the White House. Lindsey Graham's sister Darlene Graham said it was a very emotional evening as she advances to a runoff in the South Carolina Republican Senate primary coming up on August 25th. Correspondent Laura Winters reports.
9: Darlene Graham getting the most votes, but not the majority needed to win. She will now face Congressman Ralph Norman in the August 25th runoff. After the results, Graham taking to the podium, telling supporters in Columbia,
10: "This is a very emotional night because I'm usually standing here celebrating with Lindsey. So I know he's looking down right now, smiling, though, so that gives me peace, but it's difficult."
9: Laura Winters reporting.
7: David Crowley's razor-thin primary win over a Democratic socialist in swing state Wisconsin sets up a match against Congressman Tom Tiffany, who has voted with President Trump 100% of the time. Tiffany tells Fox Digital Wisconsin will be the place that stops socialism. On Wall Street, the Dow down by 21 points, the NASDAQ rose 143. More on these stories at townhall.com.
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7: A federal safety agency has issued its final report into last year's explosion at a U.S. steel plant near Pittsburgh that left two workers dead.
12: The blast occurred after a gas valve being flushed with pressurized water ruptured. The report by the U.S. Chemical Safety and Hazard Investigation Board recommends that U.S. Steel develop a written procedure for washing valves with pressurized water. The report says the valve that failed was more than 70 years old and was made from brittle cast iron. U.S. Steel previously was fined more than $118,000 by OSHA. Rich Thomason reporting.
7: Jury selection began Wednesday in Meta's federal trial over claims its platforms have harmed youth mental health and tracked children in violation of federal law. The trial is scheduled to begin next week. News and analysis at townhall.com. From Washington, I'm Keith Peters. China is rolling out a new commercial jetliner, one that Beijing hopes becomes a major player in aircraft manufacturing.
13: An Air China connection between this city and Ulaanbaatar has been chosen as the first international route for China's homegrown passenger aircraft. From today, the Comac C919 will be in service for daily flights to Mongolia. It's hoped that these Chinese jets will eventually challenge the dominance of Boeing and Airbus, but analysts have speculated that this may take many years. The C919s, similar in size to Boeing's 737s, have already been trialled on domestic routes in China, but today marks the beginning of their use internationally.
7: The BBC's Stephen McDonnell reporting from Beijing. The World Health Organization warns the Ebola outbreak in Congo is on track to surpass the deadliest one in history. More at townhall.com.
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18: It turns out that every single additional paper produces less and less actual improvements in health per paper. We're spending a lot of money, but per dollar that we spend, we're not getting as much as we might, as we have. People label that the scientific stagnation problem.
19: This is your host, Scott Bertrand. Welcome to the Radio Free Hillsdale Hour, part of the Hillsdale College Podcast Network. That was Jay Bhattacharya from the National Institutes of Health. Today we hear excerpts from a lecture he gave in April of this year titled Restoring Gold Standard Science. And later on in today's program, historian Mark Edward Lender joins us. He'll tell us the keys to victory in the American Revolution. First, with Dr. Anthony Fauci and COVID back in the news cycle, we listen back to portions of a lecture by Jay Bhattacharya from the National Institutes of Health from a Hillsdale College National Leadership Seminar in April of 2026 titled Restoring Gold Standard Science. Bhattacharya begins by giving his diagnosis for what happened during COVID.
18: The problem we have now, and it was the reason, the root cause of what happened during COVID, is that we have a scientific authority that decides what's true and false instead of the normal functioning of science. And it's not just one person. I could highlight Dr. Fauci, and that'd be a very simple kind of example. I find it deeply uncomfortable also to be a scientific authority, because I think really the root of the first scientific revolution was that there wasn't a scientific authority. What you had instead was you had a displacement of the power to decide, for society to decide, of epistemological authority, out of the hands of a small number of ecclesiastical powers, and you put it instead in the hands of a few very clever people with telescopes, right? That they got to decide if the moons of Jupiter move. We are in a situation now, and I think COVID laid that situation bare, that a relatively small number of journal editors, people who pontificate on TV about science, directors of the National Institute of Health, get to decide what's true or false in science. And I think that's a big, big problem.
19: Jay Bhattacharya continues by assessing the current state of America's health.
18: We're not a healthy nation, and that's just a sad fact. The Make America Healthy Again movement, I'm allowed to say that political slogan here, aren't I? Yes, just... it's a political slogan, but it comes out of a real cry for help from the American people. We aren't a healthy nation. We have huge chronic disease problems. But because of the Make America Healthy movement again, I think we actually have a chance of solving these problems. But we can only do it if we fix science. If we want to make America healthy again, we have to get the science. We have to launch the second scientific revolution, right? Because it's not just that we should look to gurus to decide how to make America healthy again. I mean, this is part of the problem. Dr. Arnn mentioned podcasts. There's some great podcasts out there. Is it easy to tell who to get the information from? No, it's very, very confusing. And it's a symptom, actually, of the problems of science.
19: We're listening to excerpts from a lecture by Jay Bhattacharya at a Hillsdale College National Leadership Seminar in April of 2026. The lecture entitled Restoring Gold Standard Science. Bhattacharya continues by outlining the problems of science. Why are we not making more progress? He begins with the replication crisis.
18: I'm going to show you some evidence about this, but it turns out that it is often the case that when people publish scientific articles, even articles you see on TV or touted by podcasters or whatever, when independent people look at the same article or ask the same question, do the same, even sometimes the same experiment, they don't find the same answer. And the vast majority of science is not actually subject to replication. That's a major problem. Because what that means is that a lot of what the science we read, a lot of the science that we see, is not actually true. Just to put a fine point on it. It means that when you are making decisions about your health and you go look up an article and you try to read it and it gives you an answer, a lot of the time it's not right. And that's true even for your doctors. Your doctors will look things up and they'll give advice based on essentially bad science. So, I mean, for instance, I'll give you an example. Are eggs good for you? Eggs are good for you. Eggs are good for you. Now, they're the superfood, right? I grew up in the my dad had a heart attack when I was 13 years old in the early 80s. And back then, eggs were poison. Remember that? I did not eat an egg until I was 19 years old. And then it was a horrible egg white omelet. Because of the cholesterol thing, right? So egg whites then were good for you in the 90s. And now eggs are superfood. Why does that? I could go on about examples like this. It's the replication crisis. The scientific ideas that rule our society are not subject to the kinds of things that we all learned when we first learned about science are the basis of truth. Lots of clever people using telescopes to look to the moons of Jupiter. They all see the moons of Jupiter move. Then we decide together the moons of Jupiter move, right? We take as authority... Oh, someone at Harvard published something, and therefore that person must be right about that thing, right? It was published in a top medical journal. Authority is to replace replication as the basis of truth in science. It's a major epistemological problem that's solvable.
19: The second problem of science, as Jay Bhattacharya outlines, is scientific stagnation.
18: This is a funny claim to make, but it's actually true. Per dollar that we spend on science, we get less and less advanced than we did 10, 20, 30, 40, 50 years ago. I'll show you some evidence on that in biomedicine. Just to give some examples of that. You've all heard of Moore's Law. Moore's Law is that the speed of CPUs doubles every you know, few years, right? That actually apparently is no longer true. The speed of CPUs are no longer doubling at that rapid rate anymore. In biomedicine, it turns out that every single additional paper produces less and less actual improvements in health per paper. Right? So, like, I'll show you some evidence in just a second, in a bit about randomized trials. Now, we're spending a lot of money, and we are actually getting advances. I already told you that, like, about the cystic fibrosis and all of the big advances. But per dollar that we spend, we're not getting as much as we have. People have labeled that the scientific stagnation problem. Now again, I think the way to solve it is through some reforms at the NIH that I've been working on. I'm gonna brag about in just a bit.
19: We're listening to a lecture by Jay Bhattacharya at a Hillsdale College National Leadership Seminar in April of 2026. The third problem of science, as Bhattacharya outlines, is funding concentration.
18: About a third of the portfolio of the NIH, of the third of the money that's spending the NIH goes to about 20 institutions. 20 institutions. Now, I know that Hillsdale is not one of them because famously Hillsdale takes $0 from federal government. But there are excellent scientists at Hillsdale, and just as there are excellent scientists all across the country. I've now gone on a tour of so many different colleges across the country, studiously avoiding as best I could any of the top 20. The reason I've done that is because I wanted to see. And what I found is that everywhere you go, in Alabama, in Iowa, in Kansas, in Wisconsin, in Arizona, what you find is excellent institutions, not in the top 20, that do not receive a third of our portfolio of money. You have excellent institutions with excellent scientists who have a much less of a chance to get NIH support for their research than if you are a scientist in one of those top 20. And that's a problem, right? We are competing with the Chinese, who have made tremendous investments in their biomedical research enterprise. Actually, they've stolen a lot of ours, and we trained them too, but that's another story. We have to, in order to solve that problem, in order to really compete with the Chinese, in order to really make the kinds of advances that can translate over to better health for Americans, we have to empower scientists wherever they are. It doesn't matter if they come from Stanford or Harvard or whatever. If they have a great idea, we should be funding them. We should be trying out ideas with them. All right. So I'm going to give you that's my diagnosis. I've given you my three reasons I think that we have this problem that we're fixed, that we're in.
19: That's Jay Bhattacharya. His lecture, Restoring Gold Standard Science. When we return, he'll explain how to correct these problems. We're hearing excerpts from a lecture by Jay Bhattacharya from the National Institutes of Health from April of 2026. I'm Scott Bertram. This is the Radio Free Hillsdale Hour.
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19: 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I'm Scott Bertram. 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We continue now listening to portions of a lecture by Jay Bhattacharya from the National Institutes of Health. This from a National Leadership Seminar lecture for Hillsdale College in April of 2026 titled Restoring Gold Standard Science. We previously heard Dr. Bhattacharya outline the problems of science, why we're not making more progress. Now, some potential solutions. He begins by outlining and explaining the cause of the replication crisis.
3: It's authority. It's authority. We decide that we have elevated a relatively few sources of knowledge of authority to decide for us what is true or false in society. Maybe Dr. Fauci, maybe CNN, God forbid, don't do that. It could be anything, but we pick these sources of, it could be podcasts, we pick these sources of authority and say, well, this is what's going to determine what's true or false, rather than replication. The way that we solve the problem then is by making replication the standard of authority in medicine, the standard of truth in medicine. Essentially, it's an epistemological revolution. And actually, the lucky thing for me is that the NIH can do that. And this is something I'm working on this year. Very, very simple thing. First, we have to fund replication. Not something that's like sexy, right? Because I'm like, okay, every time I say I'm going to fund replication, I start to see people yawn. It's a terrible thing. But I have to do it, because if I don't fund replication, then how do you know what's true or false? Now, I don't want the government to tell us what should be replicated, what shouldn't. In fact, what happens now is if some student comes to me and say, Jay, I want to replicate your paper, I view it as a threat to my career, right? Because what if they find if I'm wrong? Oh my God, a scientist is wrong. That'd be terrible. The problem here is that we need to make replication a source of advancement in science. Like, it's actually a great honor. Some scientist comes to me and says, Jay, I want to replicate your work. Well, that means my idea is worth replicating, worth looking at. And if they find it's not true, then maybe we can figure out why we got a different answer. That's how we advance science together. Make science into a collaborative thing rather than one where we're looking over our shoulder worried that what I'm saying doesn't replicate.
19: Bhattacharya continues by talking about scientific stagnation and how to get things moving once again.
3: The average age at which people get their first large grant at the NIH, in the 1980s, you could be in your 30s and you would get a large grant. You get your first large grant. Now, the age at which a scientist earns their first large grant from the NIH is the mid-40s. That's what this very depressing graph shows. We require young scientists to do postdoc 1, postdoc 2, postdoc 3 after they've done their PhD, after they've graduated from Hillsdale. They still can't get an assistant professor job, much less get support to try their new ideas out. It's also true that it's young scientists that are the most likely to have new ideas in the first place. This is the most depressing paper I've ever... This is the paper I wrote in Mikko Pakkalin. It's the most depressing paper I ever wrote. I'll show you why in just a second. The question it asks is, when in your career are you most likely to publish a newer idea? There's no way to sugarcoat this. It's the first year after you finish your PhD. My career age is... I first published my first paper in 1996. I'm... Do the math. 30 years old in career age. When I was 0 or 1 years old is when I was most likely to publish a new idea. The 30-year-olds are way on the right side of that graph. The probability of publishing new ideas declines monotonically with career age. And yet, we are now in a scientific ecosystem where we delay the time to which people get their first support for large grants. Long into the future.
19: We're listening to excerpts from a lecture by Jay Bhattacharya for Hillsdale College in April of 2026 at a national leadership seminar entitled Restoring Gold Standard Science. Bhattacharya says we also need to change how funding decisions are made.
3: We have to give support for early career scientists. We've already done some things to do this, but this is a major cultural shift that's taken place in our scientific in science over the last several decades. We have essentially made it much more difficult for early career scientists to get their ideas attempted. We made it much more difficult for early career scientists. We've made it very too easy to fail as a scientist, as an early career scientist, right? So what happens is in Silicon Valley, you start a firm. You're 22 years old. Somehow you convince somebody to give you $30 million, and you start a firm, and it fails. But it was a productive failure. And then you get another shot where someone gives you $60 million. It's a really good business if you can get it, but just not everyone gets it, right? The problem in science is that if you do your PhD and you don't get your paper published, well, you don't get a chance at the postdoc number one. If you don't get a fancy paper published as postdoc one, you don't get postdoc two. It's so easy to fail in science anywhere along the training path. And we have to change that. We have to make science more resilient and easy, and with possibilities of success, so that early career scientists can try their ideas out earlier and earlier. Second, we have to start funding ideas that we don't know they're going to work. We have to fund ideas that are the bleeding edge.
19: And here Jay Bhattacharya outlines the tricky trap of acquiring research funding.
3: In order to attract scientists to your institution, that can win those grant applications, you better have great facilities. I can tell you what I've seen is that lots of young scientists at some of these top institutions, they can't get lab space because it's so competitive. At the same time, you have people with amazing ideas outside of these top institutions that don't have a chance of getting our money because they're an institution that doesn't have that fancy lab space. The NIH gives we give facility support, but the way that we do that is we look at all the project money, all the projects. If you look, and if you win the projects, you get the grant money. What's the solution to this? The solution to this is a radical change. And this is something I'm going to work on this coming year. You cut the link between the direct money and the indirect money, and instead have market competition for the facilities money. And then you allow researchers to more easily move the project money that they've won to the places where the labs now are. And you have a dynamic market that attracts scientists to go to the places where the facilities are. Essentially what this will do is just expand the places where we send our money, and it'll allow the facility support.

0: things at the bleeding edge, solve the stagnation problem. But if you're funding ideas at the bleeding edge, you better check if they're true. And so you solve the replication crisis, and so you allow people to do replication work to check if these bleeding ideas at the bleeding edge are true. And then finally, you recruit scientists from everywhere with this new funding model of funding research. And what you have is a second scientific revolution. Thank you so much, and thanks for your time with me.
1: 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Up next, historian Mark Edward Lender joins us. We'll discuss the keys to victory in the American Revolution. I'm Scott Bertram. 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
1: Donald Trump is doing something that's never been done in American history. 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

0: We're back on the Radio Free Hillsdale Hour. I'm Scott Bertram. Be sure to follow us on X at Hillsdale Radio. We're joined by Mark Edward Lender. He has a PhD in American history from Rutgers University, professor emeritus of history at Kane University, also the author or co-author of 11 books, including Fatal Sunday, George Washington, the Monmouth Campaign, and A Politics of Battle. And the new one is War Without Mercy, Liberty or Death in the American Revolution. Also here on Hillsdale's campus, part of our CCA lecture series on 1776, delivering a lecture on keys to victory in the revolution. Mark, thanks so much for joining us.
1: Well, thank you, Scott. It's a pleasure to be here.
0: Mark, how did the British treatment of the colonies initially spark this war?
1: Well, there are so many myths, particularly as to why the Americans won that war. And there's a question, is did they win the war? Maybe the British lost it. There is a difference. I was asked for last night's lecture to discuss the keys to the Patriot victory. And it was historians love to get asked questions like this because the answer is almost completely subjective. I mean, I've got to pick and choose between any number of issues. And historians dealt with this question for generations. You take this disparate group of colonies and you match them up against the probably at that time the premier military power in Europe, well-trained, well-equipped army with a very capable officer corps. People make jokes sometimes about the automatons of the British Army. That's nonsense. These were good troops. They were motivated. They were led by a career officer corps. So how did they do it? There's a lot of things that come into play on this, and I think part of the reason, you've got to begin with the issue of motivation. I mean, what possessed these people to take up arms in the first place? And for that, I think we have to look back to the British and specifically to Edmund Burke, the Anglo-Irish statesman, conservative writer, who in looking at the relationship between the mother country and their colonies came up with the term salutary neglect, meaning that the British got their empire on a cheap. They had the economic benefits and strategic benefits of the colonies without a great deal of overhead because they let the colonies rule themselves. Mm-hmm. The colonials liked the arrangement, of course, because they were loyal to the king. They had a very ambiguous relationship to Parliament, and they liked that. This ended with British victory in the Seven Years' War, or in the American context, the French and Indian War. All of a sudden, they've got an empire to run. They've got Canada. They've picked up colonies elsewhere. So in rationalizing the whole thing, then came this whole series of acts, which, you know, we learn about from third grade on, the Tea Act, the Sugar Act, the Quebec Act, the Proclamation of 1763, and that brought an end, a practical end, to salutary neglect. All of a sudden, these colonials are no longer going to have the kind of local autonomy they come to expect as a right, as rights of Englishmen. So what happens now? By a 91-year-old militia captain, Levi Prescott, and he was Massachusetts. He's a Lexington and Concord veteran. And he was asked, what was this all about? And he said, I didn't use any stamps for the Stamp Act. Forget the Tea Act. I never read any of these radical Republican ideological things. We had always governed ourselves. We always meant to govern ourselves. And they, meaning the British, they didn't mean we should.
0: Mark, was the entirety of the revolution motivated by this desire to return to self-governance that the colonies had enjoyed under earlier British salutary neglect? Or did the motivation for the war change over time?
1: I think there was enough of that feeling to, certainly there was enough of that feeling to spark armed resistance. I don't know that there was enough of that feeling to maintain the war till 1783. And for a lot of folks, yes, it was. But, the reasons that people initially go to war aren't necessarily the reasons that sustain them through a long and traumatic conflict. Unfortunately, war goes on, it tends to develop a momentum of its own. And cycles of revenge and retribution set in, and the reasons you went to war somehow become less important because you're dealing with actual survival as time goes on. And we have to keep in mind that the War for Independence was not only a war of major armies and major battles. That was a mere minority of the actual conflict. Most of it took place at the local level between irregular pickup groups, militia groups, tribal groups, even families defending homesteads. When that kind of conflict takes place, grander notions of liberty and so forth kind of fade away, and their place taken by an existential struggle for survival. There was an interesting comment by Lord Carlisle, 1778. The British sent the Carlisle Commission to negotiate with Congress, saying that everything you objected to, we'll get rid of. No one called it such at the time, but what Carlisle offered, essentially we would call Commonwealth status today, recognize the sovereign, but for all practical purposes, you are independent, your own laws, your own armed forces. Well, Carlisle came up with a blank wall, and he finally realized that it's too late. There's been too much blood, too much treasure, too much pride. And he recognized, and he said that as long as Washington has an army in the field, these people aren't going to quit. And at that point, there was no more talking. It was just going to fight it out.
2: How close did the Americans actually come to losing this battle? Was there ever a point when it was inevitable that they would win, or was there this chance of loss?
1: You know, it's impossible, really, and historians have tried. There's been all kinds of efforts to say, did the British really, given the resources available to the military, fiscal, diplomatic, and otherwise, did they really stand a chance? I mean, at top strength, maybe 35,000 active, you know, troops fit for duty. I mean, think about 35,000 and the expanse of just the eastern American states. 35,000 would barely fill a Big Ten football stadium on a given weekend today. They were just stretched too thin. But let's assume that they had a reasonable chance. I think that chance disappeared after the campaign of 1776, when they had several chances to destroy Washington's army. At Long Island, at Second Trenton, and they didn't. They there were other chances too. I think they stood a chance in the South, in when they came back in strength in 1779, late in the year. But then 1780, they made appreciable gains in the South. And I think if Cornwallis had followed orders and really focused on bringing South Carolina back into line, maybe they could have rallied enough Loyalist support to make a dent in the colonial cause and at least perhaps taken the South back. But for various reasons, these things did not pan out for the British. Let's borrow from tennis, call them unforced errors. And they could have done a classic error, as Howe swept across New Jersey in 1776. This is before the Battle of Trenton. He offered pardon, and all you had to do was accept the pardon, redeclare your allegiance to George III, go home and stay peaceable. It's about 3,000 people took him up on that. And then within days or weeks, as the British Army moved across New Jersey, discipline somehow collapsed. And there's explanations for that. And we try to explain it in the new book you mentioned. But they pillaged and plundered their way across the state. Rape was all too common. The town of Princeton was actually sacked. And all the goodwill that Howe had accrued offering pardon had simply evaporated. And within weeks, the New Jersey countryside, which had scattered, the state government had scattered, the militia had melted away, I mean, rose in arms. You had a popular rising. And that was very, very costly. I mean, New Jersey was all but back in the British orbit, and they blew it. And then what happened to those 3,000 who had taken the pardon? They were publicly identified in accepting the pardon, and they were ripe for, how should we phrase it, political re-education. And they were re-educated with a vengeance. Patriot authorities came down hard on Loyalists.
2: More with historian Mark Edward Lender next as we continue to discuss the keys to victory in the American Revolution. I'm Scott Bertram. 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
2: 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I'm Scott Bertram. Mark Edward Lender is with us. He's co-author of the book Fatal Sunday, George Washington, the Monmouth Campaign, and the Politics of Battle. We're discussing the keys to victory in the American Revolution. Mark, were there any counter-revolutionaries in the colonies? How important was it for the Patriots to suppress any of those loyalist efforts?
9: 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I mean, the Vendée and the French Revolution, the revolutionaries put it down.
2: Mark Edward Lender, co-author of the book Fatal Sunday.
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9: Organize effectively and mount a counter-revolution. And the Patriots struck hard and fast to make sure that that didn't happen. And that was a war-long effort.
2: Mm-hmm.
9: And the British were never able to cover loyalists to the extent that they could declare publicly against the revolution in any safety anyway, and certainly not in strength enough to mount an effective counter-revolution. It was brutal. It was absolutely brutal. And terror is not too strong a word to describe what happened in many instances.
2: Talking with Mark Edward Lender, the new book, War Without Mercy, Liberty or Death in the American Revolution, a point made that local forces were left to fight according to their own rules, which quite often meant no rules whatsoever.
9: Right. This was pretty grim. And
1: one thing that my co-author was James Kirby Martin. It's our fourth book together, as a matter of fact. What we did was we looked at some of the numbers that other historians had generated, particularly Howard Peckham, who actually tried to quantify 1974 in the run-up to the bicentennial of the revolution. He tried to quantify using graduate assistants and other research assistants to scour the archives in the various states to quantify the number of military actions that took place. And he came up with a number of over 1,500 land and naval actions, and of those, 1,300 and change were land actions. So Jim and I took a look, and about 100 of those were 100 more, 100 less, but it was kind of an arbitrary decision. What's a major battle? Mm-hmm. But our chief criteria was for actions that concerned the main American and British armies going head-to-head with one another. And that came up with about 100 of them. So you've got like 90% of the war that was fought at the local level, not combat between the main American and British armies. So who was doing the fighting? As I mentioned earlier, it was often ragtag pickup groups, organized militia, loyalists against patriots. On the frontiers, tribal groups fighting white settlers. We've got instances of families defending themselves on isolated farmsteads. The fighting was all out. Mm-hmm. People understood that you were fighting in a contest where you simply couldn't expect much quarter, much mercy from your opponents. So why should you display it toward them? It got very messy indeed. And if anything, we know that Peckham's numbers were quite conservative. I mean, we looked at New Jersey, my native state. The number Peckham came up with was 250 and change actions in New Jersey. Well, New Jersey was located between the chief British garrison in New York City and the de facto rebel capital in Philadelphia. So you're right there, you know you're going to be in trouble. Mm-hmm. And we know that in New Jersey, it was absolutely brutal. You had part of the northeastern part of the state across from New York City became known as the neutral ground because nobody could control it. Huh. I mean, there was raid after raid, counter raid after counter raid. Down south in the southern part of the state, Monmouth County and below, the local inhabitants, local patriots, became enraged because the state simply could not stop loyalist incursions from the coast. And they formed a group whose name says it all, the Association for Retaliation. They fought a private war. The patriot authorities frowned on it because they wanted a war conducted within legal boundaries. Mm-hmm. Because that established that not. It was not a question of mercy. It was a question of legitimacy they were trying to establish. And while they frowned on it, did they try to stop it? No. No, it's having your cake and eating it too. Like, tut, tut, don't do that, but nice job on the other hand.
10: With all these small-scale skirmishes, private wars happening up and down, how did people find out about the status of the war? How did they find out how anything was going in the fight?
1: You know, we have the benefit of 250 years of hindsight to look back and document all this stuff. At the time, people frequently had no idea. Mm-hmm. I mean, there were efforts at communication. They were irregular. Sometimes they were dangerous. I mean, you couldn't get couriers through certain areas and expect them to survive. We know that sometimes for really important messages, American commanders were trying to get the word out, British commanders trying to get the word out. You sent more than one courier, mm-hmm. and by different routes and at different times, because you knew there was a pretty good chance that the message was not going to get through. Worse, it was going to be intercepted, and that was a real problem. So frequently, people fought not knowing what was going on elsewhere, particularly on the frontiers. And sometimes when you found out what was going on, it didn't make any difference to you. A classic example, October of 1781, Cornwallis surrenders at Yorktown. Out on the frontiers, did they care? They did not care. That war continued. Mm-hmm. The Indian Wars had settler forces backfooted for a long, long time. They didn't end that until the 1790s. There was some pretty stiff fighting went on well after Yorktown out west. So communication was a real
9: a real problem even in the more settled East. But when you get out into the frontier areas, it could take a long, long time for people to learn what was going on. And then once you heard about it, it would be even longer to actually verify it. So this was, communications that we take for granted today, you simply could not take for granted in the 18th century.
10: Mark Edward Lender has written in a book about the Monmouth campaign called Fatal Sunday. For listeners who might not remember Monmouth from textbooks or their school days, tell us a little about what that was, when it was, and why it needed the focus of an entire book.
9: Well, this battle that was fought in the middle of the state, 1778, after the British had evacuated Philadelphia and after Washington had gone through the experience of the Valley Forge winter, it was the politics of the whole thing. What did this battle mean? Because, the battle was technically, we're talking about a tactical draw.
10: Uh-huh.
9: Henry Clinton, who replaced William Howe as British commander-in-chief, poor fellow, he's in Philadelphia, and you get handed the top job along with orders saying, give up the only real prize the British had won in 1777. And he finds out that he can't even make a complete evacuation because the Royal Navy simply didn't have the transports to get the army down. So you packed up a lot of loyalists, some military units, a lot of dependents, and a lot of your equipment. But then everybody else has got to march across New Jersey, which is a pretty hostile place to the British by this time. What I found was that this was Washington's chance to redeem himself. He had done a brilliant job in reconstructing the army at Valley Forge, but he had had a very, very hard time early in the winter of 1778. It's been called the Conway Cabal. Poor Thomas Conway actually had relatively little to do with it, but let's face it, you had Congress doing its job. You'd hired a general to win a war, and in 1777, it did not look like Washington was going to win that war. So the stakes for Washington at the Battle of Monmouth were certainly military. If you're going to collide with the main British army, they were political. If he had lost another campaign, I think Washington's political problems would have increased exponentially.
10: Very neat. That book is Fatal Sunday, George Washington, the Monmouth Campaign, and the Politics of Battle. The most recent book, War Without Mercy, Liberty or Death in the American Revolution. Mark Edward Lender, American History PhD from Rutgers and Professor Emeritus of History at Kane University. Mark, thanks so much for joining us.
9: Thank you very much, Scott. I thoroughly enjoyed myself.
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9: News this hour from Town Hall. I'm Keith Peters in Washington. Two media groups are suing to stop Trump media from charging for early access to policy posts.
10: President Trump has been sued in federal court to stop him from making money off early exclusive access to his post on U.S. policy on his own Truth Social platform. The lawsuit has been brought by two media groups, Freedom of the Press Foundation and The Intercept. It alleges that Trump's deal with the media firm to post first on his site violates the Constitution. Trump Media and Technology started charging Wall Street firms as much as $100,000 a month for a new service allowing early access to the president's posts so they can trade off them. Truth Social says the lawsuit is an attempt by left-wing activists to silence the president. I'm Mike Hempen.
9: There was a setback for Democratic Socialists in Wisconsin's primary election yesterday.
11: In Wisconsin, Francesca Hong losing to Milwaukee County Executive moderate David Crowley by a percentage point. Even though she's a Democrat Socialist, Bernie Sanders and AOC did not endorse her. Video had surfaced of Hong saying she hates holidays, including Thanksgiving, and then she backtracked, doing a new video saying it was her favorite holiday. Crowley is looking to become Wisconsin's first black governor. He faces Republican Congressman Tom Tiffany, who was endorsed by President Trump.
9: Correspondent Laura Winters reporting. An Army Apache helicopter crashed in a central Texas field on Wednesday, killing both people on board and sparking a wildfire that forced several homes to be evacuated. Cliff Coleman, spokesman for the Bell County Sheriff's Office, confirmed that both occupants died. On Wall Street, the Dow down by 21 points, the NASDAQ rose 143, the S&P advanced 20. More at townhall.com.
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9: Wall Street nears a record as AI stocks climb and inflation worries ease. We hear more on today's market activity from financial correspondent Seth Sutel reporting from New York City.
13: Stocks ended just shy of a record on Wall Street after several AI stocks reported better than expected growth for the spring. The S&P 500 rose 0.3% Wednesday. The Dow slipped 21 points. That's less than 0.1%. The NASDAQ composite climbed 0.5%. NVIDIA and Supermicro Computer helped lead the way, following the latest signs that businesses continue to spend big money on AI infrastructure. The government reported that inflation improved a bit last month. That helped send Treasury yields lower in the bond market. The yield on the 10-year Treasury fell to 4.67%. Seth Sutel, New York.
9: News and analysis at townhall.com. From Washington, I'm Keith Peters. Wearing a football helmet can keep players from getting hurt, but then again, maybe not.
14: Can't blame a high school football player in Arkansas for being just a tad bit scared. He found a venomous snake inside his helmet. A 2-foot cottonmouth was discovered behind some padding and was rather reluctant to exit the helmet. Police officers poured water into the headgear to force the snake out and into a bag. The slithery little fellow was then taken to a wooded area and released. Jason Walker reporting.
9: Google on Wednesday unveiled its latest lineup of Pixel phones with slimmer cameras that include a powerful zoom and artificial intelligence features designed to help users accomplish things with fewer taps and swipes. More on these stories at townhall.com.
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17: 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I'm Michelle Slade. 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
19: Connected together, and they call themselves the Housewives Underground. And they did the research, and many of them created some of the controversies and some of the conspiracy theories that we still talk about today with the JFK assassination. There's a new book about the Housewives Underground, more or less like the first round of conspiracy theorists. We'll talk about that coming up next hour. Also, did you see where MySpace is trying to make a comeback? We'll talk about social media coming up in a little bit. But we got to chew on the news from yesterday. It was election day, primary day, in the upper Midwest and in South Carolina, and some interesting stories to get to. And we're going to one of our new favorites, political strategist and co-host of the Party Lines podcast. He was once a Republican, now a Democrat. Maybe we'll have time to ask him about that. Kurt Bardella, welcome back to America at Night.
20: Hey, thanks for having me back.
19: You betcha. Let's get started with the governor's race in Wisconsin, which was a nail biter. The traditional Republican wins, this David Crowley. It was a late night. Luckily, Thanksgiving saved, so she lost. She can't cancel Thanksgiving. but interesting, right? The traditional Democrat wins in Wisconsin. A progressive wins in Minnesota. And my takeaway from this is, looking back at the Michigan one last week, the polls were really wrong. The polls had the progressives winning big. The progressive in Michigan barely won, and the traditional Democrat did win last night. I find that the most interesting thing over the last 2 weeks.
20: Yeah, you know, we've had some interesting split decisions, I think we'll call them, on really both sides of the aisle. And I think the one consistent thing that we've seen across the board is the polling is wrong, right? Like, I mean, the amount of energy, time, and bloviating that we hear on the media airwaves about polling and how they cover these campaigns, and for them to be so off the mark and wrong so frequently, this is why. It's stuff like this, honestly, where there is a case to be made why the American people are so skeptical of quote-unquote traditional establishment media, because we spend weeks at a time hearing about how, whether it was even in the Michigan primary between Haley Stevens and El Sayed, how it was going to be a blowout race. And then obviously most recently the other night here in Wisconsin, where Hong was supposed to run away with it in a landslide, and all the polling said so, and all the pundits and prognosticators and experts and consultants went on TV and talked ad nauseum how that was going to happen. All these stories were written about what that would mean. And it turned out, you know, Syed barely wins by less than 1%. And Hong barely loses, to the more establishment Democrat. And the one takeaway that we could say consistently was, the media got it wrong again.
19: Yeah, I have a bone to pick with the national media. And we're all guilty of it in some way, shape, or form. But their concentration on the horse race is not acceptable. They don't focus enough on the issues or anything else other than the horse race and the polls. And they consistently now, as you point out, these polls are wrong. And they're arguing and debating over wrong information. So what good is it to the country to have these cable companies talking about the polls when they're wrong? I mean, it's like a sugar high. So I agree with you. But also there's another thing that I don't think anyone's talking about, Kurt, and I'm interested to get your take on this. And that is these primaries, I think South Carolina's got it right, where they take the top two and they have a runoff. This one in Wisconsin last night, right? They had, I think, 6 or 7 different people, and he ends up with 40% of the vote. They should take the two vote getters and do it again with the top two so that somebody gets 50% of the vote.
20: Yeah, I couldn't agree more. I think that we need to have elections where a majority decides, not a plurality. And again, and I said it in the most nonpartisan way possible, because I just think it's a disservice to the electorate. To have a scenario where whoever ends up winning really only gets a third of your primary's electorate vote. The same could be said for what happened in Tennessee a couple months ago as well. And the Republican primary for governor there was Marsha Blackburn, John Rose, and another Republican. And the non-Marsha Blackburn vote exceeded 50%. Marsha won the primary with about 42, 43% of the vote. And I would much rather have a scenario where the top two advance, like you said, and like what we're going to have in South Carolina, and then have the vote that way, so it's then one-on-one, you know, almost a tournament-style election where truly the best candidate survives. And I think, as you know, whatever, which side of the aisle you're on, that's what you should want. You should want the strongest nominee possible for your side to advance to the general election in November, not someone who's walking in wounded and limp and whose majority of the party voted for somebody else. That's not really a strong mandate. That doesn't engender a tremendous amount of confidence. And I think that's part of the problem we have right now in this country is we keep electing people. People keep making it to the final round who didn't get the majority of the vote in their own party.
19: Yeah, there's also there's too much talk about election integrity. There's too much shenanigans that can be put in place, right? I put in a stalking horse that can split your vote, which makes me better, right? You put in a stalking horse that that hurts my votes, and all of a sudden you get 15 people, and then somebody wins and squeaks through with 36% of the vote. We're too smart at gaming the system. Either a runoff or some type of ranked choice voting is really the only way to go, I think.
20: Yeah, and that is the thing. We now have a situation where, again, both parties do this, so this is not a partisan statement, where you get to, you know, play, you try to game the system and insert other candidates, or you spend money, even though you're a Democrat, you spend money to try to help pick the Republican you think you have a better chance of beating in November, or vice versa. And it's a really convoluted and dishonest system. It really betrays the spirit of what elections are supposed to be about. And whether again it's a runoff like we have in South Carolina or ranked choice voting, which some states have implemented, I think the most important thing is that, again, the will of the people is heard and that they have confidence in their nominees. And I don't know how you can say you have a lot of confidence in someone coming out of a primary who got less than 50% plus one.
19: Yeah. Where does the Democratic Socialist, the progressive wing of the Democratic Party, party go now? Are they going to vote for Crowley, or are they going to take their ball and go home and would rather have a Republican as a governor than vote for a down the middle Democrat?
20: Well, this is an interesting kind of replay of what we saw in 2016, especially in the state of Wisconsin, when Bernie Sanders did not get the nomination and Hillary Clinton did. One of the biggest drops in turnout that we saw in the 2016 general election was from the extreme left of the Democratic Party not showing up for Hillary in Wisconsin. That's part of the reason why Donald Trump carried Wisconsin in 2016. And now they're faced with a similar situation. You didn't get your way. You didn't get your nominee. So are you going to put your big boy pants on and show up and vote anyway? Or are you going to pout, put up your hands, whine, cry, post on social media about how the system is rigged and the establishment is out of touch and all the things, and let a Republican win? And if that's your mindset, you don't get your way, so I'm just going to take my ball and go home, then get the hell out of my party. Good riddance. Grow up. You know, if our kids acted this way and came home and said something like that happened to them, so I'm just going to not participate, that'll show them. I would tell them to put your big boy pants on and grow up. And I expect the same from our political candidates, frankly.
19: Yeah. However, though, there are, say, Republicans in Texas who don't like Ken Paxton, who don't want to vote for Ken Paxton, certainly don't like Tallarico. And they're going to do the same thing the progressives are going to do, which is stay home and not vote.
20: Well, I think it all depends on why you're not voting. If you have a policy disagreement, or if you have a more of a moral disagreement, we'll say a character disagreement. You know, I know a lot. You know, I live here in Dallas, Texas, so I'm very in tune with what's going on right now in the Tallarico Paxton contest. And I think objectively, people can look at it and say, Paxton's got a lot of baggage, more than your normal Senate candidate, certainly more than what John Cornyn would have had in a general election scenario. And I know a lot of folks who can't square their faith, their Christianity, their moral values with supporting PAC. They can't.
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19: Primary claiming some type of election fraud, but this is his own party doing election fraud. These are Republicans who are doing election fraud. How is he going to square that hole?
20: Yeah, he's delusional. He's in denial. And really what this is, and this is no different really than why I believe Hong lost in Wisconsin. For all the talk about outsiders and anti-establishment and all of that, why these people lose. Mike Lindell spent $0 on political ads in this campaign. Zero. Hong only spent $100,000 on ads on TV. Like Crowley, who won that race, spent $3.3 million. For all the talk about how the world has changed and TV is dead and traditional media is dead, advertising works. TV advertising, especially in campaigns, work. And Mike Lindell just found out the cost of spending $0 on TV during a campaign, and that's why he lost. It had nothing to do with any election fraud or shenanigans or anything, and certainly I think we could all agree it's highly unlikely that Republicans engaged in election fraud to stop a guy who was endorsed by President Trump from winning.
19: Maybe MyPillow should have run. He spent more money advertising MyPillow than anything else. By the way, I would also argue that radio advertising works better than TV advertising, but that's just me, Kurt.
20: Hey, we all love radio.
19: Yes, we do. Kurt Bardella with us, political strategist, was right. Now he's left. He has a great podcast. Who's your podcast co-host?
20: Oh, my favorite Republican pundit, Erin McGuire. You got to have her on sometime because she's dynamite.
19: It's a yin and a yang podcast. It's called Party Lines Podcast. Look for it. Kurt Bardella, thanks for checking in. Have yourself a good week.
20: We'll talk to you soon, my friend. Be well.
19: You got it. America at Night, back in a moment.
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33: 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It appears by its own numbers, the U.S. government seems insolvent. 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
19: Well, the polls got it wrong in Minnesota. The polls got it wrong in Wisconsin. They got it Wisconsin really bad. Now, this is kind of interesting. Miss Hung, Francesca Hung, they got it about right with the polls. They said she was going to get about 30%, about 40% of the vote. She ended up getting 39%. So that was spot on. But, Crowley, they said he was going to get around 10% of the vote. He got around 40%. They were 30 points off, from his vote. Frank Luntz, who we should try and get on the show. He's a really good pollster and a really good interview. We should get him on the show. He's now calling for pollsters to shut down primary polling in the Midwest until we can figure out why the polls are getting it so wrong. It's really remarkable. And this guy Crowley dropped out of the race after he got a bad poll. And for whatever reason, he got back in and ultimately was able to win by whatever it was, 4,000 or 5,000 votes. We were watching this, and when we went off the air last night, I'm certainly no expert in polling, but you could see the results coming in, and you could see that he was up by, I don't know when we got off the air, he was up by 1,000, 1,500, and you could see that whatever numbers were still left out, that was his territory. So when I went to bed last night, I thought he had a pretty good chance to win. But the polling has just been so off. And I don't know if the people are telling the polls the wrong thing, the wrong formulas, right? You have to put in what you...

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2: All right, let's have a little history lesson here for a second. Believe it or not, in 2005, which is 21 years ago, if I'm doing my math correct, News Corp, Fox, bought a social networking site called MySpace for $580 million. Because MySpace was all the rage. However, then someone invented Facebook, and MySpace became a sort of joke, and it became the Atari of social media sites, and everybody switched to Facebook, and we were off and running. A few years later, believe it or not, News Corp sold it to a bunch of investors, including Justin Timberlake, for like $30 million. So they bought it for $580 million and sold it for $30. Well, guess what? Now there's a group of investors who want to bring MySpace back because of the toxic nature of social media. They think Facebook is the perfect antidote. 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She studies media platforms, the noise on social media, political clutter, and privacy burnout when it comes to social media. 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
3: Thank you for having me. I'm glad to be here.
2: You betcha. But before we talk about MySpace, let's talk about the current nature of social media. Is it my imagination, or are people really getting burnt out of social media and are sick of the toxic noise, and do we see people turning it off?
3: I think we do, and whether they turn it off forever or whether they at least take a break, people are finding value in stepping away. And we see this from the way that everybody, not just maybe a certain generation or a certain type of person, behaves, but I think we see this from a variety of people, because social media is no longer just about young folks. It's about everybody, and everybody can sometimes just use a little break. And maybe they don't realize that they need that break until they actually take it. But I think once they step away, they can see where the value really is in taking that time.
2: Yeah, the sad reality is, I guess most people get most of their news from Facebook, which is so sad. But personally, I de-emphasized it and took it off my homepage, if you will, and buried it on one of my pages. And I would get rid of it if it weren't for my job. And I've even found myself much happier and much more enjoyable, not listening to the toxic nature and, quite frankly, the pornography that is interspersed with the toxicity. So just anecdotally, when I de-emphasize it, I feel so much better.
3: Right. And I think it's making that choice to, like you said, take it off of your homepage or maybe even delete the app. I've definitely spoken with people where they've said, you know, I kind of have to go on my computer now to access social media because having it on my phone is just too tempting to look at too often. And so I think you're right. Sometimes it's about maybe not even taking a break completely, but perhaps just making a certain choice as far as how you can access it or how frequently or how often you can access it. And this is becoming more and more commonplace.
2: What are we seeing with children and teenagers when it comes to social media? And what are we seeing from some of these schools and school districts and states that are banning social media in schools?
3: There is so much happening in that space, and this is really an area that I'm very passionate about. I research children's online privacy quite a bit and really take a look at what the constantly changing online landscape looks like for them. And I think for children, it's something that they're getting familiar with earlier and earlier, and they might see it at school, whether it's from the school itself or whether it's from friends at school, peers, whoever it might be. They are kind of seeing it in other areas, activities with other, whether it's their parents or other adults. And that can really be a lot for anybody, as we just discussed, as adults. it can be overwhelming, let alone a child's mind, still developing, still really trying to kind of understand how to take in all this information. And so there are a lot of kind of pivots towards, let's not allow it at all, let's ban it completely for teenagers, for children, whatever it might be. And I think while it's tempting to maybe do some of those things, I also think it can be a bit of a challenge to say there shouldn't be any social media ever, because it is a reality of the world we live in. Rather, I think a smart approach may be to try to be very wise and very cautious and really kind of think a lot about the way that it's presented, the way it's taken in, the way our children are consuming this content, and how it's designed is a big part of that as well. And that's where I think now some of these social media companies have been put more in the spotlight in recent years, is to really kind of say, okay, this is a part of our society today. This isn't something that's necessarily going away. And maybe it shouldn't, but there needs to be some responsibility taken for the way that we create these platforms and put this information in front of children, especially, so that it's not just, well, whatever happens, happens, and hopefully it works out for the best. Now there's a bit more of that kind of responsibility being put on social media companies, and I think that that makes a lot of sense. And after many years, decades now of it being kind of the other way, the pendulum starting to swing towards, okay, let's think a little bit about how they can be responsible for the platforms they design.
2: I have a advertiser, I have a friend of mine who owns a business, and she advertises in Austin, Texas. And she went with the influencer route for 6 months, only to find out that everyone on social media, but not everyone, but most people on social media in Austin were influencers. So all she found out was that she was advertising to other influencers. She was like, what am I doing? I'm not reaching any of my customers. I'm just reaching other influencers. And so it was almost comical. She went back to advertising radio and her business took off, which, I could have saved her a lot of money, and told her that in the beginning. But let's talk about these algorithms, because a lot of people don't even know that they're being manipulated. The social media companies, the Facebooks of the world, the Twitter of the world, send you rage because their goal is to get you to listen and to watch longer. And they found out and spent billions of dollars realizing this, that the more angry they make you, the more upset they make you, the longer you listen. So they send you rage bait to get you to listen longer or to watch longer to get you more angry.
3: Yeah, I think especially because people use it as a search engine just as much as they use it as a social platform. They use it as a way to learn information, discover things, and to really also, as you said, they sort of see it as a way to consume news. So whatever does sort of pique your interest or whatever you're actively searching for, you tend to see a lot of that content coming back in your feed, at least for a little while, until maybe something else kind of piques your interest and the content switches. So when, we say these algorithms can be helpful in some ways in providing you information that maybe could help and be useful to whatever need you have or whatever information you might be seeking, I think there's also a lot of ways in which it can become inundating. It becomes too much. It becomes maybe spun in such a way that it can be more troublesome and worrying than helpful. And you're right that a lot of people don't really realize that this is kind of what's going on, that there are motives in terms of the type of information that's prioritized or deprioritized. And this has kind of been an ongoing battle now for a number of years, but like I said, is more recently kind of being put in the spotlight as an issue that needs to be explored.
2: Are you seeing, we're starting to read some of the children are sort of coming back to life in schools after the schools have banned the social media. Are you starting to see that in some of the data you're looking at?
3: Well, yes, I think that schools being much more proactive with taking an approach to say, we don't need to have it all day. We don't need to be focused on it during class and even in free periods, things like that. There's ways that we can kind of connect outside of that. I think that that is very vitally important to the way that kids are able to, because they spend a lot of time at school every day. So being able to sort of have an environment that doesn't prioritize that, but sort of takes the emphasis off of it and really kind of lets them look in real life and sort of engage in real life, is something that can make a lot of sense to a learning environment, and not just from the academic side of things, but the emotional and social well-being side of things, which we all know is such a big component of being in school as well. I think there's a lot of benefit that it can be gleaned from kind of limiting and making sure that we aren't, you know, kind of saying kids can never and they won't ever have access to it, but being very intentional about it and really kind of taking a step back to say it can't just be free reign. We need to think of ways to make it a more intentional experience.
2: Dr. Alexa Fox, Associate Professor of Marketing and Social Media Researcher at the University of Akron. News that MySpace wants to fill the space of Let's Anger Media and social media. Doctor, what is Fexit? We know what Brexit is. What is Fexit?
3: Well, Fexit is kind of the idea of...
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3: Or removing them as a friend on Facebook, or maybe even exiting Facebook altogether. And we did find that brand and political content really can drive users away, and people are especially unlikely to want to see political content when it doesn't align with their views. That was the strongest reason for wanting to engage in this Fexit behavior, as we found. And so it just kind of affirms a lot of the kind of ways that people say, well, it's sort of just an echo chamber. You know, it's everybody just wants to sort of hear what they want to hear, the information. We really did see that this is true, that yes, people didn't really like seeing political information on either side of the spectrum, but especially when they disagreed with it, it was a good way for them to sort of just say, I don't want to engage with this person. I'm ready to sort of get off of the platform. So this is something that, you know, has really kind of brought a lot of tension to these platforms. Everybody who is a user has seen this, you know, kind of content where it angers people. People get really upset. And sometimes these kind of exits, you know, might be driven by the type of content, as opposed to maybe someone saying, look, I just really feel like I need a break. I'm feeling like it's too much. It's overwhelming. Yeah. It really may have to do with exactly what the content is.
2: I don't understand why the advertisers want to be associated with such rage or hate. It seems like I wouldn't want my product to be placed next to something that creates either so much hate, so much rage, or so many scams, right? What was the story a couple of weeks ago, maybe a couple of months ago, where Facebook knew they were taking ads from sort of scamming products and trying to scam your money? I mean, there's really it's a toxic soup out there. I don't understand why parents aren't more upset over it, right? They're upset about a book in a library, but they're not upset with the toxicity of a Facebook.
3: Yeah, I think it's sometimes hard for, like in the case of what you mentioned with parents, it's sometimes hard for people to sort of understand this is what's going on the back end. You know, you sort of see this very pretty polished version of, whether it's an ad or other type of content, you see what the app presents. You don't always see kind of what's going on the back end in terms of how is the information being shared, what's going on. And so I think that when there's a lot of opportunity to see and maybe think that some of that content could be helpful, it seems relevant to you, like I was saying before, based on kind of the idea of, okay, I've reached out, and or I've maybe sought some of this information. I've looked for a certain type of product, and now I'm seeing ads for that product and others like it, related products. Right. So I could see maybe where the relevance would be. You're not sort of maybe seeing all the behind-the-scenes work that gets taken into account in order to make that happen, and maybe also then what's going on to kind of provide less relevant or, like you said, spammier content that could be much less useful than, you know, something that might be mixed in with more helpful content.
2: Do you think a social media site like MySpace that tones down the rhetoric is much more friendly, more getting back to what your high school friends were doing? Do you think MySpace has a chance to make a comeback here?
3: I think it really could, because that's what it was founded on, and it never really had a chance to get beyond that. By the time it started dying down in popularity, Facebook was in its infancy. It was still gaining popularity, but social media looked a lot different. It truly looked more social. It didn't look so polished. Everything was a little bit more focused on this idea of connections and friends. And, you know, some people kind of look back on that period and they say, like, oh, it's so cringy, you know, to look back and see how people posted, what they talked about. Like, it was a lot more free. People weren't so concerned about their public image because, again, they didn't really get what it means to have information posted on the internet and on social to keep it there forever. But I do think that that could really be something that people might seek a little bit more, is it's less focused on, I think if it could be less or not driven by an algorithm, if it doesn't force AI features the way that sometimes it feels a little bit forced on other platforms, and if it really offers that customization for the user that everybody loved so much about MySpace that is kind of missing from modern day platforms, I think it really could be successful. So if they stay true to what they were originally popular for and what people might feel that sense of nostalgia for today, it could be successful.
2: Who knew MySpace, old school, from your mouth to God's ears? Dr. Alexa Fox, professor of marketing and social media researcher at the University of Akron. Doctor, thanks for a nice conversation. Have yourself a good night.
3: Thank you.
2: You got it. America at Night, back in a moment.
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2: Hey, some news in the Paramount Warner Brothers deal breaking tonight. Apparently, Paramount's legal chief has said that selling CNN as part of the merger is on the table as a way to resolve the antitrust lawsuit that is threatening the $110 billion acquisition of Warner Brothers. So they would sell CNN, and Barry Diller chimed in and said, I'll buy it. So we'll wait and see what happens. And then, of course, to see with the Lakers, last year they sold for $10 billion. Today, Bob Iger of Disney fame and Jared Kushner's brother are buying the Lakers for $12 billion. The guy bought it for $10 billion last year, and he's selling it this year for $12 billion? That's a pretty good deal. Own the club for a year and make $2 billion? That's interesting. See how all that turns out. All right, stay right there. We got lots more to get to. There were a bunch of women after the JFK assassination that fueled the conspiracy theories that we still talk about today. We'll talk about that coming up next hour. Our executive director is Alex Hinton. Our engineer tonight is Richard Good. I'm McGraw-Milhaven, and this is America at Night on Westwood One.
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23: News this hour from Town Hall. I'm Jason Walker. Southern Poverty Law Center's former chief financial officer arrested and charged with fraud in a superseding indictment accusing her of overseeing fraudulent donor payments to a number of informants inside hate groups. That includes one of whom she allegedly had been involved in a romantic relationship. They also allegedly shared a bank account. Attorney General Todd Blanch was asked about the arrest of Heidi Byrich.
24: I think as alleged in the indictment, this individual participated in the scheme. As alleged, I believe she was part of the effort to open bank accounts in completely fictitious companies' names and make payments that to individuals for reasons that were not accurate as described.
23: Well, the White House is losing one of its most visible faces.
25: Caroline Leavitt is stepping down as White House press secretary at the end of the month. Leavitt, the youngest person ever to hold the job, recently had her second child and is leaving to spend more time with her young family. President Trump said she will stay on as one of his top outside advisors and called her one of the best press secretaries in the history of the office. Willie Nelson, the White House.
23: Army Apache attack chopper has gone down in a Texas field, killing both the soldiers on board. Authorities from nearby Fort Hood say the crew members were on a routine training mission. Police in Minnesota say a man has stabbed to death his wife and their 7-year-old daughter at a daycare. He's also suspected of killing a 78-year-old relative in a separate attack. Police say the man then fatally shot himself after stabbing his wife and child. Police also indicate now no other children at the daycare in the home were harmed in that incident. More on these stories, townhall.com.
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23: The NBA's most valuable franchise has been sold. Again, here is Marcelo Sanchez.
0: The Los Angeles Lakers are being sold to businessmen Josh Kushner and Bob Iger for $12.5 billion, the second time in just over a year. The sale, first reported by ESPN, still needs approval from the NBA's Board of Governors, and that process can take several weeks. The Lakers were valued at $10 billion last year when Mark Walter purchased a controlling stake from the Buss family. Kushner and Iger had also been involved in trying to get an expansion team for Las Vegas, but by buying the Lakers, the two do not have to wait for that decision. If it happens, expansion could take place in the 2028-29 season. I'm Marcela Sanchez.
23: It has been said the Los Angeles Lakers rank close, right up with the New York Yankees and Dallas Cowboys when it comes to overall worth. Breaking news and analysis, townhall.com. A mini Mozart heist is blighted. An anniversary tribute as thieves have made off with a lot of loot.
1: The gold statuettes of Austria's most famous composer disappeared from his hometown of Salzburg, officials say, leaving a tribute to Wolfgang Amadeus Mozart on his 270th birthday considerably less crowded. The Mozarteum Foundation had on July 15 unveiled 320 statuettes, each barely 20 inches high, showing Mozart with his dog. They were designed by German conceptualist artist Ottmar Hull. Within 2 weeks, more than 80 of the polymer figures had disappeared. By Wednesday, a total of 210 were missing. I'm Charles de Ledesma.
23: Jury selection began Wednesday in Meta's federal trial over claims its platforms have harmed youth mental health and pushed kids in violation of federal law. More on these stories, townhall.com.
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2: 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Yeah, no, that's true. That's true. Radio can be rage bait. Anything, right? That's the whole idea. That's why I don't do that. I don't do rage radio. It's not my thing. It's not my bag. I like to talk to people. I don't. It's late night radio. It's like get over yourself. Nothing's that angry. We got enough things going on in the world in our own lives. So I don't want to be angry at something I have no control over. And it's like a game. Frank Luntz would be a great guest. Yes, he would. I've already reached out to Cynthia, our producer, to see if she can work that out. Carol in Naperville, Illinois, checks in. Loved the segment on last night's show about Flight 93, the National Memorial in Shanksville, Pennsylvania, adding that to our must-see road trip. Did I hear correctly? Only 15 states require their schools to teach about 9/11 as part of our country's history. Such a disgrace. Yeah, you heard that, right? I heard that, too. Last night during our National Parks segment, she mentioned that only 15 states in the country have a law that say the schools are required to teach about 9/11. Now, I don't know why that would be, because we weren't teaching it, or we were teaching the conspiracy theories, or people are too upset by it, so it might upset the students. I mean, that seems just beyond stupid that you wouldn't teach about 9/11 and at least have a discussion about it, at least talk about it. I mean, it's affecting people's lives even today. And so I find that very hard to believe. But that's why we have the National Parks segment on, so that we can learn about this great country. Speaking of that, the JFK assassination was in 1963, and there were a group of housewives who fought the Warren Commission tooth and nail to get the real story. They call themselves the Housewives Underground, and there's a new book about those women. We'll talk to the author next about this book and the very first conspiracy theorists, if you will. America at Night, back in a moment.
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2: If you're looking for a good conspiracy theory, you have come to the right place. The JFK assassination is considered one of the great stories, and what happened, who done it, and who was hiding it from who. Our next guest has written a book, not about the conspiracy itself, but the women who helped investigate it. The new book is called The Housewives Underground, The Untold Story of the Women Who Made the JFK Assassination Our Most Enduring Mystery. Caitlin Tiffany is a writer for The Atlantic and has penned the book. Caitlin, welcome to America at Night.
18: Thanks so much for having me.
2: So when did you get interested in this story? And tell me about these women. How did you find out about these women that sort of kept the flame alive?
18: Yeah. So about 5 years ago or so, The Atlantic was doing a special project on conspiracy thinking in America. So I had done a couple of stories for that about these subcultures of women that had gotten really invested in QAnon, which is, you know, obviously the big conspiracy theory of that time.
2: Right.
18: And then in doing some research for some follow-up stories for that, I was reading this academic book called The Stigmatization of Conspiracy Theories Since the 1950s. That's actually not even the whole title. It's much longer. But it was a really interesting book by this German historian, Katharina Thalmann. And she mentioned in her chapter about Kennedy theories, this group of women who had taken it upon themselves to investigate the case. And I guess what drew my attention to them was that her point in including them was to talk about, you know, how disparaged they were in the media and how they were sort of the beginning of this stereotype.
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5: 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I'm Michelle Slade. 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
10: Caitlin Tiffany is our guest. She has written a book that's getting a whole lot of attention, The Housewives Underground, the untold story of the women who made the JFK assassination our most endearing mystery. 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
7: News this hour from Town Hall. I'm Jason Walker. Some positive news for consumers.
8: U.S. inflation slowed last month. Consumer prices rose 3.4% in July from a year ago, down slightly from 3.5% in June. But inflation is still higher than before the Iran war began in February, when it was 2.4%. Inflation has been pushed higher by a series of shocks to the economy, higher gas prices, and a surge in investment of artificial intelligence infrastructure that has boosted computer chip prices. The key question for the inflation fighters at the Fed and for consumers struggling with high gas and grocery prices is how quickly those one-time effects will fade. I'm Lisa Dwyer.
7: Caroline Leavitt is stepping down as White House press secretary at the end of this month. Leavitt, the second youngest person to ever hold that job, recently gave birth to her second child, says she's leaving the post to spend more time with her young family. President Trump, meanwhile, says Leavitt will stay on as a top outside advisor. She was controversial, to say the least. She also lost in Tuesday's primaries. A look now at a key race in Wisconsin. Here's correspondent Laura Winters with the story.
9: In Wisconsin, Francesca Hong losing to Milwaukee County Executive moderate David Crowley by a percentage point. Even though she's a Democrat socialist, Bernie Sanders and AOC did not endorse her. Video had surfaced of Hong saying she hates holidays, including Thanksgiving. And then she backtracked, doing a new video saying it was her favorite holiday. Crowley is looking to become Wisconsin's first black governor. He faces Republican Congressman Tom Tiffany, who was endorsed by President Trump.
7: More on these stories at townhall.com.
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7: Well, Germany is beefing up intelligence services as threats from foreign powers become far more of a concern these days. We have the latest on the story from correspondent Charles de la Desma.
11: The German cabinet on Wednesday approved draft legislation meant to strengthen the nation's foreign and domestic intelligence services and reduce the reliance of the EU's most populous nation on tips from its allies. The powers of Germany's Federal Intelligence Service, the BND, and its domestic intelligence service, the BFV, have long lagged behind those of major European counterparts. Officials say the services will get more powers to access laptops, cell phones, and other devices, and also take what they call active measures. This reform has been planned for months and still requires parliamentary approval. I'm Charles de Ledesma.
7: A breaking news and analysis at townhall.com. The Justice Department announcing criminal charges against 11 individuals in New York. They allegedly orchestrated a massive immigration scam that arranged for 1,000 fraudulent marriages. Foreign nationals paid huge sums of money to obtain green cards through staged weddings to Americans.
12: Chinese nationals would pay these facilitators as much as $100,000 for assistance in obtaining a marriage, which then allowed them to apply for a green card. The facilitators also paid willing U.S. citizens as much as $30,000 to engage in the sham marriage with the foreign national.
7: Attorney General Todd Blanche. Civil rights groups and researchers pleading at a public hearing for a federal agency to continue its collection of workplace demographic data. 22 speakers at the EEOC hearing lasted more than 2 hours. More on these stories, townhall.com.
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16: If you're a first-time caller, we'll bump things up for you. We do not screen. We never will, never have, don't want to. And, of course, once the show's over with, you can certainly leave a message on the voicemail. We got some voicemails that we can always get to as well. 1-844-2-McGraw, 1-844-262-4729. The crazies are at it. You've got these politicians. God love them. Seriously, God love them. They say this stuff with such a straight face, right? With such conviction and such moxie and such without any hint of like I can't believe you people are even buying this, right? So two stories that came out the last couple of days I think is really interesting. Alexandria Ocasio-Cortez, or otherwise known as AOC, went on this week, ABC News, this week with George Stephanopoulos. I don't know if they just call it this week or they got the George Stephanopoulos in there. But in this interview, she talks about how, and I'm paraphrasing here, but that, you know, we really shouldn't be held to all the crazy things we said back back in the day, like 2020, when she first burst onto the scene. They're calling that woke 1.0. And that we shouldn't be held for what elected officials say then. We should be held for what they're saying now. This is actually an interesting, I mean, this is a very interesting shift that's going on in politics. They burst onto the scene saying the most crazy, insane things, and then a lot of attention's drawn to them, and then they sort of get closer to power and they understand how things work, and you know what, maybe defunding the police is not such a good idea. Maybe, insane ideas about the Pentagon, probably not the smartest thing to do to get you elected, right? And so this is, so when somebody said, you know, AOC is crazy for thinking to defund the police, and all of a sudden you're called every name in the book. Now, 5 years later, the woman comes out and says, you know, maybe that really wasn't, right. So, you had the woman up in Wisconsin saying, hey, we should cancel Thanksgiving. I mean, how insane can this be? And then say, well, I really didn't mean it. I love Thanksgiving. Or Alexandria Ocasio-Cortez saying, you know, now that, you know, defund the police really just doesn't make any sense. Getting rid of prisons kind of doesn't make any sense. And, oh, you know, we should probably just sort of pay attention to what the politicians are saying today. So she admitted that what she was saying was ridiculous. With a straight face. All those years ago. I mean, this isn't like she was in college and she got drunk and someone put a camera in her face and she said something stupid. I mean, she was running for office when she said these things. But woke 1.0 is dead. Whatever that means. I've never really understood what woke meant. But the defunding the police is over with. You know, I find this interesting. That AOC is, I bet you she gets a little bit of criticism from the Cori Bushes of the world. Cori Bush just lost a primary. And the traditional Democrat who won, if you want to call the man who beat her as a traditional Democrat, I would probably disagree with that assessment that I just put out there. But I bet you the progressives are going to come snarping at AOC because this, I don't know if she's running for president, but she's running for something. She's got stars in her eyes. We'll see what happens. But she goes on ABC and says, you know, maybe this, maybe what we said then really didn't age well, and probably we should think about it differently. James Tallarico has taken things back, right? He was talked about that whole God has a number of genders or God is genderless or whatever, which makes zero sense. You have this woman up in Wisconsin against Thanksgiving. You have AOC wanting to defund the police. I mean, think about this for a second. These are real things. And they say it with such a straight face. Now, it's not just the other Democrats. The Republicans are just as guilty. Because you forget how many people were against Donald Trump. Right, J.D. Vance said some of the most bombastic things against Donald Trump and now apparently is into the fold. Marco Rubio, Ted Cruz, Bernie Moreno, the senator from who's a full-on Trumper now, was very much against him. Nikki Haley, Glenn Beck mocked Donald Trump for years and all of a sudden he's since apologized and seen the error of his ways. Tucker Carlson, well, Tucker Carlson was Trump. I think he was anti-Trump, then he was Trump. Now he's anti-Trump again, I guess. Ben Shapiro. So all these people say these most outrageous things, and then they put their finger in the air, and it doesn't age well. So then they all of a sudden backtrack. How many people called out Trump, and then how many people sort of buttered up to him after he was a winner, and they realized that he was going to win, and therefore they had to suck up to the man. It's really, I mean, these politicians, man, they really have no shame. No shame whatsoever. Look, I might say something stupid, or I might say something dumb, but I'll own it. I mean, I'll own it. I'll either try and defend it, I also understand that when you speak for a living and you talk for a living, you might say something stupid from time to time. We're all guilty of it, okay? Might have been a bit bad show, a bad day, whatever. I get all that. But never in my life have I ever said, let's cancel Thanksgiving, or let's defund the police, or God has a different number of genders. I mean, that's so insane. In my dumbest, stupidest, late night dorm room arguments, would I have ever said anything that stupid? And I've said some stupid things. I've never said anything that stupid. So anyway, those are my thoughts. But it's interesting. Okay, that's one. Now, you've got Mike Lindell, who I love Mike Lindell for no other reason than he's just entertaining. He's insane, but he's entertaining. Now, he loses a Republican primary for the Minnesota governor's race. And now he's blaming potential voting irregularities. He lost by 11 percentage points. He lost by 18,000 votes. And now he's claiming that there are some 265,000 votes that haven't been counted and could push him into the lead. He's going to make a statement tomorrow at some point, apparently. So somehow the Republicans somehow rigged the system against him. So this Mike Lindell, God love the guy. Full on Trumper, full on election denial guy, now loses the Republican primary, and it's the Republicans' fault. Because are the Democrats who were voting? Or are the Democrats who were counting the votes? It's very confusing to follow his logic. But again, no shame. You lost. Take your medicine. The Republican voters in Minnesota wanted somebody else. Take your medicine. Go home. Anyway, those are my thoughts on the news of the day. 1-844-T-McGraw, 1-844-T-McGraw.
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1: All right, 1-844-2-McGraw, 1-844-262-4729. To the text line we go. This one is in Florida. Did I miss something? Nobody on my social media feed told me the MMR vaccine caused autism. Why the change? Yeah, that's a good question. I had not heard that the MMR vaccine was in the crosshairs of any political group. All the medical community is pretty much lined up that it's a great shot. It's effective. It's simple. It's easy. I had not heard. I didn't know that that was a thing. I heard some of the other things were, but the MMR vaccine, I don't know, maybe in the corners of the internet, but it is the measles industrial complex come home to roost, because the doctors are going to make a lot more money if you have to go three times as opposed to one time. The syringes, you got to have more syringes, you got to have more band-aids, you got to have more cotton swabs and more alcohol use and all that stuff. So doesn't seem very cost effective if you're not going to get any health benefit out of the thing, but what do I know? Also, here's another one from Washington. Mike Lindell was a very successful crack addict. You know, that I'll tell you what about Mike Lindell. He might, when he talks about this voter stuff, might be crazy. But I applaud the man for, he did have a substance problem, and he overcame it. And I think mocking people who have a addiction and overcome it is ridiculous. Say what you want about the man, but I applaud him. I support him. I'm glad he's kicked the habit. And whatever he has to do to stay sober, I applaud him. Whether it's Mike Lindell or Hunter Biden or, you know, Rush Limbaugh, or pick your person who has a drug problem. I mean, there, for the grace of God, go any of us. And there's no grace in this world anymore, right? There's no grace. There's no caring about your fellow man. I don't care if you think taxes should be lower or higher. I hope you're safe. I hope you can find some peace. You know, that's missing in America today, and it's sad. And say what you want about Mike Lindell, but I'm glad, so glad he's turned his life around, and he's safe and healthy, and became a very successful businessman. God love him. I mean, what more do you want? The man turned his life around. So I don't like it when people make fun of people who've had struggles and have overcome them. So anyway, 1-844-2-McGraw, 1-844-262-4729. I want to talk about this golfer guy for a second. We sort of mentioned it earlier in the week, but this guy who faked a hole in one. There's now that this has been out for a couple of days, it's now international news. And if you missed it, the story goes something like this. It happened here in St. Louis, where this guy is playing in a golf tournament at a country club. And unbeknownst to anybody else, he goes out early, before the sun comes out. And he goes up to the fourth green, and he makes some ball marks in the fourth green, and then he puts his ball in the fourth hole. Goes back home, shows up at the course like everybody else, gets ready. Their group happens to be the first group out. It's a member tournament at this country club in St. Louis. They get to the third hole. Remember, he put the ball in the fourth hole. He gets to the third hole, and he says, "Hey, I got to take a call from my grandmother. She's not feeling very well. I'll meet you guys up at the next tee box." So he goes up to the next tee box, presumably to take the call. The rest of the group finishes out the third hole and then meets him on the fourth hole. When they get there, they say, "Did you hit? Where did you go?" And he says, "I don't know. I'm up by the green somewhere." Well, they go up to the green, and lo and behold, they see the divot marks of the ball that he left earlier, and the ball, surprisingly, is in the hole. Oh, my goodness. He has a hole in one. And nobody saw him. And so they get back at the end of the day, apparently, and the rest of the tournament's a little suspect. Did you see it? No. Did you see it? No. Nobody saw this guy's hole in one. I'm sure there was some money on it, right? Everyone, it's a member golf tournament. I'm sure they're putting in a Finsky for a hole in one pool or something, right? So they're talking about it, and they're like, there's something fishy going on. Well, lo and behold, somebody at the golf course says, what hole? The fourth hole? Oh, you know what? We've got cameras from the maintenance shed on that hole. So they check the cameras, and lo and behold, they see him at 3 o'clock in the morning putting the ball in the hole. The gig is up. Okay. He admits it. He admits it. Okay. He admits it. And since then, there has been just this vitriol because this man has cheated in golf. Okay. So much so that he has to now resign from his country club. And the vitriol in the sports community has been overwhelming. He'll never play golf again. He'll lose all of his friends. He'll never be able to join another country club. He'll never be able to play golf again. This man's life's ruined. And while I understand that golf is a sport in which you self-police, right? I understand. Baseball, it's sort of revered if you're cheating, right? If you're caught spitting on a ball or if you're caught, you know, doctoring a ball, there's almost, a celebrity to it, right? There's almost like, well, you caught me, right? There's almost like a, if you're not cheating, you're not trying in sports. Football, baseball, basketball, whatever. But in golf, no, you don't cheat. That's the unwritten rule, right? So this guy is now being vilified in the sports community. Hold that thought. I'll come back and tell you what I think about all this. And you're going to want to hear this. America at Night, back in a moment.
0: Coming to you from the heart of the nation, this is America at Night with McGraw-Milhaven.
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1: All right, where was I before I was so rudely interrupted by our commercials? Okay, talking about this golfer in St. Louis that has made national news because he was caught cheating and put the ball in the hole and then claimed he had a hole-in-one, okay? Since this happened over the weekend, and since this came out Friday, there's been an onslaught of just vitriol towards him and his family. And people, the bro community is up in arms over this. The golfing community just cannot believe that somebody would do this. And he had to resign from his country club. And people are saying no other country club will ever accept him in any way, shape, or form because you just can't trust him. You just can't steal. I mean, he lied about a golf shot. He lied about a hole in one. He lied, and we had money. We had a pool going. There was a skin in the game. There was money on the line. He stole from us. And if you can't trust him playing golf, I don't want to.

0: know you.
1: Okay, fine. But let me ask you this question. Is it really that big of a deal that he lied and cheated in a golf tournament? And yet, how many men in that tournament are cheating on their wives, and that's okay? Well, his wife's a real pain in the neck. I can see why he cheated on her, right? Well, you know, I mean, what are you going to do? That's his private life. But this guy, he cheated in golf. This is so insane. I understand cheating is wrong. And I understand cheating in a game of chance or cheating gambling, I guess is wrong, right? I guess it's not appropriate. You know, cheating in cards, I guess, is wrong. I guess, right? There's honor among thieves. But seriously, we've got our priorities messed up in this country. If when you go to a golf course or you go to a country club and there are people who are cheating on their wives all over the place, but they're still welcomed back to the country club. How many divorces happen in country clubs where the guy brings the new girlfriend to the country club, or the wife brings the new boyfriend to the country club, or the husband brings the mistress while the wife's away to the country club? And people are like, oh, well, you know, what are you going to do? We'll have to be nice to Johnny, and have to be nice to Sally, and, you know, it's tough on the kids. You know, this guy stood up in front of God and said he was going to pledge his undying love to this woman, cheats on her, destroys the relationship, destroys the family. The kids are all up, you know, the kids are all messed up because now they got two different homes and all this stuff. But the other guy cheated in golf. Well, no, he can't kick him out of the club. You can't cheat in golf. Cheating on your wife? What are you going to do? I mean, am I the only one who thinks this is bizarre? That there's vitriol, and the guy, the golfer who got caught cheating, now has apologized, admitted it, has apologized for it, and says, you know, hey, lay off my family. Okay, so now you've got the internet trolls going after the guy's family because he cheated at golf. Okay, you really need mental help. You really need to see somebody. If you're going around throwing social media shade on this guy's family because he cheated in golf, we need to put these things into perspective, don't we? It's so bizarre to me. I get it. You're not supposed to cheat in golf. I get it. There was money on who gets a hole in one. But for it to be embarrassed worldwide, whereas how many men cheat on their wives? Right? Even the guy in the Coldplay concert, right? Who was caught cheating on his wife in front of the I'm sure he didn't quit his country club. He wasn't kicked out of his country club. I mean, the whole thing is insane. Anyway, that's what I was thinking about today. 1-844-2-McGraw. 1-844-262-4729. Let's go to Eduardo in Tampa. Eduardo, you were on America at Night.
2: Yeah, McGraw, thank you for taking my call. You know, I'm over here in Tampa, and it's been a couple of years since we had a hurricane. And on my former city, Chicago, is the leader in tornadoes. We have two earthquakes in Latin America in less than a month. You got to think these cities and countries got to rethink their infrastructure for their citizens. It's just bad luck for them. But I don't know. I mean, if you want to get a stadium or something where they're allocating money other than infrastructure, I think you as a taxpayer, you really need to voice your opinion against.
1: Well, the list of earthquakes that have happened over the last couple of months has, I mean, it's been really quite scary when you think about it. We had the Philippines in June. We had Venezuela in June. We had Tonga in March. We had one in Indonesia in April. You mentioned the one in Colombia. Japan had one in April. Mexico had one in June 17th. Venezuela had another one, right? They had one, then they had the other one. Right. Malaysia had one. I mean, that's all this year. I think we had like 10 earthquakes this year alone, if I'm reading this right. So, I mean, it's there's something going on. And there seem to be, very strong, 7.8, 7.5s, 7.1s. I mean, those are really strong earthquakes. So some fault line's getting a lot of activity somewhere.
2: Yeah, not to mention you can even toss in, if you want to be an alarmist, you can even toss in the fact that a lot of places are dry. A lot of lakes are dry.
1: Yeah.
2: Danube River's dry, Lake Mead's dry. I mean, take your pick.
1: Yeah, no, it's an interesting deal. Yeah, no, infrastructure, look at what's going on. You're in Florida. Look what's going on in Florida, making everybody, fix their condos because of that pool thing that collapsed, right?
2: Surfside.
1: So, I mean, that's an issue down in Florida. So, you know, infrastructure is a big, big deal, and it costs a lot of money, and nobody wants to pay for it. So, Eduardo, thanks for the phone call. Appreciate it.
2: Yep.
1: You got it. Danny and Rolla. Danny, you're on America at Night.
0: Hey, what's going on, brother?
1: How you doing, bud?
0: I'm doing fine. My cards. You like the Mets.
1: I like the Cardinals. Don't get me wrong. I like the Cardinals. The Cardinals are my second favorite team. I root for the Cardinals.
0: They took the series from the Phillies. That's first. I got a couple, so I'm going to machine gun them.
1: Go ahead.
0: The guy that was a Democrat and became, or was a Republican, became a Democrat.
1: Yes.
0: He should check out Stephen A. Smith. He should check out James Carville, who has been the mouth of the South has been boisterous, outspoken for what, 30 years? And he said, "You guys are crazy. I'm leaving the party." So I'm not really sure what his rationale is. And there's an old saying, an old quote that is attributed to Winston Churchill. He didn't actually say this, according to historians, but it says, if you're not a liberal when you're young, you have no heart. If you're not a conservative when you're old, you have no brain.
1: Right.
0: So I don't know what your first guess, what his reasoning is, but I don't know. I thought it was funny when you said that about mocking somebody for having addiction. And I thought, well, I mock AOC and I mock Kamala Harris for being stupid, even though they haven't overcome it.
1: Well, yeah, that's it. You know what I was talking about. I mean, somebody who has
0: chemical addiction.
1: Yeah, no, I know. But whether you agree with them or not, I think they should be applauded for turning their life around, and they are an inspiration for hope for somebody out there who probably needs it. Yeah,
0: I agree. I was just trying to lighten the mood a little. But the last thing, your last caller, Eduardo, was talking about how dry it is, and it almost seemed like he was talking about some kind of climate change. And if everybody will remember, somehow Al Gore's silly self, they gave him a Pulitzer Prize for An Inconvenient Truth that said in 20 years there was going to be this mass migration. It was going to be, the world was just going to be in upheaval. Most of Florida was going to be gone. Most of the coast of Asia was going to be gone. AOC a few years ago said, if we don't do something, the world's going to end in 3 years. Well, that's 6 years ago. So everybody that says that, and I said this once before about the scientists saying that the stream, there's a cold stream that runs underneath the Atlantic Ocean. It's like a river under the ocean. And they said, well, you know, this is going to stop. Then it's going to cause massive. And then a few years later, they said, oh, well, there were a lot more variables.
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1: Okay.
0: McGraw, actually, yeah. That's not true.
1: That's not true?
0: Well, no. Statistically, if you look at 100 years, no. Of course, the climate changes. It's been changing for centuries, for thousands of years. That's why we had an ice age. That's why, I mean, it ebbs and flows. But man seems to think that the hubris of humanity seems to think that we have that much influence. But there are a lot of things that you think something's dead, something else different comes in. Everybody thought Chernobyl was going to be a wasteland. It's not. Things are growing. The earth mends itself. Yeah, go ahead.
1: Can I finish my thought? The climate is changing. Storms are getting more severe. Okay. Where there were lakes, there aren't lakes. Where there was dry, now there's wet. Where there was warm, now there's hot. Right? The climate is changing. The oceans are, the temperature of the oceans are changing. Is it because of our burning of massive fossil fuels? There are many scientists who say yes, there is. Are the glaciers melting at record amounts? Yes. Are there scientists who say that it's because of the burning of fossil fuel? Yes. Are there some people who say no? Absolutely. But the climate, believe who you want to believe, but there's no argument that the climate is changing dramatically than it was 100 years ago. You would agree with that?
0: Yeah, I think it's changing, and like I said, it's been changing for
1: I understand that, and we can argue over which scientists we want to listen to. The 7,000 on one side and the 400 or the 4 on the other side, whatever. But the point is that it's changing dramatically, and some say it's because of the burning of fossil fuel. Others say it's just happening naturally. You know, I'm not here to argue one way or the other. I don't know, but that's what the scientists say. I got to go. Thanks, Danny. Let's get to, let's do this. Let's get a text. Let's get a voicemail in here. Let me see if I can pull up a voicemail here. The phone number is 1-844-2-McGraw, 1-844-462-4729. I had him right here, and then let's see if we do this. Let's do this. Here we go. Let's go to Jane Doe. Jane, welcome to America at Night.
5: McGraw, checking the vitamin B, I think that's what lessens the severity of the flu. It's something I would take, and you don't get sick. Just check into vitamin B. Check into that for your kiddo.
1: I'm sure vitamin B helps. I'm sure vitamin B helps, but her pediatrician says the flu shot helps better. So she got the flu shot. I get the flu shot. I had a dear friend of mine, coworker, who died from the flu. He got the flu. Terrible, tragic story. John Beaver, what a nice man he was. Got the flu, and ultimately it was a long, long, long recovery, and he never really recovered and ultimately died from getting the flu, and he was healthy as an ox. So I have a different perspective on the flu. I get my flu shot every single year, and my daughter gets the flu shot every single year. Plus her mother's in the medical field, and so she's... It's not like I have a choice anyway. She's getting all of her shots. So that's the world I live in. We'll do this. America at Night, back in a moment.
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1: All right, let's do some fact-checking here. Al Gore never won a Pulitzer Prize. Al Gore did win the 2007 Nobel Peace Prize, which he shared with the United Nations Intergovernmental Panel on Climate Change. And the movie Inconvenient Truth did win a Academy Award. Now, facts. Global surface temperatures have risen about 2 degrees Fahrenheit since the 19th century. Extreme heat events are lasting longer and becoming more intense during both days and nights. Glaciers and sheets of ice in Greenland and in Antarctica are losing mass at an accelerated rate. Global sea levels have risen about 8 inches over the last century due to melting ice and expanding warm weather. Ocean temperatures have reached record highs as the oceans absorb more of the excessive planetary heat. And if you don't believe me, those are facts. If you don't believe me, just talk to fishermen who are trying to make a living on the fish they pull out of the sea, whether it's lobster, crab, fish, whatever kind of fishermen they are. They got to go to different places. Migratory birds are migrating at earlier times because of the warmer weather. Again, 7,000 scientists say it's because we burn fossil fuel. 4 say it's just naturally occurring. You choose. Lastly, a couple of texts here before I go. Here's one from Texas. You're a great host. The best part of your show is your interviews with great guests and important and intellectual subjects. I would add another interview to the third hour and drop time given to the crazies. How about that? That's from Texas. And this one, we'll end on this one from Alabama, came in about 4 minutes ago. Bring back Rich Valdez. Holy mackerel. Yeah, we should have Rich on the show one of these days. Would be nice to check in with him. Had a chance to meet him at a couple of talk radio conventions, and we had a very nice chat, very nice man. All right, we're done. We'll see you tomorrow night. Thanks for putting up with me. Our executive director is Alex Hinton. Our engineer tonight is Richard Good. I'm McGraw-Milhaven, and this is America at Night on Westwood One.
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25: News this hour from Town Hall. I'm Jason Walker. Investigation continues in Texas, where an Army Apache attack chopper has gone down in a field, killing both crew members. That crash also sparked a wildfire that forced several homes to be evacuated. Authorities at nearby Fort Hood say the soldiers were on a routine training mission. Severe storms in the Middle East, tornadoes, flash flooding, and more. Three people dead, including a child.
0: Sadly, the four-year-old died in Jennings County. That was a tree that fell on their home. And we have reports of various levels of injuries across the state. And again, two other fatalities that may be weather-related. We're working on confirming those.
25: That is Jonathan Whittem, head of the Indiana Department of Homeland Security. Widespread damage in the storms also in parts of Illinois and Ohio. Hopkins, Minnesota Police Chief Brent Johnson says three people from the same family found dead in an apparent murder-suicide in a home daycare while half dozen other kids were present.
5: The Hopkins Police Department, in coordination with multiple other agencies, responded to a report of a stabbing at a residence operating as a home daycare. Upon arrival, officers located a deceased 41-year-old male with a self-inflicted gunshot wound and a deceased 41-year-old female and 7-year-old female victim with stab wounds. They were all members of the same family.
25: And officials do say the other children in the daycare were not harmed. Los Angeles County Grand Jury indicting Nick Reiner on murder charges in the killing of his parents, Rob Reiner and Michelle Singer Reiner. The couple stabbed to death in their Brentwood home on the 14th of December. More on these stories, townhall.com.
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25: Now, some people may believe this is just an attempt to silence the White House. Some media groups are suing to stop Trump media from charging early access to policy posts.
26: President Trump has been sued in federal court to stop him from making money off early exclusive access to his post on U.S. policy on his own Truth Social platform. The lawsuit has been brought by two media groups, Freedom of the Press Foundation and The Intercept. It alleges that Trump's deal with the media firm to post first on his site violates the Constitution. Trump Media and Technology started charging Wall Street firms as much as $100,000 a month for a new service, allowing early access to the president's posts so they can trade off them. Truth Social says the lawsuit is an attempt by left-wing activists to silence the president. I'm Mike Hempen.
25: Breaking news and analysis at townhall.com. China rolling out a new commercial jetliner, one that Beijing hopes to become a major player in aircraft manufacturing.
27: An Air China connection between this city and Ulaanbaatar has been chosen as the first international route for China's homegrown passenger aircraft. From today, the Comac C919 will be in service for daily flights to Mongolia. It's hoped that these Chinese jets will eventually challenge the dominance of Boeing and Airbus, but analysts have speculated that this may take many years. The C919s, similar in size to Boeing's 737s, have already been trialed on domestic routes in China, but today marks the beginning of their use internationally.
25: BBC's Stephen McDonald. In Oakland, California, jury selection has begun in Meta's federal trial that over claims that its platforms have done tremendous harm to young people. More on these stories, townhall.com.
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11: 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I'm Michelle Slade. During North State Now, we will speak with your neighbors, friends, family, and community members who give back, not to be recognized, but because it's the right thing to do. 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

0: Well, guys, I'm not sure if you've heard, but it's being reported that last month when President Trump left a summit in Turkey, he was facing security threats from Iran, so he boarded Air Force One, then snuck off the plane and hid in the back of an airport catering truck. With everything going on in the world, Trump was like, just leave me in here. Okay, just leave me in. Let me know when the war is over.
1: Hey, Iranian terrorists were attempting to assassinate the President of the United States by shooting down Air Force One. And it's funny, I don't know if you guys heard, but Barack Obama drowned in his bathtub last night and he's dead. Very sad. Very sad. He's not really. It was close, but Big Mike whipped out those tow truck arms and pulled him out of the tub. All right, none of that happened. They love death. They love death more than we love life. They're the party of death. They're not on the side of people, not to mention the United States or anything. But there was that late night TV. The hilarity never stops on late night TV. But since we last convened, a lot of stuff has happened. The Democrats have been having primary elections, and the results are not entirely in, but they're mostly in. And their socialist hero, Francesca Hong, who brings with her family's North Korean family values, remarkable stuff. She actually apparently has lost. But they could still be counting votes because they've only got 98% of the vote counted. And it turns out that another Milwaukee Democrat there has won. I'm making quotation marks with my fingers because he won. Here's the split. There are more than 620,000 votes cast in the state of Michigan for their governor's, the Democrat nominee to run for governor. And they've got their friend Crowley, who is he's a Milwaukee politician, David Crowley, and he has 39.8% of the vote, and Francesca Hong has 39.4% of the vote. So the race has been called with only 0.4% of a spread in the thing. 313,000 votes to 310,000 votes plus change on either side. And there it is. The Democratic Socialist narrowly ekes out a loss there against their guy, David Crowley. And it's crazy. Last night on MS-13 DNC, their vote counting guy was shocked when they saw a huge trove of votes come in for Francesca Hung, and she leapt ahead of David Crowley for at least a period of time there. And then the so-called establishment Democrat, David Crowley, came crawling back, crawling and scratching, clawing his way back to the lead. And then they stopped counting with 39.8% of the vote versus 39.4% of the vote. There's nothing to see here. Does it go to a runoff? No, apparently it doesn't go to a runoff. The Democrats just say, okay, David Crowley won and Francesca Hung didn't win. And the Republicans really wanted Francesca Hung to win because she's a crazy, wild-eyed North Korean commie and be good to run against. But the Democrats, I think, might have had something to do with the way the vote came out here. I can't say for sure. But that's one to keep an eye on. A difference of 3,211 votes out of more than 620,000 votes. And that's a squeaker. That's a close one. There's no doubt about that. Isn't that amazing? But the race has been called, and that's all that matters because, you know, you call the race and then you're done. Remarkable stuff. The Democrats, how did they get this? And again, Francesca Hong, she was, according to all the polls, she was going to win by between 10 percentage points and 20 percentage points. And instead, she won by less than one half of one percentage point. And apparently all that is perfectly normal. We shouldn't even bat an eye at any of that. And another woman named Keita Royes. She got 7.5% of the vote, but she got almost 60,000 votes of the Democrat running for governor there. Yeah, 39.8% versus 39.4%. Pay no attention to that. And MSDNC last night, they're looking at the board, their vote counter guy, and saying, wow, how did Francesca Hung just leap ahead? That was kind of amazing. She was ahead 44% to 36% early on in the evening after there were over 100,000 votes counted, but there were many more votes to be counted in. And pay no attention to any of this. It's all perfectly normal. At the last minute, the so-called mainstream Democrat, David Crowley, who the Democrats think has a better chance of winning, he crawled ahead, and there will be no media attention to any of this because, you know, they're crooks. They're crooked. Oh, the news media. They're not honest. That's one of the things we got that. In South Carolina, they're also having, they had a Republican primary there to find who will become the Republican to run for Lindsey Graham's seat. And the winner there, interestingly enough, the winner there is the sister of the now late Senator Lindsey Graham. Her name is Darlene. Darlene Graham is the winner there, and that's kind of an interesting development too, because she was picked just to temporarily fill that seat since Lindsey Graham, her brother, had died after a long, long time in the Senate, and then she decided, I think I'm going to stay and run for the seat, and I can be a senator for the next 6 years. And when you hear her speak and you see her on stage, she seems like a perfectly intelligent person, probably more intelligent than, at this point, most members of the United States Senate, since it's not the greatest deliberative body in the world anymore. It was commonly known for a great many decades as the greatest deliberative body on earth. And now, now it's really nothing of the kind. It's a shadow of its former self. Pretty extraordinary stuff. But the Hong race, that's the big one for governor in Wisconsin, and how we got so close in Wisconsin, of all places, to getting this Madison, when Madison is very lefty, the city of Madison, Wisconsin, the capital and the University of Wisconsin is there and so on. And very, very lefty, always very votes very lefty. And all that stuff, but they produced Francesca Hong, and she was gonna be the runaway winner until election day, and then she wasn't the runaway winner. Didn't they have months of early voting and ballot harvesting and mail out ballots? Didn't they have all that stuff? Because that usually does it for them. But this one is kind of interesting. Darlene Graham, the sister of Lindsey Graham, running for the Senate there now. And the other Republican is a congressman, Ralph Norman. And Ralph Norman got close enough. That was that red, but it wasn't that close. The race wasn't actually that close. It wasn't 0.4 of one percentage point. It was a pretty big spread. But neither one of them got 50% of the vote. So in South Carolina, that means that the two of them go to a runoff. They go to a runoff. And there will be a runoff election on August 25th to determine whether, and it'll just be the two of them, Congressman Ralph Norman or Darlene Graham, one of them will win. And that's kind of an interesting race, something to keep an eye on there for a number of reasons, I suppose. Also in Minnesota, Mike Lindell, the pillow guy, who had been endorsed by President Trump, running for governor there in Minnesota, and he lost. He lost to Linda DeMoth, and that was pretty clear loss. It was Linda DeMoth got 43.4% of the vote, 0.4, you know, and Mike Lindell got 32%, so 43% to 32%, pretty clear. These days when races are determined by 0.4% of the vote commonly. And so now it looks like Lisa DeMoth will face off for governor there in Minnesota against Amy Klobuchar, you know, the senator who decided she wanted to be governor. She wanted a job that came with housing, so she's running for governor there now. Pretty remarkable stuff. Also in Minnesota, They've got a Senate race going on there, and they have a very left-wing radical woman, Flanagan, running against Craig. Craig had been endorsed by Nancy Pelosi and by Hakeem, the jihadi Jeffries, the big Democrats, the Democrat leader and the former Democrat Speaker of the House. Nancy Pelosi both endorsed Craig, and Craig lost, which means the Democrat Party establishment is just kind of in the dumper. And they don't even have influence over their own voters. You're endorsed by Jeffries, Democrat leader in the House. You're endorsed by Pelosi, former Democrat Speaker of the House. And you lose to Flanagan, who is a very left-wing lefty. So we got that going on. Now, also yesterday, something that I didn't get to. And that is that in Massachusetts, and you've doubtless seen something about it. We had it yesterday, but we didn't get to it. My own fault. But in Massachusetts, the Democrats there passed a new abortion bill where you can abort your child right up until the moment of birth, and presumably a few moments after, too, just in case, because you want to be safe. You don't want to put anybody in an awkward position, you know. It got me scratching the surface again, because that's what you do when you're in the news business, the radio business. You get out there and scratch that surface, you know. And I decided to look, you know, the Democrats, they just love abortion, don't they? And they love Margaret Sanger, the racist, segregationist, genocidal, anti-black hero. They give out an award, although they haven't given it out recently, in the name of Margaret Sanger. Hillary Clinton was given the Margaret Sanger Award. Hanoi Jane Fonda was given the Margaret Sanger Award. That's true. I'm not making that up. That's true. I assume they have them at home on a shelf somewhere, as you all have your awards at home on a shelf somewhere, you know, because awards. And I was looking at some of this, you know, and they're very, very upset when Roe versus Wade was overturned a few years ago now. And you remember the Democrats inspired a lunatic to come to Washington to assassinate Brett Kavanaugh, Supreme Court Justice Brett Kavanaugh, and he wanted to kill two other members of the Supreme Court, too. And that story went away as quickly as the news media could make it go away, because what do they care, right? But I did a little looking into this, and I discovered something, and I know, but you got to hear me out on this, because I'm talking about the Democrats, and I'm talking about Auschwitz, you know, the Nazi death camp, and I've got a perfectly valid comparison that I want to make there, because the Democrats, they love to call everybody all kinds of names, and that goes with the names they call people usually apply more accurately to themselves, as is very often the case when people go around accusing other people of things. But we've got that going on, and that goes with the story that we've got today, because in Washington D.C. where I live, there is a choice for us on a ballot initiative on that will be on the ballot come Election Day in November, and it will be whether we want to ban foie gras, a delicacy for eating at restaurants and stuff. And foie gras, it's goose liver. It's the liver of a goose. And Democrats are very upset that you would take the liver of a goose, you'd fatten up the goose, and, you know, to make the liver fattier and more tasty, and then you the goose. Complain about that while they're eating a chicken leg, and they say, well, you can't, sure, but you can't do that to a goose. You can't take the... And they want to ban, it's a ballot initiative. I'm going to vote to not ban foie gras, but I find the irony of applauding expanded abortion access on the one hand, and then banning foie gras, goose liver, on the other hand, because you care so deeply about geese, but not about the flyover every day in formation. Not about people. See, that's the thing about the left. It's the you could say love animals, hate people, but I don't think they actually love animals either. They just like to be disagreeable, and they're crazy. And speaking of communists, there's all kinds of crazy commie stuff going on. An American former Marine was released by Putin's Russia. He's been in jail there for 4 years for nothing. And apparently there are 8 or 10 other Americans being held right now by Putin in Russia for nothing at all. And it's because he's a commie, right? He's a commie. And the commies, there's a story now that Russians are helping China with military capabilities, anti-U.S. Navy capabilities, so that they can attack Taiwan and take over. The Chinese communists can invade Taiwan and take over. And the Russians are helping the Chinese communists because Putin's a commie, and therefore Russia is run by a commie and commies, plural, and a former KGB colonel and all that stuff. And he's helping Xi Jinping, Ricochet Rabbit, and the to, you know, because they like killing people. And at the same time, the other commies in the neighborhood over there, the North Koreans, they've got thousands and thousands of troops in Russia that are fighting with Russia for no particular reason to rain death down with missiles and rockets on Ukraine, because commies just like killing. That's you got Putin and Russia, commie. You got Xi Jinping and China, commie. You got Kim Jong-un and North Korea, commie. And they're all just killing and looking to kill people. And they're not liberating people. They're not freeing people from tyranny. They bring tyranny. So I just got a few things that I want to share with you today. And we are at 888-630-9625.
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0: All right, so we've got all that going on. We had elections yesterday, a number of states across the country, primary elections, and the Democrat Party is thoroughly insane. Not really an American party at all anymore. Potentially problematic. And then this abortion story I want to get to there. You know, they always say, well, nobody says abortion up to birth. Now there are, 10 states plus the district that have abortion up until the moment of birth because Democrats love the organ harvests. And, you know, the organs get larger as you go along during the pregnancy. All right, let's go to the telephones, Michael. Let's go to Dan calling from the great free state of Florida. Daniel, you're on the Chris Plant Show.
1: Oh, thank you very much for having me.
0: Yeah, man. You betcha.
1: I'm 79.
0: Uh-huh.
1: And I've watched this country change radically.
0: Uh-huh.
1: And I think we're past the point of no return. When Obama was president, I started writing a bunch of essays, and I was going to publish it in the book, but the cost was prohibitive. So I just stuck them on the internet. But I think the red states and the blue states are too incompatible to stay together. I really do. I just don't see any future staying with the blue states. If we separated, the blue states and counties would collapse. They require us for their food, their sanity, actually.
0: Yeah.
1: Like I say, I put the whole thing, it's a book length. I was going to call the book Dialectic Matrix for the Third Age of Mankind.
0: Well, and you think that we're no longer compatible. I mean, look, it's we're debating whether the Islamic culture respects Western civilization enough to assimilate and become a part of. I've got a detail coming up for you, as a matter of fact, Dan.
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Ah, yes. Yeah, a lot of crazy going on. The Democrat Party, everything they do is detrimental to the United States of America. That's the way they like it. That's who they are. Now, I was just talking to Dan in Florida, and he's talking about how the Democrats and Republicans are no longer compatible enough to live in the same neighborhoods and the same states, and the priorities and beliefs and values seem to have diverged to the point where maybe we should have, I don't like the red state, blue state thing, but Republican states and liberal states, left-wing states and sane states, and as Dan said, watch them all go bankrupt and go crazy. We'd have to fence them off, though, because of all the crime and the madness.

0: And Dan, there was something I got yesterday from the economist Steve Moore. Still with Stephen Moore. Stephen Moore, economist extraordinary. You see him all over the place. See him on Fox News and elsewhere. He's all over the internet and so on. And he went to the same high school I went to. Went to the same high school. And we didn't know each other in high school, but same high school. And Stephen Moore put together an easy to read item yesterday, and it's pretty great. Here it is: the cost of raising a child in U.S. cities. It's remarkable. He says, "Blue cities affordability crisis." Right, and then Stephen Moore points out 24 of America's 25 most expensive cities. You'll never guess, are run by Democrats. You look at the 25 most expensive cities in the United States of America. 24 of them are run by Democrats. And Stephen Moore says maybe we shouldn't take affordability advice from the people running the least affordable cities in America. What a crazy idea. Isn't that nutty? And he's got a nice color graphic and good stuff. Takes into account housing and food and transportation, healthcare, childcare, and essentials. And he finds that 24 out of 25 of the most expensive cities, that is, you could say, the least affordable cities, they're run by Democrats. Isn't that shocking? That's not shocking at all, of course. It's perfectly predictable, and it's exactly what you'd expect. Mm-mm-mm. Yes, sir. Just remarkable stuff. The Democrats, and then they yell about affordability, and they scream at people and get in your face, and they're crazy. You see, they're crazy people, absolutely nuts. Oh, and I haven't mentioned that today is also Mailbag Day. It's Mailbag Day, and Michael tells me that one of our questions in the mailbag today from the great talk show host and friend of mine, Mancow, sent in a question for the mailbag day, and that's fun. Just a hoot, I am telling you. And that's nuts. Also, a story going around yesterday, but it turns out it's not the newest story in the world. I just mentioned when I was talking to Dan, whether red states and blue states, all the left should be red states because they're commies, and every country in the world recognizes the commie color to be red and not blue. But the left in the United States, they pulled a dirty trick because they control the media, and they said, oh yeah, we're going to label the Republican Party as red, and we, the communists, are going to take blue in the United States of America, and only in the United States of America. Every country in the world identifies the left as red, except the United States of America. How did that happen? Well, that happened by way of corrupt so-called liberals who were really lefties, who were news people, who sat in a room a number of years ago now and said, let's stop switching back and forth every 4 years, which the media used to do and politics used to do. And, you know, in 1980, the Republicans would be blue, and then 1984, the Democrats would be blue. And we'd do that every 4 years of presidential election years. We'd swap back and forth. And then not too long ago, it was Tim Russert, the late Tim Russert from NBC News, and a gang of people at NBC and other Democrats in Washington who said, let's stop switching back and forth every 4 years. That's too confusing. Let's just label Republicans as red. And then they chuckled and said, and we, the Democrats, will take blue, and then we'll never change. We'll never swap back and forth. And I got to say, if I were Republican Speaker of the House, I'd raise hell about this, and I'd stop calling the Democrats blue, and I'd stop calling Republicans red. I'd start calling the left red, as is the way that God intended and the way that every other country does it. But there was a story going on. I was talking to Dan, and I saw a lot of people talking about, whether Muslims coming from the Islamic world, Democrats are running for office, all like Abdul, El-Sayed and beyond. You got Mamdani in New York. Are Muslims, if their adherence to Islam, are they well-suited to assimilating into U.S. culture? Or are they just here to destroy it and tear it down? And that's a legitimate question. And there's a story that was flying around yesterday. It turns out it was actually a three-year-old story. Hamtramck, Michigan, where they're having interesting political things going on in Michigan. Hamtramck, Michigan, a Muslim-majority city in Michigan, in the United States of America. Hamtramck City Council voted several years ago now to allow animal sacrifices for religious purposes in your backyard, in your house, animal sacrifices, because, you know, you got to sacrifice some animals. It's life is that way sometimes. So after, in 2023, after months of debate, the city council voted to allow the practice of animal sacrifice for religious purposes in Hamtramck, Michigan. And not a news story, no big deal. The decision ultimately came down to more than a 30-year-old Supreme Court ruling that says that cities cannot infringe on religious freedom under the First Amendment. So here it is using the First Amendment again. Hey, First Amendment things that I can chop off the heads of lambs and goats in my backyard. I hear them scream. I can still hear them screaming, Clarice. Isn't that amazing? The act of animal sacrifice often practiced among Muslims during Eid. Eid, well, you want your meat to be fresh. There's no doubt about that. Our city is dirty enough. We don't want to make it more dirty, a Hamtramck resident said during a city hall meeting. Crazy stuff. It's dirty enough. Really ridiculous, catastrophic resolution, another resident said. If it's not passed, then we are ready to take it to the courts for religious rights because it's a constitution. There it is. It is a constitution. That's they meant probably to say it's constitutional or protected by the Constitution, but didn't. There was a crowd outside of the city council chambers of people watching the decision and filling out cards to speak. Sure. It's not safe or sane or humane because basement kitchens and backyards are not suitable places for live animal slaughter. Oh, come on, let's not get carried away. That's just lamb sacrifice and all that good stuff. But that's if you're not culturally open to this sort of thing, then you might be Islamophobic. You might have an irrational fear of Islam if you don't want to hear the lamb screaming in the backyard next door. So we've got that. That's pretty crazy. I've got to say. And that's the Democrats. They're so open-minded that their brains fell out long ago, and our culture is very much under assault. But I wouldn't necessarily blame the Muslim people of Hamtramck. I blame the Democrat Party. I'd say the Democrat Party is really behind everything that's happening there. Isn't that amazing? Yes, it is. Yes, sir. Now, I talked about this, and I do. I got this crazy thing that I came up with that I want to. I didn't come up with it. I noticed it. I realized it, and I wanted to share it with you because I think people should be aware of this, and it's pretty crazy. Now, again, the governor of Massachusetts is a woman. And she's an LGBTQ woman. She's on the LGBTQ scale, and it's on a scale, right? It's like autism. And the Massachusetts governor, she's a lesbian, right? And married, you know, signed a bill, abortion up to the moment of birth, right? And here's another good one. She says she's a Catholic. She said Democrats sometimes say that they don't actually mean it. Just amazing. And she had a crowd of women around her cheering and clapping about harvesting the organs of babies because the Democrats, they really don't like life. They're not on the side of humanity, anything like that. But the stories are quite remarkable out of Massachusetts. They just love abortion so much. So here's the headline from Fox News. Massachusetts allows abortions up until birth under a new law. And it's Governor Healey. Governor Healey is the person, and she put it out put it out there. Yeah, that's a good point. Where's PETA in all this? Where was PETA on the animal sacrifice and the backyard thing? Shouldn't the people eating tasty animals, shouldn't they be involved in this? But let me get back to the abortion thing. Because, you know, they're against foie gras. They're going to ballot initiative in Washington, D.C. come November to ban goose liver in restaurants and in stores. So you can't eat goose liver because that's too cruel. But they want to extend abortion until the moment of birth because that's not cruel. That's choice. That's woman's choice, right? So Democrat Governor Maura Healey signed sweeping Massachusetts bill allowing abortions up to birth. Massachusetts becomes the 10th state to remove gestational age limits. That is, there's no point, no 32 weeks or anything like that. But just right up to the moment of birth, you know, you might change your mind. So Democratic Governor Maura Healey on the LGBTQ spectrum was met with applause and smiles as she signed away Massachusetts gestational limits on abortion. Here they are clapping, the women. Yay, we need more. Give us more. There are, you know, a dozen and a half women maybe in the governor's office, and they're clapping. Yay, it's right up until the moment of making the deep blue state the 10th to permit the procedure up until the moment of birth. That includes Washington, D.C. Under the Prioritizing Patient Access to Care Act. See, healthcare workers, they're healthcare, they call them healthcare workers. Not very good healthcare workers. It's, saying Governor Andrew Cuomo in New York was a healthcare worker for elderly people during the Wuhan, killing them all. Under the Prioritizing Patient Access to Care Act, healthcare workers will have greater discretion in determining whether to perform an abortion later in pregnancy without facing legal penalties under the state's previous restrictions. They had previous restrictions of 30-something weeks, I think. Healey, the governor, said the law is intended to ensure families facing medical complications late in pregnancy, already covered, by the way, can abort their babies in Massachusetts rather than having to travel out of state. That would be very inconvenient. Such a huge state, you know, it's Massachusetts. Oh, wait, it's not really. Those complications can include maternal health complications and fatal diagnoses. Yeah, well, those are exceptional circumstances. During the bill's signing, Healey pledged to keep abortion safe, legal, and accessible in Massachusetts as long as she remains governor. It was already that was already covered, but not up until the moment of birth because that's considered to be completely crazy. Now here's the thing. They're very proud of that, and they like that very much. But I talked to you actually not too long ago about the abortion people, you know, when Roe v. Wade was overturned by the Supreme Court. The Democrats were angry, and they were going crazy, as usual, because they said, oh, nobody will be able to get an abortion. And they sent somebody to kill Supreme Court justices with a gun in Washington, D.C. And so I went and I found this from now March 24th of 2026. Here's NPR, National Panhandler Radio, WAMU in Washington. Despite state bans and restrictions, the number of abortions in the U.S. holds steady. It actually increased after Roe v. Wade was overturned. Since the reversal of Roe v. Wade in 2022, anti-abortion rights advocates, that is pro-life people, have continuously pursued laws in court cases to make access to abortion more difficult. But get a load of this. They then announce NPR, very excited. A report published Tuesday finds the efforts haven't worked in one basic way. The number of abortions in the country hasn't budged. It actually increased, and here they are. There were an estimated 1,126,000 abortions provided by clinicians in the U.S. in 2025. That's last year. All right, now get a load of this because the number struck me. So 1.126 million, just call it, we'll round it to 1.1 million. And I said, wait a minute, that number sounds kind of familiar. So I went and I found history.com. I went to history.com. And the headline is, Horrors of Auschwitz, colon. They lived their colons. The numbers behind World War II's deadliest concentration camp. And I went into this history.com story on Auschwitz. And it turns out over the 5 years of World War II, 1940 to 1945, you know how many people died at Auschwitz? I chuckled a little there. 1.1 million people were killed at Auschwitz over the 5 years of World War II. 1940 to 1940, the years that Auschwitz was up and running in Poland by the Socialist Workers' Party of Adolf Hitler. And 1.1 million people, about 80% of the people that were sent to Auschwitz were murdered at the complex. 1.1 million. And that's like, okay, that's 1940 to 1945, that's 5 years. We did that last year, just with babies alone in the United States, and Democrats applaud it. That's an Auschwitz every year. Auschwitz in the womb every single year. Took the Nazis 5 years to kill 1.1 million people at Auschwitz. The Democrats, they harvested the organs of 1.1 million babies just in the United States. That's kind of the symmetry there was striking to me. 1.1 million abortions, and the Democrats are like, we need more. We need more of these. We need to expand this. We need to pay for more. We need to right up to after the moment of birth. I got some audio on that, too, after the moment of birth. We're at 888-630-9625.
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0: So the I think the pro-life movement and pro-life, if we have any on Capitol Hill, representatives on Capitol Hill, need to speak up. Hey, it's Auschwitz every year in the United States. Isn't that great? And it gets better. There's the news media, they go out every now and then, and they interview people and ask about abortion. And this is a fun one, interviewing people on the street. Interviewed a woman, and this is a little while ago, but interviewing a woman on the street about abortion. Should you be able to abort your baby after your baby's born? Listen to this.
1: Do you believe in abortion after birth? Would you support that?
2: I believe in whatever the woman wants to choose to do, that's her choice.
1: At any point of the child's life?
2: At any point of the lady's life, that's her choice.
1: To kill another person's body?
2: It's going to always be her choice.
1: Even after the baby's born?
2: It's always her choice.
1: So if they're 2 years old?
2: It's always her choice.
1: I can kill my two-year-old?
2: It's a woman's right to choose.
0: That's right.
1: To kill their child at any point?
2: It's a woman's right to choose.
0: That's she's steadfast in that, I believe. California, they found a man and asked him about, this is Turning Point USA doing the street interview, Savannah Hernandez, who's just wonderful.
3: So I prefer that most women make their decisions at 8 weeks, but I'm also in support of 10 months out of the womb.
4: So you think babies should be aborted 10 months after they're born?
3: If the mother wants to, yes.
0: That's infanticide, that's murder. That's extraordinary. Isn't that great? Now, and Savannah Hernandez, Turning Point USA, just great. Channel 4 in Washington, D.C., they've got a big story. They did a story on interviewing people on the street, how you've got to ban foie gras, goose liver, because it's too cruel. It's too awful. They can't imagine fattening up a goose so that the liver is more delicious and tasty than ever. And it is when grilled properly. It's just, it can be delicious and wonderful. I get that every now and then, not too frequently myself. But they give names to their geese because they love them.
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6: News this hour from Town Hall. I'm Jason Walker. Authorities taking stock of the tremendous damage in several states following Tuesday's huge storm with tornadoes, heavy rain, major damage in several areas. Worst of all, a small child in Indiana was killed. Also hit hard parts of Illinois and Ohio. In Indiana, Governor Mike Braun says the storm was a statewide disaster.
7: There were places down like around Newcastle, Henry County got up to 10 inches of rain. So where it was mostly wind up here and losing power in that neck of the woods, roads were being washed out. There were a lot of water rescues. So this was quite a storm that moved across our state.
6: This is something that has a lot of European leaders very concerned, and that's low water levels now threatening one of Hungary's main power sources.
8: Hungary is taking steps to raise the Danube River's water level to keep its only nuclear power plant running. Hungary's prime minister says persistent drought and heat waves have brought the river to record lows, threatening the POC's nuclear plant's operations. The Soviet-built plant relies on the Danube to cool its reactors and is now operating at just over 10% capacity. Authorities will build a bed sill to raise water levels in an effort to ward off a complete shutdown of the plant, which supplies about a third of Hungary's electricity. Two large barges could also be sunk to raise water levels as well. I'm Lisa Dwyer.
6: Israeli military striking a Hamas commander in northern Gaza, that a targeted drone strike. The attack marks the first targeted strike Israel has announced since the third day of August. And Ukraine and Russia have traded fire overnight. At least six people have been killed, three on each side. More on these stories, townhall.com.
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6: A Democratic Senate nominee in Michigan facing some fresh scrutiny over several comments.
10: Michigan Democratic Senate nominee Abdullah El-Sayed is under fire for past videos in which he criticized 4th of July fireworks, questioned whether football was ethical, and suggested replacing the Second Amendment with a constitutional right to health care. El-Sayed also argued the southern border was not among Americans' top concerns. Critics say the comments show how far out of step he is with mainstream voters. Willie Nelson, Washington.
6: The search for life in the rubble of Colombia's massive earthquake growing more desperate as search teams push up against a major time threshold to locate possible survivors before it's too late. Devastation testing Colombia's new president, as the government scrambles to respond to the disaster. Right now, the death count is 265, thousands injured, more than 4,000 still missing. Breaking news and analysis, townhall.com. Murder charges are unsealed against the son of a legendary actor and film producer. Here's Jennifer King.
8: A Los Angeles grand jury that has been meeting in secret has indicted Nick Reiner on murder charges in the stabbing deaths of his parents, Hollywood producers Rob Reiner and Michelle Singer Reiner. The unsealed indictment reveals few details, but alleges Nick was lying in wait for his parents before attacking them, which could make him eligible for the death penalty. The indictment comes as he seeks money from a trust his parents established for him, saying he needs it to help in his defense. In a statement, Los Angeles District Attorney Nathan Hochman says he hopes the indictment will bring them one step closer to a trial and achieving justice. I'm Jennifer King.
6: Police in Minnesota say a man killed his wife and 7-year-old daughter at a daycare, and he's also suspected of killing an elderly relative. Police say the man fatally shot himself after stabbing his wife and little girl. More on these stories, townhall.com.
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0: July was the hottest month in the U.S. since they began keeping records in 1895. Yep, July was so hot, Trump spent the entire month hiding in an ice cream truck.
1: Trump, it's hot out. It's a Trump joke. They're so funny. Mental illness can be funny as long as you're willing to mock the mentally ill, which I certainly am. There's no doubt about that. If you can't mock the mentally ill, really, who's left at this point? The entire Democrat Party would be off the table if you couldn't mock the mentally ill. And speaking of mentally ill Democrats, you know, they attack ICE agents in Minnesota, try to run them over with their cars. They get shot in the face and killed, and then they're the hero of the story. They bring their pistols and extra magazines to go fight the police in the streets, and then they get shot and killed. And the Democrats think the guy with the gun who showed up to fight the police is the hero. That they want to defund the police, and apparently more. Pretty remarkable stuff. The Democrats want to defund ICE and want to defund the police, and the Democratic Socialist America, they want to do away with police altogether, and with prisons. They won't have prisons. They want to live in Mad Max Beyond Thunderdome. Everybody have to have a gun in your hand at all times, because the Democrats, they love crime. And when you love crime, you got to love criminals too. Remarkable things. Here's a great one. I love this. Just in. Here's the headline, and it's from Polymarket. Great. ICE. There's a report now that ICE will be equipping their agents with gloves that can deliver electric shocks to people resisting officers and resisting arrest and so on. So I think that's a step saver, isn't it? You got the gloves on, and you can just grab the Democrats and give them like a stun gun, a taser thing, but built into your gloves. I may get these for walking around D.C. Can anybody see, are these available on the Internet? Because these could be real handy. You can own a stun gun in Washington, D.C., but you can't own a taser. That makes sense, doesn't it? It makes perfect sense. Yes, sir. Isn't that wonderful? And here's CNN, the cable news network. It used to be a news organization some many years ago. The headline from them is ICE plans to spend up to $20 million, seems reasonable, on electric shock gloves for agents. You know, this is going to really upset Democrats because they don't want anybody arrested. They want all criminals loose, especially illegal aliens and the people that advocate for illegal aliens. You know, criminals, the Democrat Party, they're the party of criminals. Immigration and Customs Enforcement agents and officers may soon be equipped with gloves that deliver electrical shocks. Brilliant. Which the manufacturer says are intended to de-escalate encounters with individuals. That ought to do it. ICE is planning to spend between an estimated $10 million and $20 million to purchase the devices known as CTG5 Glove. But Glove is an acronym. It's G period L period O period V period E period. And so it's like that, which stands for Generated Low Output Voltage Emitter. Why low output? I think really the higher the output, the more effective these gloves would be. According to a notice published Monday by the Department of Homeland Security, the devices would be delivered by March 31st of 2027. Can we accelerate that timeline a little bit? According to the contract, which was reviewed on DHS's portal for forecasting contract opportunities, it's unclear how many DHS intended to purchase the cost per glove. They want to, at CNN, they want to know the cost per glove. That's good stuff. How about per organ harvest? Because they got that. Cost per glove and when the officers would begin using them. I think as soon as they get them would be the correct answer to that. The notice comes as agencies enforce immigration arrests. This is great stuff. Enforcing immigration arrests face scrutiny. A lot of scrutiny from criminals over what critics call aggressive critics. Their critics remain critical. That's always the case in the media, isn't it? We contacted critics who remain critical. scrutiny over what critics call aggressive and dangerous tactics. How about crashing your car, accelerating your car into federal agents? Is that an aggressive and dangerous tactic? How about bringing a semi-automatic pistol and an extra magazine of ammo to protest when you're going to fight the police for the third time in 2 weeks, like the heroes of the Democrat Party, like Alex Pretty, right? Isn't that great? So, and amid pressure from the Trump administration to make around 2,000 arrests per day, The Democrats are very upset about this. The DHS portal referred to the devices as a conductive distraction and de-escalation device, which will be issued to Homeland Security investigators. It should be investigators, says investigations, HSI, and enforcement removal operations. That's HSI and ERO. You got to have ERO. And isn't that good? The Department of Homeland Security and the Device Manufacturer Compliant Technologies LLC, going to have to go to their website, I got to tell you, did not immediately respond to CNN and their request for comment. They should never respond because you're CNN. Nobody should ever call you back with a comment that you're requesting because you're just there to stab them in the front. You know, they're there to stab you in the back. But if you call them and start responding, then they'll stab you in the front. DHS told the Associated Press, which was first to report the story, that it was working on a response to its inquiry but had no immediate statement. That's very frustrating to the news media. Jeff Nicklaus, the founder and CEO of Compliant Technologies, I like this guy, I want to hang out with this guy, told the Associated Press by email, so he responded, that the company was unable to comment. Good, that's a good comment. That's the comment that you should have. So that's fun. Now, CNN, representing the Democrat Party, they're very angry, very angry. They're like Marvin the Martian, very, very angry about everything. But, $20 million? Oh, please, you people kidding me? You're so ridiculous, I've got to tell you. Completely ridiculous people. I'm sorry, I started singing again, didn't I? Isn't that amazing? Yes, it is. And today is mailbag day. It's mailbag day. I have the mailbag questions in front of me. I just got them a short time ago. Now let's get it, because yesterday, big political day. We had primary races, political races, in the United States of America. And in Wisconsin, the race for governor, was a Democrat primary. And Francesca Hong, the North Korean socialist, who is a Democrat in good standing. They're the Communist Party, really. And David Crowley, another Democrat who's a Milwaukee Democrat politician. They were in the big race. And Francesca Hong, was supposed to just mop the floor with David Crowley and everybody else, because don't you know who she is? And it didn't work out that way, interestingly enough, surprising or not. But it was the test of big socialism movement in the Democrat Party. Francesca Hong, the Democratic Socialists of America, socialism test for the Democrat Party. And they counted and counted, and Francesca Hong pulled ahead by 4 points at one point when they were counting ballots. And then the Democrat establishment came in, and suddenly David Crowley, the Democrat establishment figure, and they claim that Francesca Hong is not the Democrat establishment figure, even though she's the Bolshevik, the Soviet, the North Korean, and the Democrats are the Communist Party today. But the race is quite a tight one, with 98% of the vote counted. They had 39.8%. for David Crowley, 39.4% for Francesca Hong. Isn't that surprise, surprise? It was supposed to be a runaway for Francesca Hong of 10 points to 20 points, according to the polls. But, you know, let's go to a bit of audio, Michael Piercy. Let's go to soundbite number one, why don't we? Start at the beginning today, just to mix things up. But Joe and Mika, they're just these ridiculous clowns. God, they're ridiculous people. And they had, what's his name, Chris Matthews on today. Looked like they pulled him out of a cardboard box in a bus stop where he was sleeping. dragged him in there with his hair all messed up and his face was a mess. And he's making no sense, as always. They paid him millions of dollars to go on MSDNC for years and make no sense. But here's Joe and Mika talking about Francesca Hung versus David Crowley for the governor's race in, of all places, Wisconsin.
2: Well, Joe, it turns out Wisconsin Democrats like Thanksgiving.
3: Well, she said she was for Thanksgiving after all by the end. But, yeah, no doubt this is a big
1: shock flip-flopped
3: for
1: on that.
3: Democrats. For most observers inside the state of Wisconsin, for
1: most
3: people who have been following this race closely.
1: Yeah, then following this race closely. Well, she said she wanted to cancel Thanksgiving, and it should have been canceled in 1621, she said. But she, what did he say? Clarified? She flip-flopped is what she did. And she was lying, and she came out because she was made aware by lots of political consultants that it was one of the most ridiculous things anyone has ever said while running for elected office. And so she said, yeah, my favorite holiday is Thanksgiving. That doesn't mean she likes it. She hates all the other holidays more, is all. And she cooked a Thanksgiving dinner once. And so when you're a lunatic socialist, then the clowns on MS-13 DNC will come in and say, oh, she clarified that. Now she's in favor of it.
3: Well, she said she was for Thanksgiving after all by the end.
1: After all, by the end, she said she was in favor of Thanksgiving because it was such a ridiculous thing to have to defend that even they had to pull it back. Joke Yarbrough, just amazing. What a clown this morning on MS-13, the Democratic Socialists.
3: You know, we talk an awful lot about these DSA candidates and their backgrounds. Just generally, DSA candidates are a lot of DSA members and people who become national figures actually are not working class Americans. They come from, a lot of them come from good families, privileged families. When I say good families, I mean connected families.
1: A good families, connected families.
3: So and there's a huge disconnect,
1: Valley Girl,
3: a huge disconnect between working Americans, middle class Americans, and a lot of these Democratic Socialists.
1: It doesn't clarify anything. It's as true these people running as socialists come from wealthy family. And when he connected, he says connected. What a bushy bourgeois, bushy bond surfing over here. This guy come from good families. I mean wealthy family. I mean connected. He means Democrat Party connected families. And they go to the best private schools and prep schools and Ivy League institutions. And then they come out as communists because they're indoctrinated and brainwashed by the left. And you spend $60,000 a year sending your kid to a private school, which is not uncommon in Washington, D.C. And they come out as Bolsheviks hating their parents, because the Democrats have sunk their teeth into them. But that's joke Yarbrough. Just amazing. These people come from good family. I mean connected family. These socialists, and they're not working class people. Of course not. They're white, rich, suburban, private school, Ivy League, candy butts whose daddies put them through this ridiculous educational regimen. And they come out as Bolsheviks. Nothing absurd about any of that, right? Isn't that amazing?
3: A lot of them come from good families, privileged families. When I say good families, I mean connected families.
1: That's what I mean. I mean connected family. And he means connected to the Democrat Party and to Harvard. Isn't that amazing? On MS-13 last night, they've got a lunatic that goes on there. He looks like a cartoon character, doesn't he? With a big kind of cartoon hair. Got cartoon hair, and his name is Eugene Daniels, and they were taking the temperature, and they're very upset that Francesca Hung was losing.
4: Part of it is, I think it's more about us in the media that cover these things.
1: No,
4: is we chase often what is the juiciest story that we can tell? What's the clearest story that we can tell about this election? What's the clearest story we can tell
1: clearest
4: about this primary?
1: Not
4: instead
1: clearest
4: of sometimes just like letting the voters tell us what it is.
1: What? I can't believe that. You decide instead of the voters. Eugene Daniels, he's it must be his first day at work. He's never noticed what goes on in the media before.
4: Some people, weren't interested in Francesca Hong to vote for. Just
1: really?
4: Because someone goes to a rally does not mean they're going to vote for that person on Tuesday, right? It doesn't mean that they are going to actually think that person can be electable. And so we have to do a better job as, well, I think we do great here in that MS, but like the larger media ecosystem in making sure that when we're telling the stories, we're telling all the stories. Well, the exciting part of Francesca Hong is that, oh, out of nowhere, but then maybe that's not the story of tonight.
1: Really? Gosh, you're not as slow as your hair would suggest. That's pretty remarkable, isn't it? Yeah. Maybe they're not interested in voting for... No, the media played her up, and he doesn't realize what he just said there. He said she's a fabrication of the left-wing media. That made her up, and she had nothing going for her. But she still got, within this... She was this close... to winning the Democrat primary. And now, even though it's 0.4 of one percentage point apart, there is no runoff, there is no recount, because don't you know who you're talking to? The Democrat Party. And if she does lose and walk away, she'll be back. She might run for governor of Georgia next.
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0: All right, we are back. You see the illegal alien Venezuelan that murdered the retired man in California the other day? Sanctuary Democrats, they. You know, Democrats, they come with a body count. They're not the good guys. And they want to defund the police. They said defund the police. That's a clever idea. All right, Michael, let's go back to the telephones. Let's go to Marty, calling from Kentucky. Marty, you're on the Chris Plant Show.
1: Hey, Chris, I love your courage and common sense commentary on the world. It's all common sense. But here's the partial solution to defund the police. Mm-hmm. Take a poll. All the politicians, all the news people, all the red hair, green hairs, whatever, all the residents, and say, do you want to defund the police? And if they say yes, then they get on a list. And the police have that list. And they dox them, and they have criminal monthly handout paper so all the criminals know who's wants to defund. And then the police will not respond to any of their calls for police protection. And ICE, to put ICE in there, too. If they want to defund ICE, then ICE is not going to help them in any way when it comes to needing protection from illegals who might want to kill them. And then maybe they'll change their minds, or they won't admit that they want to defund the police and get them on camera, some of them, these politicians. I mean, that would help, maybe.
0: Well, I got to say that, you know, if you're a defund the police politician or a defund the police Democrat voter, you really don't deserve police protection. And it would be nice for the, you know, the police when a 911 call goes out to 142 Cedric Drive. The police call it up and say, oh, never mind, we don't respond to Cedric Drive.
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9: All right. I was just talking to Marty, and I mentioned the illegal alien in California from Venezuela that the Democrats brought into the country, and then he's arrested again and again, and the Democrats let him go again and again until he murders a man who just retired. And here's the story. The New York Post has the story. The Washington Post and the New York Times do not, because they don't care about human life. They don't care that we have as many abortions every year in the United States as there were people killed at Auschwitz during the entirety of World War II. But pay no attention to that. Here's the headline. Stabbing suspect accused of butchering retiree outside his Bay Area home, unmasked as illegal migrant. I'd say illegal alien, but I prefer alien over migrant. Here's the stabbing suspect arrested for allegedly butchering an elderly man to death outside his Bay Area home a day after being released from jail has been identified as an illegal migrant from Venezuela. Marcos Iriarte Valdez, 36 years old, whose full legal name was identified by federal authorities as Marcos Eduardo Iriarte Valdezupra, a criminal alien who also holds citizenship in Spain. He's a traveling man. He's a real man of the world here. Is accused of fatally stabbing Todd Stewart, 68 years old, on the front lawn of the retiree's Martinez, California home last week, with surveillance footage capturing the horrifying attack. And here's a still photo of it. And it appears that the psycho killer illegal alien that was just released from jail is wearing

0: a helmet and body armor and black gloves, long sleeve shirt and long sleeve pants, and the Democrats might mistake him for an ICE agent. But on Tuesday, the Department of Homeland Security revealed that Iriarte Valdez is a Venezuelan illegal alien who committed the alleged crime in Sanctuary, California. Governor Gavin Newsom must not release this murderer from jail and turn him over to us so we can remove him from our nation. Well, now you got to put him in jail for 50 years because he just butchered a man who had just retired. So you can't just kick him out because he'll walk back in and kill somebody else. This is the Democrat Party's America. Make no mistake. Your grandmother is next. Sanctuary politicians must stop putting politics above public safety, DHS told the California Post. That's the California version of the New York Post. This type of insanity leads to more crimes and more innocent victims. As I've been saying for a long time now, more Democrats, more murder. More Democrats, more crime. More Democrats, more illegal alien gang members. Because sanctuary cities refuse to work with ICE law enforcement, criminal illegal aliens are released from jails into American communities to perpetuate more crimes. Now, this is your Democrat Party, honestly, the Democrat Party America. Now, listen to this, because I just said the guy was released from jail the day earlier. Iriarte Valdez, who's been in the U.S. since 2007, was already in trouble with the law, and he was on pretrial release for a residential burglary case when he was jailed last Tuesday for allegedly violating the terms of his home detention monitoring. But wait, a day later, a Contra Costa County Superior Court judge, who's a Democrat, released the illegal alien on his own recognizance and referred him back to home detention monitoring, which he was in court for violating. Less than 24 hours later, he murdered Mr. Stewart in his front yard, butchering him with a big knife while dressed like Commando Boy. Iriarte Valdez has been on pretrial release for residential burglaries that occurred on April 29th in Orinda, California. Just have normal names, would you? Martinez Police Chief Andrew White said the stabber apparently did not even have his home detention monitoring equipment placed on him until Friday, the day after Stewart was murdered. Iriarte Valdez, the Venezuelan illegal alien, was arrested Friday evening at his home. I like they give the address. On the 1600 block of Ashwood Drive on suspicion of murder. The following day, on Saturday, ICE officially placed an immigration detainer on Iriarte Valdez with the Contra Costa County Jail. But will the Democrats just let him go again? Because they're anarchists and they love death more than we love life. Honestly, just extraordinary. Police said there is no known connection between Valdez and Stewart. Had no idea who the guy was, just murdered him. Also, apparently he was going around burgling houses again the day he was let out of jail on his own recognizance by a Democrat judge. And he had already robbed one lady, went into her garage, stole a laptop, stole food. And the Democrats say, oh, see, he was hungry. And they want to hand their daughters over to him because the Democrat Party is mentally ill. Just amazing. No known connection. Stewart had been working on a project in his garage before the attack. The eruption of violence left the neighborhood rocked. Well, you're California. Are you kidding? You opened the borders to every criminal on earth, and you applauded while it was happening. I'm still processing because I still expect to see him over the fence, neighbor Galina Pasternak told KTVU. It's nowhere as bad as his. It's nowhere as bad as his family because they lost their father. His wife lost her husband. The family was spending more time together because they were retired. They were traveling. See how that goes? And now he's been murdered by an illegal alien. And the reason for that, the explanation for that, is Democrats. Democrats are 100% responsible for this man being murdered in his front yard by an illegal alien who's dressed like a commando because they had just let him out of jail the day before. Never mind, he's an illegal alien going around committing crimes all over the place and robbing people and stuff. Just great. His criminal record includes an October 2025 arrest in Contra Costa County for DUI. Wait, a drunk illegal alien from Venezuela driving around? Whose car was it? And a hit and run causing property damage, according to county booking records. That's just a few crimes. And the burglaries and stuff. Apart from these incidents and his current murder charge, Valdez's extensive rap sheet includes three counts of burglary, receiving known stolen property, trespassing, entering a non-commercial dwelling at somebody's home, breaking in, loitering, and inflicting corporal injury on a spouse. Oh, so he's a wife-beating, drunk-driving, illegal alien. You know, the usual stuff. And what do the Democrats say? What did the judge say? Said, ah, let him go. What's the worst that could happen? You know? Isn't that amazing? I am telling you. And that's normal in Democrat Party America. It genuinely is. Yes, sir. Oh, boy. Boy, oh, boy. You know, I mentioned that Francesca Hong lost her primary in the state of Wisconsin. I got to say, the polls, the last five polls on the Democrat primary showed that Hong was winning between, what is it, the least is 18%. She was supposed to win by 18%, according to public policy polling. Supposed to win by 20 points, and the next poll by Hong was, Francesca Hong, just amazing. Public policy polling, 20 points. State Navigate, Hong was supposed to win by 22 points. And Marquette University said she would win by 25 points. State Navigate came back, said she would win by 29 points. 29 points. Isn't that amazing? And now Crowley is ahead by one half of one percentage point. So how do you square that? How does that make sense? Does that make sense to anybody? Just amazing stuff. Yes, sir. I am telling you. Mediaite has a story. They're so pathetic that look what the left has done to our political system. Yeah, the polls are a complete joke. 18 points to 25 point lead, and she lost by one half of one percentage point. It's the old Joseph Stalin thing. It's not who votes that counts. It's who counts the votes, right? And the left-wingers at Mediaite have a story today they just put out less than an hour ago. WTF! What the heck? What the heck is there? WTF is up with these polls. Experts flummoxed by stunning 20-point misfire in Wisconsin primary. Yeah, sure, it's a misfire. That's what's going on here. Critics were baffled, and they're lashing out on Wednesday at the quality of primary polling in Wisconsin after Democratic Socialist Francesca Hong lost to fellow Democrat David Crowley in the race for the governor's office. Crowley, 40 years old, defeated Hong by 3,000 votes and will take on Trump-backed Representative Tom Tiffany, a Republican member of the House of Representatives from Wisconsin, in November. Polling had consistently ranked Hong. They ranked Hong, who made headlines for past remarks about Thanksgiving and her proximity to whiteness. She's married to a white guy and has a half-white son, and she still feels ashamed or something like that. You know, shut up or we're going to turn off your electricity. Take away your car. We're going to take away. I've got a plan here. But the pollsters, they say, well above Crowley's margin of roughly 20 points, critics pointed out. Yeah, thanks. Here's my, with this proximity to whiteness thing, here's my plan. You know how we have, the Democrats have Gay Pride Month, and they just call it Pride Month, and we've got Black History Month, and we've got all this stuff. I think we should have White Boycott Month, and I want to see Democrats and people that disparage people for being white, you know, racists. I want to see them go a month without using anything that white people gave them. Right? I mean, we could start with a day maybe, but I really want to have a month. You got one month with you don't use anything that white people have created and given you. And that starts with maybe electricity, running water upstairs. You have to go down the road with a bucket to get water. The Romans had more advanced plumbing than sub-Saharan Africa has today, but never mind that. And so no electricity, no water upstairs, got to go with a bucket, get your water. No cars, no combustion engines, certainly no airplanes. I can't fly airplanes, white guy. You know, our first airplane we flew in 1903, and then we walked men on the moon in 1969. You're welcome. And then we did that again and again, driving dune buggies and chipping golf balls and stuff. You're welcome. And cures for cancer, can't do any of that, got to stop all that stuff. Just all this white stuff, the proximity to whiteness. I think Francesca Hung should distance herself from whiteness. Oh, yeah, no telephones, certainly no cell phones, no satellite communication, no televisions, certainly no flat panel television. Just a few things that Whitey has given you. And I think that if you're upset about your proximity to whiteness, you should shut it down. Have no white people month, no white people month, and that means you can't use any stuff that white people made, and that means you're going to be living in a tree and eating squirrels with your bare hands and your teeth. Isn't that great? Also, isn't this great? Now, this is Nate Silver. You know, he's a left-wing pollster, and this is kind of amusing. Hong might come back, but WTF, what the heck, is up with these primary polls. Nate Silver is one of the big bean counters for the Democrat Party, right? And 538, he's got this website, and he counts votes and all that stuff. But he's saying, hey, you got a couple of votes left out there to count. I think it would be better if she did come back and win. They should just keep counting, which the Democrats have a habit of doing, until she's in front again, and then they should stop counting. Because I'd like her to be the Democrat nominee for governor in the state of Wisconsin, just to, you know, reveal what the Democrats are and what they have become. Just crazy. Nate Silver of 538, the bean counter extraordinaire, been around for a long time, says, to answer my own question, a lot of polls now are basically models. Oh, okay, they're models. Are you dating them? But primaries are very hard to model from first principles. Yeah, exactly. Whereas general elections are relatively easy, given very high participation and usually predictable demographic relationships. That's great. All right, Nate, everybody was a mile off. They were, hey, you're going to win by 25 points, and the least you're going to win by is 18 points, and then you lose. All you people are fired. You're all so fired. Nobody should have ever believed anything you people were saying, and I'm going to call you people. You people. Mm-mm-mm. Also, we got a bit of an update for you on Abdul El-Sayed, the Democrat communist jihadi who's a racist and an anti-Semite, and he hates America. And they all hate America. We got some more hate America stuff coming up, too, because the Democrats clearly hate America and everything America stands for. Democrats really, I think it was Marty who said, Democrats should have breakaway states. Breakaway states. It's time that they started breaking away and creating states. I don't know what state I want to give them, though. We're going to have to talk about that. And we have the mailbag coming up, too.
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6: Brenda, calling from the great state of Kentucky. 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
7: Hey, Chris. Thanks for taking my call.
6: You bet.
7: I just need to tell you that I absolutely love your show. You are the best.
6: Well, your
7: voice is the best for radio or TV.
6: Very kind.
7: You make me laugh so much. If I don't hear you in the morning, my day is not as good as it is when I hear you.
6: Well, that's very, very nice of you to say. Thank you very kindly. I appreciate that.
7: Well, I just... And actually, I have met you in person. My husband worked at the Pentagon, and you were at CNN.
6: No
7: and
6: kidding.
7: He brought me and my daughter, who was young at the time, to meet you, and we have a picture of our daughter sitting with you.
6: No kidding, from my Pentagon days, from our deluxe office in the Pentagon.
7: Yes, yes. So my husband just loves you, too.
6: Oh, that's wonderful.
7: He knows you. So.
6: Well, I won't ask you to name him just for his own security, but...
7: Exactly.
6: Because the left is so violently, criminally insane and dangerous. Well, that's very, very nice to hear. Do you remember our office? We had the most fun office in the Pentagon.
7: Well, evidently you did. My husband tells me you did, so I'm sure he was in there a lot because he's older, but he's still a kid.
6: Well, that's me. I've always been developmentally stunted, and that's part of my charm, as I still have the brain of a 15-year-old.
7: Yeah, I think he's about there, too.
6: Sounds pretty good.
7: I love him to death. We've been
6: that is great.
7: For 45 years.
6: Wow, no kidding.
7: Yes, yes.
6: That's great. Now I'm really curious, but I don't want to give anything away. You got to maintain operational security. You know, as we say in the Pentagon, Brenda, practice safe OPSEC.
7: Yeah, that's true. I mean, you know, you can't be too In this day and time, you just don't know who to trust.
6: Right. You got to be cautious and prudent because of all the crazy people out there.
7: And this thing in California about that elderly man getting stabbed just has bothered me so much. I'm just like, I pray to the Lord above that every liberal person that thinks like some of these people think would just go down, that God would just take them and move them somewhere. They could have their own state, their own country. I don't care.
6: Yeah. Yeah, we should give them someplace. I don't know what state I would, which state would we inflict these people upon? It might have to be a big state. Maybe just give them like half of Alaska, the northern half, I think. And we'll dig a moat or something like that. Brenda.
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9: News this hour from Town Hall. I'm Jason Walker. Southern Poverty Law Center's former chief financial officer arrested, charged with fraud in an indictment that accuses her of overseeing fraudulent donor payments to informants outside of those that who worked with. Now, that includes one with whom she allegedly had been involved in a romantic relationship. They also allegedly shared a bank account. Attorney General Todd Blanche was asked about the arrest of one Heidi Byrich.
10: I think as alleged in the indictment, this individual participated in the scheme as alleged. I believe she was part of the effort to open bank accounts and complete fictitious companies' names and make payments that to individuals for reasons that were not that were not accurate as described.
9: Well, the White House is losing a very visible face.
11: Caroline Leavitt is stepping down as White House press secretary at the end of the month. Leavitt, the youngest person ever to hold the job, recently had her second child and is leaving to spend more time with her young family. President Trump said she will stay on as one of his top outside advisors and called her one of the best press secretaries in the history of the office. Willie Nelson, The White House.
9: Police in Minnesota say a man killed his wife and 7-year-old daughter at a daycare and is also suspected of killing an elderly relative in a separate attack. Police say the man fatally shot himself after he had stabbed his wife and child. No other children at the daycare in that home were harmed. A federal civil rights agency dropping a subpoena enforcement action against Nike, saying the company complied with a request for information for an investigation. That probe dealt with allegations the company's diversity policies discriminated against white employees. More on these stories, townhall.com.
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9: When it comes to money and power, it's a franchise close to the New York Yankees and Dallas Cowboys. Now, the NBA's most valuable franchise has been sold. It's been sold again.
13: The Los Angeles Lakers are being sold to businessmen Josh Kushner and Bob Iger for $12.5 billion, the second time in just over a year. The sale, first reported by ESPN, still needs approval from the NBA's Board of Governors, and that process can take several weeks. The Lakers were valued at $10 billion last year when Mark Walter purchased a controlling stake from the Buss family. Kushner and Iger had also been involved in trying to get an expansion team for Las Vegas, but by buying the Lakers, the two do not have to wait for that decision. If it happens, expansion could take place in the 2028-29 season. I'm Marcela Sanchez.
9: Breaking news and analysis, townhall.com. Well, a mini Mozart heist has blighted an anniversary tribute as thieves making off with some 200 statuettes.
14: The gold statuettes of Austria's most famous composer disappeared from his hometown of Salzburg, officials say, leaving a tribute to Wolfgang Amadeus Mozart on his 270th birthday considerably less crowded. The Mozarteum Foundation had on July 15 unveiled 320 statuettes, each barely 20 inches high, showing Mozart with his dog. They were designed by German conceptual artist Ottmar Hull. Within 2 weeks, more than 80 of the polymer figures had disappeared. By Wednesday, a total of 210 were missing. I'm Charles de Ledesma.
9: Jury selection began Wednesday in Oakland, California, in Meta's federal trial over claims it platforms had harmed youth through mental health and pushing them in violation of the law. More on these stories, townhall.com.
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0: I don't worry about anything, to be honest. Whatever it is, you know my attitude? Whatever.
1: Yes, President Trump being asked about the Iranians plotting to assassinate him again, planning on shooting down Air Force One with the president aboard. And he said, yeah, whatever, I don't worry about anything. They've been shooting at me for so long, trying to assassinate me. He just kind of shrugs and says, well, what will be, will be. Que sera, sera. The president on the tarmac, I believe that was at Andrews Air Force Base, coming home last night. And for him, it's kind of a shrug, a bit of a shrug. Yeah, whatever. What does he care? He's president of the United States, two-term. He's an extraordinary life story, just an amazing life story. And the left is a murderous, bloodthirsty gang of killers. They have been for 100 years, and now they sell it like it's, muffins on Sunday morning. Free muffins on Sunday morning. Aren't they amazing? Yes, there. I got a little bit more of President Trump coming up, too, And the Democrats, have you heard this? This woman, an LGBTQ woman, in her car with her LGBTQ companion woman, talking about wacky stuff, sending the kids off to camp. They got the kids and the kids going off to camp. And it turns out that LGBTQ isn't just an abbreviation anymore. Now it's also an acronym. I'll explain the difference if you don't know coming up, because that's kind of fun stuff. Whack-a-doodle-doo. But now it is mailbag time, because it's Wednesday here on the Chris Plant Show. In the Clinton household, whichever multi-million-dollar house they're in, Hillary has to get out of the house by 9 a.m. because Bill's got some stuff going on hump day. Hillary has to leave. Who knows where she goes? But we probably don't want to know. Where is Humma Wiener anyway? Is Humma Wiener? Humma Wiener's hanging out with Billionaire Boy, right? With Alex Soros. Isn't that right, Michael? Am I remembering that correctly? Humma Wiener and Alex Soros, billionaires, private airplanes, private islands. They're probably at Epstein Island right now. Who knows? Amazing stuff. But let's get to the mailbag. What do we have here? 5 queries, which are very much like questions, but more fun than your average questions, because they're queries. Let's go to number one. And I laughed out loud when I saw this morning. This is from the great disc jockey, radio personality, Mancow, who's a friend of mine. We met when I started doing radio here in Washington, and Mancow doing radio in Chicago on WLS. And he lives there in Chicago. And when I go back to Chicago, often Mancow and I visit with one another, and we have a lot of laughs and we have fun. Mancow, he got famous many, many years ago doing radio in San Francisco. And when he started there, he took a flatbed truck out into the middle of the Golden Gate Bridge with a barber chair on the back of the flatbed truck. And he got out and went just to shut down the Golden Gate Bridge, morning rush hour, went out and got on the back of the flatbed truck and gave a guy a haircut on the back of the flatbed truck. And it's like, all right, San Francisco, Mancow is here. And I got to tell you, hanging out with Mancow is fun. He's, when he's on vacation, we text and share pictures, and he's a fun guy. I like Mancow a lot. And Mancow asks, do you have to buy pants with a bigger inseam? Do you have to buy pants with a bigger inseam? And I'm going to have to interpret that. I'm going to have to assume that I understand what Mancow is referring to here. And let me just say that I buy standard off-the-rack pants, although I've had some tailored, I'll admit. But I buy standard off-the-rack pants. They do, however, sometimes become somewhat uncomfortable, because, you know, you got to have a little space, a little breathing room and all that stuff. But I don't have to buy with a special bigger inseam. But key to this, Mancow, is don't ever sit the way that Gavin Newsom sits. Whatever you do, you know, if you're a man, you're wearing pants, you're not wearing a kilt, you can't sit like Gavin Newsom sits, because your voice might change, you might have to walk funny for a couple of hours, and you don't want that. But no, standard pants, and pants is always a funny word. Anytime you use the word pants, it's a funny word. Trousers is also a funny word, too. Both kind of funny words. And remember when you're boys, when you're a kid and you learn these trousers. Trousers was always a funny word. That's what adults, men called the pants, and we call them pants. And pants is kind of funny too. But no, man cow. Thank you for your concern. But standard off the rack stuff. Just have to be judicious in the way that you move and things like that. You understand. Understand. I think he's suggesting, he's implying that I must have cojones. Cojones. I think that what he's, we'll just leave it at that. But that's good. Thanks, man cow. We'll text probably this afternoon because that's fun. Didn't expect to see that. That's fun. Stephen, our next mailbag question. Stephen asks, do you think Chicago again? Do you think Chicago will ever have a competent mayor again? Makes you miss the dailies. Makes you miss the dailies. You know, Richard J. Daley and Richard M. Daley, the father and son, mayors of Chicago, over the course of decades. And they were famously corrupt Democrat, family. But the funny thing is, when I was a kid, growing up in Chicago, North Shore of Chicago, and my stepfather was tied to his whole family was tied to the Chicago Democrat political machine and to the newspapers there and to the Daley family. And, you know, the thing about the Daley family is, and the Big Daddy Daley, back 1968 and mayor forever, and all that, then his son later became mayor. Wiped out Migsfield along the lake. That was a really bad idea. A little airport right along Lake Michigan in downtown Chicago that, you know, some people could use. That was a really cool thing. One day, overnight, they just ripped it out, Daley family. But the thing about the Daley family is everybody said, well, they're corrupt. They're, you know, Richard Daley, Big Daddy Daley, he's corrupt. He's corrupt as hell. And then the next sentence would be, yeah, but the city works well. So that's a city that works, and the city works well. Then why would you do anything about that? It ain't broke. Don't fix it. So the Daleys were crooked, but they made the trains run on time, if you will. And they, you know, the police department worked, and when they were rioting in Grant Park, the police, a lot of Vietnam vets and Korean War vets and even World War II vets, beating up the hippies out there. And Richard Daley, at the Democratic Convention, he was great. But they made things run on time. And they, you know, they did fine, and their friends did fine. In fact, I was telling Michael Piercy a story earlier when I saw this question from Stephen. I said I had a story. My oldest brother Patrick, who is no longer with us, he had buddies in Chicago, and has a nice big family. And the dad of the big family was tied to the Daley machine, and they got a contract to rebuild Eden's Expressway, a major highway going into downtown Chicago from the north, and build Eden's Expressway. And so, and I don't want to use names, but they were family friends. And the boss man, he said, well, they got this plan. So they built Eden's Expressway, and it's a concrete highway, a concrete expressway. And when they were building it, they laid telephone poles sideways underneath the concrete that they poured. Telephone poles here and there throughout the project. Why would they lay telephone poles down? Because it gets real cold in the wintertime in Chicago, and then it gets hot in the summertime. And the telephone poles expand and contract. They expand and contract with the weather underneath the concrete that they had poured for the expressway, and it breaks the concrete. And, of course, the family had the repair contract for like 20 years. So it was worth enormous amounts of money, and they got caught. And our friend's father went to the penitentiary, he went to prison. And when it was in the papers and everything, everybody, well, that explains why Eden's Expressway is falling apart. Mr. went to the penitentiary, and a couple of other people went to the penitentiary too, because they sabotaged their own construction project. Pretty amazing stuff, because they had the repair contract. That was old-fashioned Chicago corruption. And when people heard about it, they said, oh, that's pretty wacky, and continue to vote for the Democrats because, you know, hey, it's the city that works. And there was corruption and known corruption. But I got to tell you, it was better. It was better then than it has been under the lunatic Democrats or cross-dressing mental cases, and everything's about race. And now they've got Let's Go Brandon Johnson, who's allegedly a former teacher and alleged educator. And he's, you know, he might as well elect Juicy Smollett to be the mayor of Chicago. But Stephen asked, do you think they'll ever have a competent mayor again? I'd say no time in the short-term future. But yes, because ever is a long time. And there will be competent mayors. Even in Washington, D.C., we've had a couple of competent mayors. Chicago is a big, great city, and they deserve competent mayors. And a city council that's not entirely corrupt and stupid. But it's Democrats, you know. The Democrat Party must die, I think, as they should fold up their tents and go home. They should go the way of the Bull Moose Party. I've got to write something about this, because the Democrat Party shouldn't be allowed to continue to function as one of our two major political parties now that they've gone full commie and jihadi. You know, whether they started the first American Civil War, these people, can I say? But yes, Stephen, I think someday, but no day soon, no day soon. Too many Democrats. Yeah, it does make you miss the dailies, the Richard J. and Richard M. Daily. It does. They were the dailies, but, you know, they're smart people, and they made things work on time. Also, my stepfather was a CBS News reporter, 1968, during the riots at the Democratic Convention and stuff. And my stepfather asked Big Daddy Richard J. Daley a question about the riots going on. And Mayor Daley said to my stepfather, we called him Dad in the household, said, and he knows his family in Chicago and tied to the Democrats and stuff, and he said, it's a shame that some families in Chicago raise kids who have so little respect. And then he moved down to the next reporter, didn't answer him. It's like, oh, right, that was kind of a fun Richard Daley moment. Good stuff. All right, now, thanks, Stephen. The next question from Crossfire Hurricane. We all know what that is, don't we? It's the FBI a plot to destroy the presidency of Donald Trump. You know, it's about all that. It says, hi, Chris. I seem to recall you mentioning Mackinac Island as a nice vacation getaway. A resurfaced video caught Abdul El-Sayed saying, I hate Mackinac so much. That would end a typical politician. It's true. What do you think? Well, the Democrats don't care. In fact, we have that, don't we, Michael? We have that audio where Abdul El-Sayed landed on Mackinac Island. My best girl and I went several years ago now to Mackinac Island on vacation with some family. Coolest place ever. They have no cars and horse-drawn carriages. Beautiful, the Grand Hotel. Wonderful, the people are great. Fun restaurants, beautiful, wonderful, all-American place to be. And here is the communist jihadi Democrat Abdul El-Sayed arriving as a political candidate on Mackinac Island in Michigan. And he's running for statewide office in Michigan. And here he is condemning and saying how much he hates Mackinac Island, which is like paradise.
2: Oh, I hate Mackinac so much. It's funny because, like, if we win, this is going to be the, like,
3: summer home.
2: I'm just going to be like, every time I've ever come here, I've hated it. Why am I here?
1: You should leave, and you should be gassed, and you should be expelled from the United States of America. That's like hating Mayberry. It's if you hate Mackinac Island, you hate the United States of America. And, boy, you hate Michigan. And he does hate Michigan. And he shouldn't be elected dog catcher. They always say dog catcher, you know. Isn't that amazing? But, yeah, it would end a typical politician. But Democrats hate America, and Democrats in Michigan hate Michigan. And so they hate Mackinac Island because it's too civilized for them. And they despise civilization. Isn't that amazing? Yes, it is. A great, fun question. And I wanted to play that audio. So thank you, Crossfire Hurricane. Yeah, it would end a typical pub. But the Democrats, look who their Democrats are running. Jake asks, hello, Chris. Question, who will become the controlling element of the Democrat Party? One, communists. Or two, Islamic jihadists? I think I know the answer to that question. It's a fine melding of the two. It's the red-green coalition that we've seen in other parts of the world. It's the third worlding of the United States. The left brings with them the third world in an old kit bag, and they pop it out wherever they go. Isn't that amazing? Yeah, it's going to have to be a combination, as those are the two tectonic forces in the Democrat Party right now. Tucson Man, thank you, Jake. Tucson Man asks, is the WNBA a major candidate to be Time Magazine's Person of the Year? I think that that's a really good guess. The WNBA, because it doesn't have to be a person; it can be a gang of LGBTQ, you know, ghetto criminals who are violent. It would be perfect for Time Magazine. I think the WNBA and the B words that commit felony assault on the court. In fact, I've got a couple of sound bites relative to this topic, Tucson Man, still coming up. So stay right there. But that is a great idea. Time Magazine's Man of the Year. I'd have to go back to Man of the Year. The WNBA. And will there be two men playing in the WNBA by then? I guess not, because they're nothing if not hypocritical. But we've got some audio related to that coming up.
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0: And we have returned. We remain at 888-630-9625. I got to say, I think maybe from our mailbag, a good idea to make the WNBA Time Magazine's Man of the Year. We have to bring back Man of the Year, this whole Person of the Year, and then it's a group of people. They ruined it a long time ago, the silly people there. But they could be Man of the Year because they've got to let Kanter Freedom, who is kind of fun. He's a 6'10", former NBA player, National Basketball Association player, professional basketball, and Enes Kanter Freedom is 6'10". He's 6 feet and 10 inches tall, and I'd like to see him out on the court on the WNBA. He made a video saying that he wants to be, you know, he wants to play in the WNBA, and here's Enes Kanter Freedom.
1: I am officially declaring myself a WNBA prospect.
0: Sure.
1: If simply declaring who you are is all that's required, then
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1: I meet every single requirement necessary to compete in the WNBA. I am
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7: I'm celebrating local heroes. 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I'm Michelle Slade. 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

0: All right. Yeah, I think that the mailbag question raised a good issue. The LGBTQ WNBA should be made Time Magazine's Man of the Year. They might want to make Abdul Al-Sayed their Man of the Year, since Osama bin Laden is no longer available. We just played Enes Kanter Freedom saying he wants to join the WNBA. He's got all the qualifications, which is true. He's a 6'10" man who played in the NBA for years, and he says he's a woman now, and that's all that it takes. And so checked that box, so to speak. Isn't that amazing? And then Royce White, who is another former NBA player. He's only 6'8". And he was running for the United States Senate, interestingly enough, until yesterday. And he lost to Michelle Tafoya. Michelle Tafoya won as a Republican. He was running as a Republican for a Senate seat. And it's kind of the Republican primary. They had Royce White and Michelle Tafoya, who you may know from Fox News and other places. And in Minnesota, turns out Royce White will not be the Republican nominee for Minnesota Senate seat as a Republican. But he seems like he's a fun guy anyway. And here he is. He made a video of him declaring that as a 6'8" former player in the NBA, he wants to play in the WNBA because he knows what the rules are.
1: I'm transgender. I'm a woman. I identify as sometimes identifying as a woman.
0: See?
1: For purposes of basketball, professional basketball. So I'll be declaring for the WNBA draft in 2027 as well. I think I'd be unstoppable.
0: He'd definitely be unstoppable. There's no doubt about it. And Enes Kanter Freedom at 6'10", I'd like to see him. Maybe they should both be on the same team. One team should draft both of them and just put them on the court all the time. And it'd be funny. And it'd be a funny thing to watch. And I'd watch that. I'm not going to watch any other WNBA game. I've got to say, I might watch some clips on the internet after you see the felony assault by the racists and things like that. I might watch that. But

0: not going to sit down and watch, hey, the, you know, the whatever, the Las Vegas Flames are playing, whatever they call them. Nobody knows. It's the WNBA. And the only women that are fun in the thing are the ones that are being beaten by the violent criminals, the hate-filled loons. And those guys are fun. They really are fun. And I think it's a great idea because it exposes the absurdity of everything that these people have become. And they demand that we join them in their mental illness and pretend that any time a grown man says that he's a woman, that we're supposed to concur, we're supposed to agree. Yes, you're a woman. Now you're a woman. I understand. That's completely crazy. Just nuts. So we got that. And now I want to share this other audio, one more soundbite with you that I want to share, because I found this a couple of days ago. Somebody sent it to me. I can't remember who, but it's a video of two women who are, I guess, middle-aged women, very nice-looking women, very nice-looking woman, and then her girlfriend or her wife or something, and these two women who are on the LGBT spectrum. They're driving in their automobile and making a video and talking while driving, which is dangerous, I think, and the smiling one is driving the car, and she's making the video, and they're explaining that somehow the kids, I don't know how there are kids, but there are kids, and the kids, speaking of which, you see that AOC has frozen her eggs, Alexandria Ocasio-Cortez has frozen her eggs, I'm talking about from inside of her, like not from the grocery store, frozen her eggs, and it turns out she announced that she broke up with her boyfriend, who she's been living with at that apartment with the garbage disposal in Washington. And she broke up with him, she announced, 2 years ago, but just announced it yesterday. Nobody knows why. And she's frozen her eggs. She's frozen her eggs. Isn't that peculiar? And it turns out that Democratic men are freezing their eggs now, too. Have you seen that? That's a lot of Democrat men are freezing their eggs because they're very, very weird. I got that going. But let's go to these two women driving. They're apparently L and G. They're L and G. I don't know if they're B. They could be B also. I don't know. But the LGB, they don't appear to be T. And I don't think they're Q. But the LGB women driving in the car. And they have children, and the children are going off to camp. But there is a key to this whole thing, because they introduced me to something new. It doesn't happen all the time, where they've turned LGBTQ into a word. See, an abbreviation like FBI is an abbreviation, but FEMA is an acronym, because you take Federal Emergency Management Agency, you turn it into a word, right, F-E-M-A. And you don't call it F-E-M-A, you call it FEMA, right? FBI, you don't call FIBI, you just call FBI. So I would call that an abbreviation, call FEMA an acronym. I'd call LGBTQ an abbreviation, for whatever it is this week, but listen to this, because this woman turns it into an acronym where it's a word. LGBTQ becomes a word.
1: These liberal lesbians actually are on our way to drop that daughter off at sleepaway camp, at Camp Highlight, which is a camp for children of LGBTQIA parents or children who identify as LGBTQIA.
0: I'm sorry, what are they, LGBTQIA? I'm going to have to work on this, because I wouldn't want to dead name anybody or dead horse anyone or anything like that. But these lesbian, did you say parents? I might have to hear it again. LGBTQIA, it sounds a little bit obscene, doesn't it? LGBTQIA, LGBTQIA would have to be LGBTQIA. I need to hear it again, Michael.
1: Children of LGBTQIA parents or children who identify as LGBTQIA.
0: LGBTQIA. So LGBTQIA parents. And I've got to say, I kind of like that. And their parents, and she's having to bring in their daughter to sleepaway camp. But wait, the sleepaway camp is only for the kids of LGBTQIA parents. So you go to camp, and every kid there has ligatoire parents, and so I guess they can all shake their heads at one another and say, what the hell's going on at your house? Oh, you know, same thing is going on at your household. Pretty crazy. Ligatoire, sure, that's good. Ligatoire parents going to sleepaway camp. That could be a reality show, but it'd definitely have to be on cable. That is something. These people. Yeah, ligatoire. Now I like it. It's fun enough. And she's a smiling lady and a nice looking lady in the car, driving along, happy as can be, getting rid of the kid for some period of time. Then who knows what's next? Isn't that crazy? Yes, sir. Ligatoire. Ligatoire. They got Q-I-A. I'm not sure how you do that, but she turned into a French-sounding word, which is somehow appropriate, isn't it? I think so. Ligatoire. Sure. There it is. All right, now let's go to, now that we've established that as a new word in our vocabulary, because, you know, Democrats. Let's go to the telephones. Let's go to Gene, calling from Youngstown, Ohio, very close to Sharon, Pennsylvania. Gene, you're on the Chris Plant Show.
2: Good morning, Chris, the king of Democrat ridicule. I wish I could be as good as you. I try every day. But anyway, I went to the Patriot games last night. I got my old butt in my truck and drove 50 miles up there, and kind of made a little bit of a mistake. I took my two friends with me that I usually, when I go to Trump rallies, or, you know, lock up in my car, if you know who I mean, Smith and Wesson. Unlike other events that I've gone to, they were, when you drove in, I thought I got there early so I could park on the parking lot in the, you know, the...
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2: Right. Well, when I lived in Washington, in Virginia, I shared a townhouse with a guy from Romania that had to flee because they were going to do him in, but he had to leave his wife and his family back. Eventually, he became a citizen here, and he got his family here, so that's great. But here's my other Romanian story. I'm a caregiver, okay, for, most of my clients that give me are veterans anyway. So I have a veteran client. He's 89 years old. He's in the beginning stages of dementia, but he's a Romanian. His parents came here in the 20s from Romania. Well, actually came separately, and they met here and married. And the old man worked in, his father worked in the steel mill, the Youngstown steel mills for most all the 30, 40 years, something like that. And then my client, he worked in the steel mill for 30 years and was able to, we had this thing in Youngstown called Black Monday where all the steel mills closed up. And he was involved in that, but somehow he skated through that and kept working somehow. He had to make some moves, but he had to kind of go to Cleveland and work until he could retire. So it's something else. I thought it was God's making me sit down there, so now I got a good story to tell my client because I know he loves his Romanian heritage, and rightfully so.
0: Yeah, and rightfully so. Yeah, the yeah, you know, we weren't in Romania, but we were just in Croatia and northeastern Italy, like a Gulf stroke away from Slovenia, and all that stuff. And the Eastern Europeans, you know, they're great and they're strong. I got to tell you, more than a century ago, in the United States, the steel mills and the mines were bringing over Eastern Europeans to work in steel mills and do jobs like that. And then they bring over Irish, so they'd have somebody in the plant that could speak English. But then, you know, they drank so much. The Irish, you know how they are. But the...
2: I do know. I do know, Chris, because I am Irish.
0: And the, but, you know, it's, and you know, the word slave comes from, in terms of slavery, comes from the Romans using Eastern Europeans as slaves, and they were the Slavs, they're the Slavic people, and that's where the word slave comes from, is using the Slavic people as slaves, slave labor, right?
2: Right. Well,
0: strong back people.
2: A descendant of some Irish slaves.
0: Yeah, well, a lot of chattel, slavery, the Irish under the British, Yeah, still a lot of resentment there, depending on who you talk to, but that's fun stuff. And you went to the Patriot game. There's a funny story. CNN, listen to this. Here's the headline in Mediaite, the left-wingers. CNN calls out Trump's Patriot games. They call it Trump's Patriot games. That's a way of vilifying the Patriot games. For being overwhelmingly white. That's the headline. For being overwhelmingly white. Isn't that amazing? And CNN has an angry black woman on there. President Trump crowns Patriot game winners, and they're angry that there were white athletes in the Patriot games. Did you notice that, Eugene? Did it appear overwhelmingly white to you?
2: Well, I think, yes, I did. Somebody was mentioning that, but somebody was asking, gee, where are all the black athletes? They're so, they exceed in most cases, and you know, I think they were forbidden to go. I think they were, you know, to participate. I don't think, you know, I can just picture a young kid said, I want to participate. You know, one young black kid said to his father, I want to participate in these Patriot games. And his father is a Trump hater.
0: Right.
2: And, you know, dyed-in-the-wool Democrat. Ain't no way you're going to be.
0: Well, and that's right. And you know, the word patriot is in there. And if you're a Democrat household, if you're raising Democrat children, you raise them to be anti-patriotic. And a majority of black families, Democrat families, inexplicably, given the history of the Democrat Party. But yeah, it's called the Patriot Game. So Democrats don't want to participate. So I guess you're going to get majority white people who thank God when they win. And that terrible, and Democrats cannot sustain that. Thank you, Gene. Thanks for the call.
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0: Oh, well, that's a big problem, overwhelmingly. Well, that's because it's called the Patriot Games, and Democrats don't raise Patriots. Now, I don't have time to get to the soundbite now, but I wanted to get to this soundbite. Fox News reporters and a camera crew, they went to the Francesca Hong watch party last night, which was open to the press. But they barred Fox News from coming in because they're fascists. They were there. They're in line.
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4: News this hour from Town Hall. I'm Jason Walker. A former Southern Poverty Law Center official has been charged in the Justice Department's case against the civil rights group. Heidi Byridge making her initial court appearance in California Wednesday. Her attorney claims she is totally innocent. Well, she was controversial, in one case even bad-mouthing an American institution of a holiday, but she lost in Tuesday's primary. Here's Laura Winters.
5: In Wisconsin, Francesca Hong losing to Milwaukee County Executive moderate David Crowley by a percentage point. Even though she's a Democrat socialist, Bernie Sanders and AOC did not endorse her. Video had surfaced of Hong saying she hates holidays, including Thanksgiving. And then she backtracked, doing a new video saying it was her favorite holiday. Crowley is looking to become Wisconsin's first black governor. He faces Republican Congressman Tom Tiffany, who was endorsed by President Trump.
4: Well, some positive news for consumers in America as inflation has cooled just a bit last month. Here's Lisa Dwyer.
6: U.S. inflation slowed last month. Consumer prices rose 3.4% in July from a year ago, down slightly from 3.5% in June. But inflation is still higher than before the Iran war began in February, when it was 2.4%. Inflation has been pushed higher by a series of shocks to the economy, higher gas prices, and a surge in investment of artificial intelligence infrastructure that has boosted computer chip prices. The key question for the inflation fighters at the Fed and for consumers struggling with high gas and grocery prices is how quickly those one-time effects will fade. I'm Lisa Dwyer.
4: In the Columbia earthquake right now, the death count stands at 265. More on these stories, townhall.com.
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4: Well, Germany is beefing up its intelligence services. That as threats from foreign powers become far more of a concern these days. We have the latest on the story now from correspondent Charles de Ledesma.
8: The German cabinet on Wednesday approved draft legislation meant to strengthen the nation's foreign and domestic intelligence services and reduce the reliance of the EU's most populous nation on tips from its allies. The powers of Germany's Federal Intelligence Service, the BND, and its domestic intelligence service, the BFV, have long lagged behind those of major European counterparts. Officials say the services will get more powers to access laptops, cell phones, and other devices, and also take what they call active measures. This reform has been planned for months and still requires parliamentary approval. I'm Charles de Ledesma.
4: Breaking news and analysis, townhall.com. The Justice Department announcing criminal charges against 11 individuals in New York. They allegedly orchestrated a massive immigration scam that arranged for 1,000 fraudulent marriages. Foreign nationals paid literally huge sums of money to obtain green cards through staged weddings to American citizens.
9: Chinese nationals would pay these facilitators as much as $100,000 for assistance in obtaining a marriage, which then allowed them to apply for a green card. The facilitators also paid willing U.S. citizens as much as $30,000 to engage in the sham marriage with the foreign national.
4: That is Attorney General Todd Blanche. He says the indicted group offered full-service sham marriages. They even staged phony family wedding pictures. More on these stories, townhall.com.
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14: 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I am Larry Elder. 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Later in the show, we speak to HHS Secretary Robert Kennedy Jr. to discuss changes in vaccine recommendations and how the administration plans to deal with the homeless crisis in Los Angeles, among other topics. Far-left DSA radical Francesca Hong loses her primary race for governor of Wisconsin. The polls turned out were dramatically off. Hassan Piker, who supported her, not happy. President Trump says oil pipelines have been upgraded and are now circumventing 5 to 7 million barrels of oil a day around the Strait of Hormuz. The Democrat governor of Virginia refuses to say Democrats should disavow people who support Hamas. CNN does a big expose on deleted private videos for Michigan Senate candidate Abdul El Sayed. The WNBA player who blamed her ejection from a game on white privilege denies she blamed her ejection on white privilege, says she's well educated on the topic. What do Dr. Fauci's phone and text messages reveal about what he really believed? Manhattan rents for the second consecutive month have reached an all-time high. Good job, Mayor Mamdani. All of this and more, 888 971-SAGE, 888-971-7243. CNN did a deep dive into videos, many of them deleted, from years of shows that El Sayed did and posted on YouTube before he decided to run for Senate in Michigan. And they're doozies. They couldn't get them all because many of them had been deleted and were not retrievable, but they retrieved a lot of them. He criticized 4th of July fireworks. He said that nobody cares about the borders being opened. He questioned whether football was ethical and linked football to slavery. He at one time had something like 17,000 subscribers, but many of them are no longer publicly available, but somehow CNN reviewed transcripts that were archived before the videos went private. According to the Washington Free Beacon, Abdul El Sayed once declared his sacred obligation to follow Sharia law in every aspect of his life. Comments made in 2009, quote, "Ultimately the question is," said Abdul El Sayed, "when I die, I stand before God and go through everything I did in my life. I don't want to say I did it the easy way because of Sharia-compliant way." Also, the Washington Free Beacon said he took out a Sharia-compliant mortgage because Sharia law prohibits the paying or earning of interest, a restriction that led some banks, says the Washington Free Beacon, to offer special mortgages for devout Muslims like El Sayed. And these special mortgages tack on to the principal what a typical borrower would pay in interest across the life of the loan. During his failed 2018 campaign for governor, El Sayed denied ever saying he was Sharia compliant during an interview with journalist Laura Loomer, a strong critic of Islam. He cut the interview short, scolded his staff for not stopping it sooner. A documentary about his 2018 gubernatorial bid shows him telling filmmakers not to shoot a bookshelf in his home that contained Quran and controversial works about Islam, including a book called Cutting the Fuse, a 2010 book that argues that suicidal terrorism is driven by foreign military occupation and is not, therefore, Islamic extremism. The private bookshelf also contained a copy of A Thematic Commentary on the Quran, written by a Muslim Brotherhood member, who said, quote, "Refusal of implementation of Sharia is apostasy," close quote. A spokesperson for El Sayed says he believes in the separation of church and state. He personally lives by the rules of his faith, but he believes in a separation of church and state. Let's take a look at the file called the X file, the expose that CNN did, number 51.
15: An exclusive CNN K file investigation is landing tonight on Michigan's Democratic Senate nominee Abdul El Sayed. It reveals more than 100 videos on his YouTube channel that appear to have been made private before he launched his campaign. Now, CNN reviewed archived transcripts of those videos, and they're on very different topics, but their deletion is notable. In one, El Sayed floated the replacing the Second Amendment's right to bear arms with a constitutional right to health care. In another, he dismissed GOP concerns about the security of the southern border. And in another, he asked Americans to, quote, please find another way to celebrate the 4th of July, promising four reasons, quote, why fireworks suck. K-Files Andrew Kaczynski uncovered all of this, and he joins me now. So, Andrew, I mean, you really had to go digging for this, because this is videos where, you know, they've been deleted is the whole point. So you found them, were able to go through the transcripts of the videos, and what did you find?
16: Well, Aaron, this is all part of a broader pattern that we found with Abdul El Sayed. He spent years as a prolific commentator before launching his Senate campaign, and we had previously covered on this show that he deleted a lot of tweets about defund the police. Now, what we have found now is more than 100 of his YouTube videos on his YouTube channel that appear to have been made private. And one thing that is worth noting here is that his campaign now says that these don't reflect his beliefs today. But one thing that's worth pointing out is this really isn't a distant archive. These are comments from the last 4 years, with one of these videos posted as recently as 2 years ago. I want to run through a few of them of what we found. Now, you did mention that 4th of July video. You can see the taken down video right there from July 2024. El Sayed cited air pollution from Detroit, fireworks, chemicals used in fireworks, PTSD among veterans, and risk to children and pets. And he asked if Americans could find another way to celebrate. And Aaron, that is really just one example. In another that we found from April 2023 after a school shooting in Tennessee, El Sayed floated replacing the Second Amendment right to bear arms with a constitutional right to health care, saying, what if we tweaked the Constitution, amended the amendment, and instead of the right to bear arms, we changed it to the right to have health care? In another September 2022 video that we found, El Sayed also blasted Republicans for focusing on the southern border, calling it an issue they, quote, love to flog, adding in, quote, it doesn't even make the top five among issues that people in the United States actually care about that affect their lives.
15: It's interesting. I mean, that one, for example, you can see why you might choose to take down. Yeah. Others, it's less clear. So then you sort of wonder what's the line that goes through all these things.
16: Yeah.
15: You did also find some comments about football, which are getting play. And unlike these other videos, that episode is still online.
16: Well, that's
15: about
16: right.
15: Football?
16: Exactly, because this is from his podcast. There was a February 2023 episode of America Dissected podcast where El Sayed questioned whether there was any version of football that he said could be, quote, ethical or safe. And he linked the culture of the sport, which he did play growing up, to something much broader. He said narratives that had been historically used to justify slavery, westward expansion, and other forms of oppression. Listen to him here.
17: You think about all the wars that we fight abroad, all of the sordid history of oppressing other people in the name of this American idea, right? Whether it was, quote, Manifest Destiny and destroying Native Americans, or it was the transatlantic slave trade where, you know, folks who, quote, founded this country on the backs of Native folks that they destroyed, then captured people, enslaved them, and had them work their fields because they thought it was their right, right? And all of this, like a lot of these narratives, you kind of see echoed in the ethos of football.
16: So, Aaron, we did reach out to El Sayed's campaign to ask about all of this. We asked if they would make those unlisted videos public again. They didn't respond to that, but they did tell CNN this. They said Abdul is the former captain of his high school football team. He loves Michigan football on Saturdays and celebrates the 4th of July with fireworks like the next Michigander. Cherry-pick comments from old podcasts don't reflect his views today.
15: It's interesting. Yeah, what he chose to delete and not to delete. The one that he obviously chose not to delete, the one about football, and then, you know,
16: that was from his podcast. Most of the podcast wasn't deleted. What we had found was that, again, we talked about in the show, was the tweets and the videos. That's all gone. The podcast is still up.
14: So let me get this straight. A candidate for Senate in Michigan, home of the University of Michigan, Wolverine football team, that just a couple years ago won a national championship, is criticizing football. What's next? A Senate candidate for Texas criticizing the consumption of meat? Oh, wait a minute. This isn't an American Muslim scholar on Abdul El Sayed's primary victory, number 55. 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
5: Biggest city in the United States of America, New York City. And so we need to take, what does, and how does that impact all of you here in New Mexico? Again, you're a little bit removed from it. You guys have other issues. But from the top down, understand that this parasitic ideology is about conquering without ever having to fire a shot. It is not done with tanks or mortar shells or with drones. It is conquering via maternity wards. It's conquering in the delivery room. Mass production of new babies that are brought in via mass immigration. And you might say, oh, Charlie, you're exaggerating. The mayor of Minneapolis is about to be a Muslim. So you're about to have Minneapolis, and you're about to have New York City. Do you think Ilhan Omar has assimilated the United States of America, or Rashida Tlaib, or Zohran Mamdani? Again, if we are part of the United States of America, we should care about when our biggest city is about to fall to this kind of ideology. And Islam is not compatible with Western civilization. Islam is at odds with all the freedoms that we enjoy.
14: This is what CNN said back in April about Hassan Piker, who campaigned with Abdul El-Sayan. Hassan Piker, who said that Hamas is 1,000 times better than Israel. Hassan Piker, who said that America deserved 9/11, and then he later on said it was, comments were inappropriate, but he never apologized for saying it. Number 56.
6: Some of what he actually has said about the depravity of the October 7th terror attack, the deadliest day for the Jewish people since the Holocaust. Quote, it doesn't matter if effing rapes happened on October 7th. Like, that doesn't change the dynamic for me. The Palestinian resistance is not perfect. Now, let that sink in. Hassan Piker is excusing sexual violence by Hamas terrorists. He also claims Hamas is, quote, 1,000 times better than Israel. Hamas is a designated terror organization, not just by the U.S., but by the EU, Canada, Australia, New Zealand, just to name a few.
14: Now, Hassan Piker also, as you know, has a $3 million house here in Los Angeles area. He defended having the home earlier this year, number 47.
26: At what point does your very expensive home stop being a basic human necessity and something that essentially reinforces the very system that you're critiquing?
27: I don't think the purchases that you make necessarily, I mean, if you're buying a private jet, it's a little different, but I don't think the purchases that you make, as long as you're not using it to engage in capital accumulation, imply, you know, something less ethical than whatever purchase you're making in general. I have a house. The reason why it's so expensive is because it's in West Hollywood.
14: As long as you're not engaging in capital accumulation, it's okay. As long as you're not buying a private jet, it's okay. As long as you're not engaging in capital accumulation. But hey, Nancy Pelosi says that the Democrats are a big tent party. Number 64.
28: You understand the DNA of your party better than anybody that served in modern times. I guess what I'm asking you is, what has happened in your party in which you have some of these incumbents, who House members, who have lost their re-elections in places like New York and Colorado, and what does that say about the party today, do you think, going forward?
29: It says that the party is going to win the Congress, and by the way...
28: Because there's energy.
29: Well, because we must... Because, look, all the things that we talk about, Hakeem right now is in going forward with how we will win the House, how we will protect the election from you-know-who,
28: right,
29: and what we will do when we win. It's about lowering the cost of living, lowering the cost of health care, and making it better and more accessible. And it's about corruption that is happening in Washington, D.C. at the executive level that the Congress right now is acquiescing to on the Republican side. So when you want to talk about differences that we have differences. It's a big tent. I've always said I'd rather not be in charge of a party that is lockstep this way. No, we have our diversity of opinion. We represent different districts in the country. So that we have some disagreement is nothing compared to the difference between the Democrats nationally, locally, congressionally, every way you want, compared to what the Republicans are doing to destroy our democracy, to undermine fairness in our country, and to take us to a place that would just shatter the hopes and dreams and aspirations of our founders.
28: Speaking of House,
14: shattering the hopes and dreams, aspirations of our founders, lowering the cost of living. We come back, we're going to talk about Manhattan rents reaching an all-time high for the second consecutive months. I thought Mondami was going to make living in New York more affordable. I thought because he was going to shed the cold, rugged individualism for the warm embrace of collectivism. Que pasa? I'm Larry Ogden.
1: Casanova.
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3: At what point does your very expensive home stop being a basic human necessity and something that essentially reinforces the very system that you're critiquing?
4: I don't think the purchases that you make necessarily, I mean, if you're buying a private jet, that's a little different, but I don't think the purchases that you make, as long as you're not using it to engage in capital accumulation, imply, you know, something less ethical than whatever purchase you're making in general. I have a house. The reason why it's so expensive is because it's in West Hollywood.
2: 888-971-SAGE, 888-971-7243. I am Larry Elder, Salem News Channel. I mean, where do you start with that? Well, you know, it's not like I'm buying a private jet or anything. And it'd be one thing if I was doing it for capital accumulation. So when your house, Mr. Piker, appreciates, as it will, and eventually you sell it, you're not going to sell it for more than what you paid for it, correct? Because that would be capital accumulation, which would be immoral. And the reason it's so expensive is because I live in West Hollywood. You know who runs West Hollywood? West Hollywood lefties, and have run it for a very long period of time. As I recall, the West Hollywood council or whoever runs it was considering reparations for gay people because of discrimination against gay people. I mean, it gives you an idea of that's West Hollywood. So he's upset, or he's justifying paying a lot of money for a home in West Hollywood, while West Hollywood is run by the very people that Hassan Piker identifies with. Far, far, far lefties, who have pursued policies that have forced him to pay $3 million for a home if he wants to live in West Hollywood. Are you following me here? Am I going too fast? That brings us to Manhattan. New York Post. Manhattan rents reach all-time high of $6,659 a month amid Mamdani's rent freeze and Pied a Terre tax threat. $6,655 a month, second consecutive month for record highs. That's 10% year to year. And those who follow real estate are pointing to, wait for it, Mamdani's incoming rent freeze on stabilized units. These are units that already have rent control. But this would freeze the rents. Would it freeze the mortgages that landlords are paying? Of course not. Would it freeze the cost of maintenance that landlords pay? Of course not. Would it freeze the taxes that landlords pay? Of course not. It would just freeze the rents, i.e., their ability to profit. As a result, based on self-reports, it's probably higher than this because this is landlords reporting themselves, 57,000 rent-stabilized apartments are empty. And this last year. We're 8 months into this year. I'm sure that number is even higher. That's 5.6% of regulated stock, up from 3.7% 10 years earlier. Chief operating officer of the Corcoran Group, that owns a number of rent-stabilized apartments, quote, misguided New York City and state legislation, like good cause eviction, the

0: so-called FAIR Act, the 2019 rent laws, have in large part created this perfect storm for sky-high rents. These laws have curtailed the supply of rental housing. This has caused demand to build up to a boiling point and pricing for available apartments to reach all-time highs. Legislators, he says, seem to care more about optics versus the actual impact of their policies. Their initiatives may be well-intentioned, but there have been severe unintended consequences. Today's apartment seekers are literally paying the price. Close quote. He also added this. One thing is for certain. Landlords' costs will go up regardless of the new rent freeze. While the rent freeze may be good news for rent-stabilized tenants, the bad news for rent seekers is that these increased expenses will likely be passed on to them and to those who are living in market-rate units. Exactly the opposite of what Mamdani told people would happen. 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
7: 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I'm Michelle Slade. During North State Now, we will speak with your neighbors, friends, family, and community members who give back, not to be recognized, but because it's the right thing to do. 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
0: With this new tax, in addition, current homeowners, now faced with the tax, may choose to sell their home or rent it as an alternative. Overall, both policies will likely cause additional demand to hit the rental market that's already incredibly stressed. It is, he said, the perfect storm. Back-to-back record high rents in New York City. Just the opposite of what Mamdani said would happen, given all his wonderful policies, including freezing the rent on 2 million units that are already under rent control. Let's get back to Mr. Hassan Piker, the one who said America deserved 9/11, the one who said that Hamas is 1,000 times better than Israel, referred to Israel, of course, as an apartheid state that's engaging in genocide. Here's what he said in 2020 about the U.S. Constitution, 73.
8: It's unconstitutional. Man, you can and me from the back, okay? I the Constitution. I wipe my the Constitution. It's a piece of paper, dude. Shut up. The Constitution and this country, okay? You stupid.
0: I wipe my blank with the Constitution. And Democrats campaign with this man. Abdul El-Sayed refers to him by his first name as Hassan. When asked whether he intends to campaign with him, it's not about who I campaign with, it's about who I campaign to. Somebody this vulgar, this offensive, America deserved 9/11. Well, I could have used more precise language. Well, what I said was inappropriate. He never said, I'm sorry. Well, you know, some women may get raped. You know, it happens. Are you kidding me? Are you kidding me? Well, you know, the Democratic Party says Nancy Pelosi is a big tent. Abigail Spanberger is the governor of Virginia, was asked whether Democrats should disavow people who support Hamas. Here's what she said. Number 49.
9: Because there are now people in the Democratic Party who have been openly advocating on behalf of Hamas, who've openly advocated to defund the police. And the question is whether mainstream Democrats like yourself should be speaking out against them or should be embracing them.
10: So I will say this, as the chief executive for the Commonwealth of Virginia, where communities across the board expect their governor to work to keep them safe, to work to strengthen our schools, to work to make life more affordable, I will be very, very clear in the fact that the way you achieve that is through having strong public schools, having strong public safety. That means ensuring that our public safety, that's our police, our fire, our first responders, are not just well paid, but well respected.
0: So she didn't answer. Do you think people in your party should distance themselves from somebody who openly supports Hamas? Well, you know, it's about affordability, the cost of living, health care for all. It's just, are you serious? Now, I've talked to you about the boycott, divest, sanction movement. And for years, Chuck Schumer has called it anti-Semitic. Rashida Tlaib, one of the members of the squad, supports BDS. Back in 2019, CNN's Jake Tapper pressed her on this, number 53.
11: So you talk about the hate agenda, and you know you have heard there have been criticisms of you from even your fellow Democrats, especially for your support for the BDS movement, which stands for Boycott, Divest, Sanction. It's an anti-Israel movement.
12: It's criticizing the racist policies of Israel, and it's a boycott, right? I mean, I think folks don't know when you say BDS, especially in a country, when you say BDS, they're not sure what it means.
11: Boycott, Divest, Sanction. I want to get your reaction to something that Senator Schumer said about BDS, which is a movement you support.
12: Yes.
11: He said, quote, "When there is such a double standard, when the world treats everybody one way and the Jew or the Jewish state another way, there's only one word for it, anti-Semitism. Let us call out the BDS movement for what it is." And I think one of the questions that Senator Schumer and other supporters of Israel might have is, why focus on just Israel? Why not also call for sanctions against other countries where you might have issues, such as Egypt or Pakistan or Saudi Arabia?
12: Oh, absolutely. And I think if there was an economic boycott movement around Saudi Arabia, I'll be the first to sign up for it. I can tell you they're all around college campuses. There are Jews, Muslims, Hindus, all different kinds of backgrounds who are pushing back against racist policies in Israel because they see that the human rights violations of children being detained, the fact that my grandmother who lives in the West Bank right now does not have equality. She doesn't have freedom of travel. She is someone that right now under occupation is feeling less than. And I grew up in the most blackest, beautiful city in the country, where every corner in Detroit here, you will see a reminiscence of the civil rights movement, of the labor rights movement. And we did it through economic boycott. It is a form of freedom of speech. But people want to dismiss it because they're trying to say it's anti-Semitism. That's the way to try to discredit the fact that we all know under Netanyahu's regime, human rights violations have gotten worse. And we need to be
11: Why not boycott Egypt? They have,
12: I would boycott Egypt, of course.
11: But you keep saying
12: you
11: would boycott Egypt, but you're
12: not. But there, right now, there is not a bill or resolution on the floor that is saying stop boycotting Egypt.
11: But you could.
12: Of course. And I would absolutely oppose any sort of oppression, of freedom of speech, of First Amendment right in this country. It's a slippery slope, Jake, because tomorrow, if folks want to boycott Saudi Arabia, and there's a movement, and it's got a name, they're going to go ahead and pass a resolution saying you don't have freedom of speech, you don't have a right to First Amendment. You can't be double standard. But of course, I would oppose any kind of oppression of that sort, of freedom of dismissing somebody's right, First Amendment right. And we have cases around the country from teachers who don't even know what's going on in Israel.
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0: A fact to a toe-tag liberal is like daylight to a vampire. Here's Larry Elder.
1: 888-971-SAGE, 888-971-7243. I am Larry Elder. We are Salem News Channel. Later on the show, we're going to speak to HHS Secretary Robert Kennedy Jr. about changes in vaccine recommendations and how the administration plans to deal with the homeless crisis here in Los Angeles. Far-left DSA radical Francesca Hong loses her primary race for governor in Wisconsin. The polls turned out to be dramatically off. Hassan Pike, who supported her, was not pleased. President Trump says oil pipelines have been upgraded and are now circumventing 5 to 7 million barrels of oil a day around the Strait of Hormuz. That WNBA player who blamed her ejection from a game on white privilege denies she blamed her ejection on white privilege, says she's well-educated on the topic. And what do Dr. Fauci's phone and text reveal about what he really believed? All of this and more, 888-971-SAGE. Carlene is in Hugo, Minnesota. Carlene, you're on the Larry Elder Show. Thank you for calling.
2: Oh, thank you for taking my call, Larry. I love your show.
1: Thank you.
2: I just wanted to make a comment. On the voter fraud in Minnesota. I'm sure you were watching the primaries.
1: I was.
2: Was anyone shocked that Keith Ellison is in again? I mean, we knew this was going to happen. Until voter fraud is fixed, you'll never see a Republican candidate win in Minnesota. We have some really good candidates running for governor. Not going to happen. I know we have all sorts of... Trump is working really hard to fix it. It's been going on for years. I don't know if they can fix it. It's so depressing. This is a wonderful state, but it's so corrupt. It's so broken, and there's no way we can fix it as a voter unless the voter fraud is fixed.
1: What do you recommend should be done?
2: I don't know. I think Trump is doing everything he can. I really believe that. Maybe it can't be fixed. Maybe the fraud is so entrenched. I mean, this has been going on for years. Do you remember Al Franken back in the day?
1: Oh, I sure do. And Norm Coleman and back and forth and back and forth. That was crazy.
2: I can remember watching a show on TV. I don't know. It might have been The Five. It was a talk show. And Franken had gotten elected again. And the comment or the question was asked, how do you explain the fact that Franken keeps getting elected? And the comeback was, well, everybody knows about the voter fraud in Minnesota.
1: Mm-hmm.
2: I don't remember how many years ago this was. And I was so angry. I thought, if everybody knows about it, why isn't it being fixed?
1: Yeah.
2: Trump is trying really hard. I get that, and I appreciate that. But maybe it just can't be fixed.
1: Well, I think it can be, Carlene. And the answer is same-day voting, in-person, photo, voter ID, paper ballots. And the only time you can vote absentee is if you're sick, disabled, are you're traveling or you're in the military. That's how you fix this. And even that Baker Carter Commission said that mail-in voting was the easiest way to commit fraud. They didn't say it should be outlawed. They said it was the easiest way to commit fraud. 888-971-SAGE, 888-971-7243. We're just getting started. Don't leave town.

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4: News this hour from Town Hall. I'm Jason Walker. Authorities in Minnesota say three family members found dead in an apparent murder-suicide inside a home daycare while six other children were present in a nearby room. Hopkins Police Chief Brent Johnson.
5: The Hopkins Police Department, in coordination with multiple other agencies, responded to a report of a stabbing at a residence operating as a home daycare. Upon arrival, officers located a deceased 41-year-old male with a self-inflicted gunshot wound and a deceased 41-year-old female and 7-year-old female victim with stab wounds. They were all members of the same family.
4: Los Angeles County Grand Jury has indicted Nick Reiner on murder charges in the killing of his parents, Rob Reiner and Michelle Singer Reiner. They were stabbed to death in their home last December 14th. Civil Rights Agency is dropping a subpoena enforcement action against Nike, saying the company has complied with requests for information in an investigation. Probe dealt with allegations the company's diversity policies discriminated against white employees. Severe storms in the Midwest, tornadoes, flash flooding, and much more, including the death of a little boy.
6: Sadly, the 4-year-old died in Jennings County. That was a tree that fell on their home. And we have reports of various levels of injuries across the state. And again, two other fatalities that may be weather-related. We're working on confirming those.
4: Jonathan Witham, head of the Indiana Department of Homeland Security, widespread damage also in parts of Illinois and Ohio. In the Columbia earthquake situation, the official death count right now, 265. Thousands have been injured, and an estimated 4,000 people are missing and feared dead. More on these stories, townhall.com.
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4: Well, many people might believe this is just an attempt to silence the White House. Some media groups are suing to stop the Trump media from charging for early access to some policy posts.
8: President Trump has been sued in federal court to stop him from making money off early exclusive access to his post on U.S. policy on his own Truth Social platform. The lawsuit has been brought by two media groups, Freedom of the Press Foundation and The Intercept. It alleges that Trump's deal with the media firm to post first on his site violates the Constitution. Trump Media and Technology started charging Wall Street firms as much as $100,000 $1,000 a month for a new service allowing early access to the president's posts so they can trade off them. Truth Social says the lawsuit is an attempt by left-wing activists to silence the president. I'm Mike Hempen.
4: 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Beijing is rolling out a new commercial jetliner. BBC's Stephen McDonald explains.
9: An Air China connection between this city and Ulaanbaatar has been chosen as the first international route for China's homegrown passenger aircraft. From today, the Comac C919 will be in service for daily flights to Mongolia. It's hoped that these Chinese jets will eventually challenge the dominance of Boeing and Airbus, but analysts have speculated that this may take many years. The C919s, similar in size to Boeing's 737s, have already been trialled on domestic routes in China, but today marks the beginning of their use internationally.
4: In Oakland, California, jury selection underway in Meta's federal trial over claims its platforms harmed youngsters' mental health and also that it, quote, tracks children in violation of federal law. More on these stories, townhall.com.
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20: 888-971-SAGE. 888-971-7243. I am Larry Elder. 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We're going to get to Iran in just a minute, but first a couple things. Michael Irvin was a star player with the Dallas Cowboys. And he was talking about how his relatives are mooching off of him and said that white players don't have this problem. Number 33.
21: The white players, they got every dime of their money. They ain't got to worry about none of that. Yeah. They really don't. I got 16 brothers. I bet I own 7 homes right now in Florida. I got 7 homes and I got 7... all of them homes, and they won't leave. And they ain't paid rent in 30 years. And they'll call me and say, hey, Michael, we need some new cabinets in the cabinets in the house. You've been staying there for 30 years. You ain't paid rent or nothing. And what are you doing, you know? We have these burdens that they don't, because our family felt, remember I brought you some sneakers when you were in the 8th grade? You should be able to get me this house.
19: Sneakers.
21: Why can't I get you some Jordans? Why do I gotta get you a house?
20: White players don't have these problems. We have these problems that they don't have. What does race have to do with this? I was in Cleveland when Bernie Kosar was the quarterback. Wonderful player. Lost his money because his father wanted to manage his money, and he admits he spent a lot of money on his family. He felt obligated. What does race have to do with it? Your inability to say no to your relatives who've been living off you for 30 years has to do with race? white players don't have those problems. Your weakness, your refusal to manage your own money properly is about race. Let me hear that one more time.
21: The white players, they got every dime of their money. They ain't got to worry about none of that. Yeah. They really don't. I got 16 brothers. I bet I own 7 homes right now in Florida. I got 7 homes and I got 7 all of them homes, and they won't leave. And they ain't paid rent in 30 years. And they'll call me and say, hey, Michael, we need some new cabinets in the house. Cabinets in the house. You've been staying there for 30 years. You ain't paid rent or nothing. And what are you doing? You know, and we have these burdens that they don't, because our family felt, remember I brought you some sneakers when you were in the 8th grade? You should be able to get me this house.
0: Sneakers.
21: Why can't I get you some Jordans? Why do I gotta get you a house?
20: We have these burdens that, quote, they don't have. There's a wonderful documentary on ESPN's 30 by 30 called Broke. It's about all these athletes who, within a few years of retiring from Major League Baseball or football or the NBA, are broke. And a lot of them in this documentary were white. Speaking of football, Abdul El Sayed once compared it to slavery, although he was a high school football player. Don't ask me how football ended up being compared to slavery, but, you know, what do I know? This is an Arkansas high school football player who practiced for nearly an hour with a poisonous snake inside his helmet. He didn't know it was there. Number 45.
13: Okay, for the most horrifying story you will ever hear. Snake in the grass? No. How about snake in the helmet? A 2-foot-long, highly venomous cottonmouth snake somehow slithered its way into an Arkansas high school football player's headpiece. You can see it here hiding behind the inner padding. But guys, the player practiced for an hour stuck up there before he started noticing the horrifying feeling around his head. This is a closer look. Apparently, one of the coaches spotted it when he brought in his helmet for an inspection during that practice. Eventually, school staff secured it in a tote bag until animal services came to take it away. Griff has been chomping at the bit all morning to talk
22: about it. It's such a crazy story. It gives snakes on a plane a whole new meaning. And in Arizona, everybody's afraid of rattlesnakes, right?
23: We shake everything.
22: This is in Little Rock. I grew up in Memphis, Tennessee. Yeah. The cottonmouth is the most dangerous snake. I just can't believe he played for an hour. Finally, he's like, hey, coach, something's wrong with my helmet. And they look in there, and there's a 2-foot cottonmouth. Are you kidding me?
24: Enough is enough. I have had it with these monkey-fighting snakes on this Monday to Friday plane.
20: Well, he's okay, and more importantly, the snake's okay. Now, on Iran, President Trump says they upgraded the pipelines and are now able to circumvent 5 to 7 million barrels a day around the Strait of Hormuz. Number 44.
25: Look. The only one that has control of the Strait of Hormuz right now is the United States Navy. We have a blockade that's been infallible. It's a steel wall. And we let people in that we want to let in, and those people come in, and they've been coming in and they're going out. So it's actually open now. We do not let them go into Iran. They're not admitted into the Strait to go to Iran. But it's open for others. Now, a little bit complex, because they will on occasion drop a mine, and we find the mines. You know, we've mine swept the entire strait, as you probably maybe heard, maybe you didn't hear, but we control the strait 100%. Now, can they make trouble? Yeah, they can make trouble. But they're broke. They have no money. You know, Iran is broke.
20: Speaking of them being broke, this is the member of the Heritage Foundation, Victoria Coates, who was the Deputy National Security Advisor under Trump 1.0, number 72.
0: I think there's every reason to believe that Iran will blink first, for the simple reason that they're simply running out of money. And our UN ambassador, Mike Waltz, said yesterday, you know, there's one man that they're really afraid of, and you know who that is? That's Secretary of the Treasury, Scott Bessent, that they are feeling this economic pressure like never before. And bear in mind, President Trump did this in the first term. We had the maximum pressure campaign. By the end of his first term, we had them down to single digits of billions of dollars of accessible foreign reserves. And that's default territory. So this isn't about them feeling pain. They're well past that stage. This is about them literally running out of money. They can't pay their soldiers. They can't pay their besieged, their security forces. That's when things start to fall apart.
20: Iran is counting on the unpopularity of Trump, the unpopularity of the war, the unpopularity of rising gas prices, and the impending midterm elections. Here's General Jack Keane, military expert, Fox News, number 66.
1: As we move closer, despite the success of the economic blockade, I've always felt that the people running the country don't care that much about their own people suffering here. What they really care about is staying in power mm-hmm. and the influence they believe they have over this administration moving towards the midterms. I'm convinced, listen, just in the last few weeks, they've conducted 22 attacks. Yeah. And as we get closer, I think we run the risk of the frequency may increase, but also the purpose of the attack and the violence of the attack may also. And the reason for that is clearly they, in their minds, they think the closer they get to the midterm elections in terms of their actions, the less likelihood the president to respond militarily against them. Now listen, you would think by now that all this time that this regime has been dealing with our president, that they would learn a little bit from their miscalculation that they've done in the past, yeah. and it's been quite considerable. He has all the cards here. I believe the best card to play is a combination of all the economic levers that we're using, the blockade, what Secretary Bessent is doing with sanctions and other things he's doing is quite remarkable, and also military power. And I do think change takes place as a result of that.
20: Now, President Trump commented on the Iranians as negotiators, and he also commented on the demand that Iran has made for reparations. And President Trump had a response to that. Reparations? Who should be paying reparations? How about all the soldiers they've injured, killed? What about the coal? Cobalt towers? What about all of the soldiers that they have attacked with their drones? Who should be paying reparations, President Trump said, to whom? Going to have that for you. Also, a Marine held by the Russians have now been returned to America, and President Trump gave nothing in return for his return. All of this and more. 888-971-SAGE, 888-971-7243. 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
23: We have three powerful studies. We could just keep it alone, and they're going to fail. We could just keep, you know, doing sort of just like nice and easy, relax. Like I said, I'm sort of negotiating. You see, they're very devious negotiators because they'll agree to something, then they'll go out and tell the press that
26: they did not.
23: To it. Yeah. No, they're very dishonest people. So we have three strategies. Do what I'm doing now. Just bop along and look how bad they're doing because they've got 300% inflation. They have no value. Their currency has almost no value. They have, they're not paying their soldiers. Their soldiers are leaving. So just keep that going because that's not sustainable. Hit them really, really hard. Or, really the third is just beat them economically, but we're doing that anyway. That's sort of a part of the first step. So economically, they are a mess. They can't borrow money. We control their money, what they had, which is a lot. They had a lot. Then we have total control of it. I'm their banker. I am their banker.
4: As to their demand for reparations, here's what President Trump said, number 48.
27: Questions, please?
28: Mr. President, in addition to this big announcement, you've also been posting about Iran today opposing their latest demands. You said this last round of talks was Iran's last chance before decapitation. So what now? What comes next?
27: You'll find out.
28: Are you still, are massive escalation, is that still on the table?
25: Well, we have that, certainly that ability if we want to do that. Yeah, you'll find out.
28: You said you're low-keying it with them, that you're semi-negotiating. No. What exactly does that mean?
25: Well, they asked for reparations, you might say, or they asked for money for the damage that we've done. I said, that's a good idea. Well, we're going to ask for money for the damage they've done over a 50-year period. Whether you go SS Cole or whether you go all of the people that were so badly hurt, so badly wounded or killed, many thousands of people, and maybe damages for the 52,000 protesters over the last 4 months that were killed in Iran. We think their family should get damages for killing their person or their child or mother, father that were protesting. It's at least, it was 52,000 a month and a half ago. So now what is it? So if there's damages to be paid, I think Iran should pay those damages.
9: Mr. President, going back to the subject of Iran, sir, can you give us an estimate of what you think the Strait of Hormuz will be?
25: Well, it's open now. We're taking a lot of ships. It's open now. Look, the only one that has control of the Strait of Hormuz right now is the United States Navy. We have a blockade that's been infallible. It's a steel wall. And we let people in that we want to let in, and those people come in, and they've been coming in and they're going out. So it's actually open now. We do not let them go into Iran. They're not admitted into the Strait to go to Iran. But it's open for others. Now, a little bit complex, because they will, on occasion, drop a mine, and we find the mines. You know, we've mine-swept the entire Strait, as you probably maybe heard, maybe you didn't hear, but we control the Strait 100%. Now, can they make trouble? Yeah, they can make trouble. But they're broke. They have no money. You know, Iran is broke, totally broke. And they're not paying their soldiers. They have inflation of 300% as of last night. I heard 309%. So we'll see what happens. But they've been bad for, they say 47, it's actually 50 now. You know, 47, they've been saying it for 3 years. But for 50 years, they've been the bully of the Middle East. What they've done is terrible. They've killed hundreds of thousands of people. They've killed people, they've wounded and maimed people with the legs, the arms, you know, with the roadside bomb is their bomb. They're very proud of it. And now they're paying a price. Thank you very much, everybody.
1: In about a half hour or so, we're going to talk to Robert F. Kennedy Jr., HHS Secretary, about a number of things, including his initiative against fraud, number 46.
10: My predecessor, Xavier Becerra, when he came into my agency, there were only 80 people in program integrity, 80 people. This is for 50 states and 5 territories. These are the people who are monitoring $2.2 trillion in payments annually from my agency. We do 4 million transactions a day. There's only 80 people looking at those. Xavier Becerra came in and transferred 76 of them out. So that when I came in, there's only 6 people who are in charge of all program integrity for my department. And it was an invitation for the fraudsters to come in and steal everything. And that's why we have this hospice program. We've closed thousands of hospices here in Los Angeles. Because they didn't have patients. They were just billing us $6,000 a month for phony accounts. And the durable medical equipment fraud, tens of billions of dollars here in Los Angeles County. Autism services, tens of billions of dollars, all stolen because nobody was minding the store. Xavier Becerra came in and he instituted a program called Pay and Chase. What that means is when we get an invoice from a hospice that we know is fraudulent, we know that hospice is not treating patients. They've been busted before. We have algorithms that can identify that this is almost certainly a fraudulent case. His policy was you pay them and then you chase it. You go back and try to claw it back, which of course never happens. This was an insane policy. We shut that down.
1: Pay and chase. Pay them and then
20: try and get the money back a little later. Are you kidding me? Eight people, and I believe HHS is the largest department. Non-defense. Eight people tracking fraud, down from 80 when Biden first came in. Are you kidding me? We're also going to talk to RFK Jr. about his initiatives to deal with homelessness here in Los Angeles. 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

0: Like that absolute coward, Tony Fauci. Yeah. Absolute coward.
1: Yeah. Hey, it's back, baby.
0: Are you kidding me?
2: Yeah, 111
0: You got a pardon, and you're in front of you, and you pleaded over 100 times at the White House? What are you scared of, Tony?
2: Yeah.
0: I thought you were the science.
2: Yeah.
0: I am science, and you get up there and you can't answer a question?
2: Yeah.
0: What are we doing? And how much time did the network spend on that? How much time did they spend on my responses every week, on my vaccination status, on Taylor and Travis's wedding? Did they do even a minute? Did they do even a minute on Tony Fauci?
2: No, I don't think I've heard anything.
0: No, I bet they didn't.
2: But on that note.
0: Then there was another scandal this offseason, too.
3: 888-971-SAGE, 888-971-7243. I am Larry Elder, Salem News Channel. That was quarterback Aaron Rodgers, who famously did not get vaccinated. Larry Elder, Salem News Channel. And we're going to be talking with HHS Secretary Robert Kennedy Jr. Among other things, there is a new vaccine recommendation schedule, and COVID vaccine is not on it. Even Chuck Todd told CNN that Fauci made a mistake in pleading the fifth. Number 21.
4: I'll be honest with you. I thought Anthony Fauci made a huge mistake in pleading the fifth. I think you hand a talking point. I think the average person hears that and thinks, oh, maybe he does have something to hide. Maybe he is fearful of something. And you know, knowing how the current world of Washington works, I understand why a lawyer gave Tony Fauci the advice to say, take the fifth. Gigantic mistake. And it's a terrible end to his legacy. And I'm sorry it happened. I get it. I understand the risk averseness that lawyers can do sometimes. But I think it was a PR mistake, and I really think it harmed the perception of public health, Brianna. I really do.
5: Yeah, it's been a really interesting and important thing to watch this. I want to call it a debate because it's become more than that between Anthony Fauci and Rand Paul.
4: It's not a debate. I wish it were.
5: I know, right?
4: Were an actual debate with substance and they spoke to each other instead of talking past each other, maybe we would get somewhere.
5: Because there's a lot to learn here.
3: Now, what I find interesting about this is Chuck Todd. He used to be the host of Meet the Press on NBC. He's on CNN. I'll be honest with you, comma. Meaning I'm going to give you an opinion that your audience probably won't like. I'll be honest with you, as opposed to how you normally are. This is Bill Maher on Dr. Fauci, number 27.
6: Have you read some of the Fauci's diary? Last week I played a game here called Who Said It, Fauci or Trump? Let's play. It is not hyperbole to say I am the most famous and talked about person in the country. The nurses went absolutely wild to see me. I am such a valued spokesperson and a good communicator. One person said that Tyra Banks was sexy, but I was even sexier than she was. None of that is Trump. That's all Fauci. Writing to himself at 80. Why? So we can read it back when he's 100 and remember what a hot piece of he was at 80? Talk about main character syndrome.
3: Governor, Senator Ron Johnson, Wisconsin, talks about Fauci's phone records and texts and voice calls. Number 63.
7: Okay, well, we just got the device last week. We've downloaded it into searchable format. That's where we came up with the number 34,000. You know, we saw, you know, again, we're starting to focus on key moments in time. My staff went immediately into the change from the Trump administration to the Biden administration, see what was happening at that point in time. They pulled this needle out of the haystack. And this should shock every American. Anthony Fauci is culpable on two fronts. You know, he was culpable in terms of the origin of COVID because he funded the gain of function research, which is why he had to make sure that those people who thought it was man-made would immediately change their opinion, saying, oh, this is, you know, that's a conspiracy theory. This sprang from nature. But then when it came to the solution, you know, they sabotaged early treatment so they could get an emergency use authorization on the experimental genetic therapy injection. That's what this is. And so when they started seeing these adverse events flooding into Bayer's, they had to freak out.
3: HHS Secretary Robert Kennedy Jr. was very, very critical of Dr. Fauci. And one of those

who signed the so-called Great Barrington Declaration is Dr. J. Bhattacharya, who's now the head of National Institutes of Health. He talks about COVID vaccine risks that Fauci apparently suspected but did not publicly admit. All of this and more, 888-971-SAGE. Do not leave town.

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0: we have a country to say. And now, here's Larry Elder.
1: 888-971-SAGE, 888-971-7243. I am Larry Elder. We are Salem News Channel. 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Dr. Jay Bhattacharya is one of the three doctors who signed the Great Barrington Declaration that said young people aren't likely to get sick, and they certainly should not be foreclosed from going to schools. Businesses should not be shut down. And they were ridiculed, had their social media accounts bottle capped. Revenge, he is now the director of the National Institutes of Health, number 68.
2: In December 2020, I published an op-ed in the Wall Street Journal arguing that we should take a focused protection approach to the vaccine as well, where the benefits are likely to outweigh the potential harms, which we didn't all know all of them because it was December 2020. The vaccine had just come out. It might make sense for older people. For younger people and for people like and pregnant women, where we don't know all the risks and we don't have the full picture, it didn't make any sense to me to recommend and certainly not to mandate the vaccine. I was aware, of course, of the raging scientific debate around this, which actually continues to this day, regarding some of those side effects. The responsible thing to do that Tony Fauci didn't do was to make those concerns that he had public. He was a very prominent public figure. He got a Presidential Medal of Award for the development of the vaccine. He had a responsibility to the public to tell the public what his thinking actually was, and he failed to do that at the time. And as well, he leaned into the mandate, denied natural immunity, essentially said that everyone should take this, regardless of the benefit harm calculation. And I think to me that's the problem. He stepped out of his lane as the head of NIAID, which is supposed to fund the science behind the vaccines, not make recommendations about the vaccines to everybody. And when he did so, he had a responsibility to take that really seriously and reflect the scientific debate to the public at large.
1: CBS's Margaret Brennan, however, tried to argue the vaccine misinformation talking point, number 37.
3: You were down in Atlanta this past week. This is 1 year since that horrific shooting at CDC headquarters. Officer David Rose was honored this past week. He was killed last year protecting CDC employees from a gunman. And we should note he was a combat veteran, a United States Marine who had just graduated 5 months prior from the police academy. Three kids left behind. The shooter was motivated by misinformation about the COVID vaccine. That is why he shot over 100 bullets into the windows of the CDC. Is enough being done to counter this kind of misinformation?
4: I should start with, I got to talk with Officer Rose's wife a few months back. One of the first things I did is to honor him and his sacrifice in protecting the people that work at the CDC, the amazing people who work at the CDC, was we renamed the street that leads into the CDC after him, and it was a really nice event. I'll tell you, the thing is, I want to focus my attention on Officer Rose because I think what the shooter did was horrific. And I think you can talk about why shooters do things, but really fundamentally.
3: Well, his father said he was brainwashed about the COVID vaccine and thought it was making him suicidal.
4: The shooter puts the emphasis on somebody who's, I think we shouldn't be putting our emphasis on.
3: No, I am on misinformation about that.
4: I think the key thing is there's a loss of public trust in public health that happened in part because of a lot of, frankly, even on this network and on other networks, there was a particular single point of view put across during the COVID pandemic about how, that led to things that really did cause harm to people. The school closures is probably the number one thing.
3: This is not a productive line of claims. We covered COVID in depth on this program like no other Sunday show did.
4: I'm not blaming you specifically. What I'm saying is, you want to talk about misinformation. The kinds of decisions and sort of the public sort of face of public health during the pandemic led to many people losing trust in public health.
3: The Trump administration officials.
4: No, I mean like Biden. So Biden, for instance, censored me.
3: The pandemic began under the Trump administration.
4: Just so we're clear, the Biden administration censored me. Right? They censored. They sent out. Direct attacks on people who disagreed on the COVID, on sort of whether the COVID vaccine stopped it.
3: RFK Jr. called the COVID vaccine the deadliest vaccine ever made. That is misinformation, not being clear about that. And I think that is dangerous.
4: People lost their jobs, Margaret, because the Biden administration censored people and said, look, you can't even talk about COVID vaccine harms. Yeah, and I'm talking about why you have the kind of distrust that's led to the kind of problems that we're talking about earlier in public health. That distrust was not caused by President Trump. It wasn't caused by Bobby. It was caused by a lot of sort of really fundamentally, but often spread by the government itself regarding natural immunity, closure of schools, closures of mask mandates. People lost their jobs because of these vaccine mandates that didn't make any public health sense. So if you want to talk about public trust, you have to embrace that fully, right? You can't just talk about it in a narrow political way.
3: I'm talking about a shooting at the CDC and an officer. You said you just went to honor. That's what I was talking about. You're talking about something else entirely.
4: You're trying to blame the shooting on Bobby.
3: No, I'm not. I'm reading you what his father said.
4: No, what you're implying is that somehow
3: I'm talking about your visit there, and is enough being done? I think it's really unfortunate, since you want to.
1: See how this went off the rails? She's suggesting that this guy did what he did because he was misled about the COVID vaccine. And Dr. Bhattacharya is telling her that there was a lot of disinformation about the vaccine. Caused a loss of trust. Well, it's because it started under Trump. Is Trump the one who recommended schools be shut down? Dr. Fauci bragged in his diary that he had a conversation with Gavin Newsom and convinced Gavin Newsom to shut the state down. Bragg, he had a conversation with Bill de Blasio, then the New York mayor, convinced him to shut the city down. Now, whether you're climbing the corporate ladder, launching a new project, or just looking for that extra edge, your brain is your most valuable asset. 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
3: 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I'm Michelle Slade. During North State Now, we will speak with your neighbors, friends, family, and community members who give back, not to be recognized, but because it's the right thing to do. 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
4: Democrat Socialists of America. It talks about what's happened to that organization, number 75.
5: And there were debates at the time about how much Leninism do we want to let into DSA. And these people were, they eroded any resistance and any core of anti-communism that remained within DSA. Mm-hmm. Anti-communism became forbidden, right? This is a big evil thing to be an anti-communist. It's, and you can't do this, you can't hold this view without running all the old people who experienced the 20th century out of the organization. And I think that had to have been part of the calculus, that they didn't want any internal resistance. And so there were instances where people were, I think, the efforts were made to silence people who dissented.
4: But Nancy Pelosi says, hey, this is a big tent, not to worry. Scott Jennings talked about AOC's recent comments, number 41.
6: To the election.
7: So I noted AOC's comment this weekend, you know, Woke One was crazy. Let me introduce you to Woke Two, Electric Boogaloo. This is the craziest sequel in the history of politics. If you think what they were selling back in 2020, abolish police or defund the police, was crazy, now it's abolish police, abolish prisons, abolish border, abolish the U.S. Senate, which really means abolish the U.S. Constitution. And it gets even crazier. Abolish Thanksgiving, because fundamentally they hate what the United States of America stands for. You cannot have a conversation about affordability with voters when you're out there saying, you know, this country really is rotten at its core and it needs to be ripped out root and branch, which is exactly what these democratic socialists are doing. You can make all the happy smiley videos you want, but until you solve the crazy problem of all of these supposed hot takes, how do you ever break through to average voters who are just looking for something normal? And the Democrats are saying, best we can do, cancel Thanksgiving. What
8: that
7: do you say?
8: That sounds a lot like that what they were saying. That sounds stuff. A lot.
4: No borders, no ICE, eventually a society where we don't have prisons, we don't have police, housing is a right, abolish the Senate, have the president elected by the House, abolish the Supreme Court, or add seats to the Supreme Court, free this, free that, free this. 888-971-SAGE. Do not leave town.
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11: Breaking news this hour from Town Hall. I'm Rich Thomason. Powerful storms have again wreaked havoc across the Midwest. Tornadoes, heavy rains, flash flooding. First responders and utility crews have been working to clear the roads and restore power to hundreds of thousands. A four-year-old Indiana boy died when a tree fell on his home. Indiana Governor Mike Braun says his state has been slammed this week and it may not be over yet.
12: There were places down like around Newcastle, Henry County, got up to 10 inches of rain. So where it was mostly wind up here and losing power in that neck of the woods, roads were being washed out. There were a lot of water rescues, so this was quite a storm that moved across our state.
11: There have been numerous evacuations and many high water rescues. The earthquake death toll in Columbia is up to at least 265 as the window for rescuing additional survivors from the rubble slowly closes. Looks like there's going to be a high-profile job opening at the White House.
13: White House Press Secretary Caroline Leavitt is leaving her post at the end of August to spend more time with her young family after the recent birth of her second child. As he announced her departure, President Trump described her as one of his most trusted aides, saying she would continue to be one of his top outside advisors. In a social media post, Leavitt called it a bittersweet decision and that she felt in her heart she cannot be the best mom her two young children deserve while devoting the constant time, energy, and attention required the White House press secretary. Leavitt served the president as a press aide during his first term in the White House and is the youngest person to hold the role of press secretary at age 28. I'm Jennifer King.
11: The Kennedy Center's board is set to meet today to discuss where to go from here now that a federal judge has blocked a two-year closure for renovations. On Wall Street, the Dow futures are up 131 points, NASDAQ futures 19 points higher, S&P futures up 13. More on these stories, townhall.com.
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11: Israel's army is sending more troops to the restive West Bank.
16: In recent months, it's struggled to deal with settler violence carried out by hundreds of extremists who've been carrying out daily attacks on Palestinians. Two families living on the outskirts of the village of Kusra, south of Nablus, say a group of about a dozen settlers has been tormenting them. On Sunday, they blocked the road to their gates and cut off their power and water supplies. The first Israeli soldiers who came to the site prayed with the settlers, an act for which the Israeli military later said they'd be disciplined. Settlements are illegal under international law, but the Israeli government has promoted their recent rapid expansion.
11: The BBC's Yolande Nell in Jerusalem. Large parts of Europe will be sweltering again, with Britain poised for its fifth heat wave of an exceptional summer. It's expected to be the hottest ever. Forecasters are predicting the mercury to rise as high as 100 degrees today in central and southeast England. News and analysis, townhall.com. A social media giant is going on trial.
17: Jury selection began Wednesday in Meta's federal trial over claims its platforms have harmed youth mental health and tracked children in violation of federal law. The trial is scheduled to begin next week and is expected to last 6 to 8 weeks. Meta faces 29 states in the federal multi-district lawsuit filed in 2023, but the Oakland trial will only include the first four: California, Colorado, Kentucky, and New Jersey. Keith Peters, Washington.
11: Google is out with its latest lineup of Pixel phones featuring slimmer cameras, including a more powerful zoom and artificial intelligence features. Google hopes the upgrades will give users a reason to buy new models and expand the number of people using its artificial intelligence tools. The most inexpensive phone in this new lineup starts at $900. More on these stories at townhall.com.
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21: I'd be in charge for a while.
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24: Larry Elder here, the sage from South Central, the prince of Pico Union, the czar of common sense, the great Eldersky, Don Lorenzo. Welcome to the program. No victocrats allowed, because we've got a country to save. So let's get her teed up!
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24: 888-971-SAGE. 888-971-7243. I'm Larry Elder. We are Salem News Channel. Next segment, we'll be talking with HHS Secretary Robert Kennedy Jr. about the homeless crisis in Los Angeles, their new food policy reforms, their new child vaccine recommendations, their treatment-first approach to combating homelessness and addiction. All of this with Secretary of Health and Human Services Robert F. Kennedy Jr. coming up. The new AG, Todd Blanche, hit the ground running, didn't he? Number 76.
29: Today we are announcing the arrests and unsealing of an indictment out of the Southern District of New York, charging 11 individuals for allegedly overseeing an extensive decade-long marriage fraud scheme involving more than 1,000 sham marriages between Chinese nationals and United States citizens, and then the submission of fraudulent applications for green cards. This is one of the largest marriage fraud prosecutions in United States history. This scheme was not a quick fly-by-night operation, but rather a years-long multi-million dollar cottage industry to criminally assist people who would not, or legally could not, otherwise become citizens of the United States. The men and women who facilitated this scheme were all naturalized citizens originally from China and one green card holder.
24: And the DOJ has charged a bunch of people with Medicare and Medicaid fraud in Philadelphia, number 16.
0: This team of public servants is committed to looking further, digging deeper, working night and day to unmask the fraudsters stealing the wealth of America and bring them to justice. And this commitment is reaping dividends right here and right now in Pennsylvania. Today, we are announcing criminal charges against 19 defendants for fraudulent home health care schemes that targeted Pennsylvania's Medicaid fraud program and resulted in over $4 million of fraud. 18 of these defendants were charged in the last 12 days as part of a strategically coordinated law enforcement operation between the Fraud Division, the U.S. Attorney's Office, and the Pennsylvania Attorney General's Office. The cases today build on the work that we recently announced in Minnesota, where we charged 15 defendants for systematically looting seven state-managed Medicaid programs out of more than $90 million, treating those programs like a piggy bank until one of them had to be shut down entirely because there was nothing left. The shelves were empty.
1: Dr. Oz is the administrator of the U.S. Centers for Medicare and Medicaid Services. Number 15.
2: Now, we're facing a personal care services crisis around the country. The surge in enrollment of individuals in these and programs is stunning. So shocking, we have to double-check our numbers. We don't think it's possible that it's happening, but it is. In California and New York, the number one job in the entire state is personal care services. Guess what? It's good to be home because it's true in Pennsylvania, too. 50% dramatically more people serving in the personal care services space, that's home care, than is in retail. That's where Pennsylvanians are going. It's becoming a jobs program. Medicaid fraud in the state is costing taxpayers for care that was never delivered, or even worse, harmful. It's costing patients their health, their trust in a system that was built in a high trust environment, a place we all thought that we would be able to be safe because who would steal from the poor? As Colin outlined, many people unfortunately are doing just that, and we're coming after them. What we're exposing today is a diabolical breach of trust, a violation of the sacred bond between patient and caregiver. It is a catastrophe that can only be dealt with in the way we'll be outlining for the rest of this presentation. Today's defendants included an aide who billed Medicaid for care claimed to be delivered while they were in jail, or while they were being arrested, or while they weren't in the country. The list goes on and on, one more disbelievable than the next. And it's not just individuals. There's a home care agency, two owners who are charged with billing Medicaid hundreds of fabricated clock-ins. Again, care that was never delivered at all. And we have evidence of that. CMS's job is to make sure this money reaches the people who actually need it. That's the grandmother who desperately needs this money to stay out of a long-term care facility. It could be a vet who relies on this to get help because he's stuck in bed. All these individuals deserve our love and support, not the criminals who have hurt them. We've reviewed Pennsylvania's personal care billing trends. I'm going to give these numbers to you slowly because they're really important. This is the federal government's data on Pennsylvania. Pennsylvania ranks fifth nationally in average monthly payments, both per beneficiary and per provider. That is way out there. Be number five in both those categories. More expensive, that is, than 45 states. Over 96% of personal care claims here are illness unspecified. That's how they're titled. So we can't track them. It doesn't help if the U.S. Attorney or the Attorney General can't possibly find the fraud because people aren't actually telling us what they're really doing. We have to change that history that's evolved here into the norm. And finally, average payments per beneficiary, more than $50,000. Think about that, $50,000 per person getting home care in the state on average, far above what you'd ever expect. All this points to fraud. The cases like these are exactly why a whole government approach is so critical and why we have to develop best practices of how to evolve this system. You're going to be hearing from Dan Brillman in a second. He runs Medicaid. He's going to touch on another problem that's a big one in Pennsylvania, which is autism care services and why they're, again, not only are they off the chart in Pennsylvania, but the rest of the country, but we are actually here to help. We're giving you a toolkit that will allow the state to be able to tell what's good, what's not, what's foul, what's fair, so we can identify the best use of our funds. Yesterday I was in Maine. We're investigating home support services, just like you're seeing here, for adults in that case who have autism. Medicaid spending of the top 10 providers there has dramatically increased over the last 6 years. In fact, across the board, if you look at fraud in healthcare, all gone up in the last six years. What happened in 2020 that has catalyzed this? What has allowed this corruption to be weaponized? It's COVID. COVID appears to have unleashed massive fraud through grifters because criminals knew the federal government would not follow up on the money that was spending out. We told the world we were open for fraud and they could start harpooning us with their spears. No mas, no more. We are now making it very clear this administration will not tolerate this fraud, the massive increases that have grown to the kinds of numbers you could not imagine being able to show on a clipboard, with 90% of services billed and paid for, in Maine in particular, where there is no justifiable...
24: This brings us to homelessness. This is the HUD Secretary Scott Turner about L.A.'s solution to homelessness, number 39.
3: I brought something I want to show everybody, and I learned about... This is a bag that I learned that they're giving our homeless neighbors with American taxpayer dollars. And in this bag, when you go in here, now we're talking about helping the most vulnerable people in our country, a continuum of care. This is not a continuum of care that I'm looking for. This is drug paraphernalia that's in this bag. This brown bag that's handed to people, homeless people, that are addicted to drugs, that have mental illness.
24: And he says they're cutting off the homelessness industrial complex, number 40.
3: Joint efforts, they highlight why we put LASA on notice. They will not receive another cent of American taxpayer money until they can account for every single dollar. Money, as we all know and all agree, does not grow on trees. Taxpayers understand this. American people understand this. We must and we shall be good stewards. Year after year, hundreds of millions of taxpayer dollars were funneled to LASA with little accountability and zero results. The LA Continuum of Care led by LASA had received $1 billion in taxpayer dollars over the last 5 years. That's $1 billion over the last 5 years with no accountability and zero results. And despite receiving more federal homelessness funding than any other jurisdiction in our nation, L.A. remains the epicenter of the nation's drug-fueled homelessness crisis. During that same decade that homelessness in L.A. doubled, HUD funding to L.A. nearly tripled. How many know that's a problem? Funding doubled. The amount of homelessness tripled. We got to run a new play. That play does not work. LASA could not verify the existence of 2,300 housing units, but as good stewards of taxpayer dollars, we have cut LASA's funding off from receiving another dollar. We have zero tolerance for this abuse. Under the leadership of President Trump and Vice President Vance, we are rooting out corruption and ensuring that those who need care are truly going to get it. The days of funding corrupt failure are over. The Trump administration will not fund a homeless industrial complex any longer. At HUD, we're only interested in real results. And that's actually helping our fellow Americans get off the streets, out of addiction, and on the path to self-sufficiency.
24: HHS Secretary Robert F. Kennedy Jr. coming up, 888-971-SAGE, 888-971-7243. Do not leave town.

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1: 888-971-SAGE, 888-971-7243. I am Larry Elder. We are Salem News Channel. Please welcome back to the program HHS Secretary Robert F. Kennedy Jr. Mr. Secretary, thank you for taking the time. We appreciate it.
2: Larry, it's great to be back with you.
1: Well, I'm in L.A., the epicenter of the homelessness crisis in America, particularly here, of course, in California. And there's a big headline today in the New York Post. RFK Jr. goes nuclear over L.A.'s homeless agency as feds threaten to cut off $240 million. Tell us about it.
2: Well, there's been this series of frauds that have been, you know, the whole system was set up to enable fraud. I mean, we drove past with the Ramada Inn yesterday that was purchased in 2019 for $3.9 million, allegedly to house homeless people, and there still is not a single person in it. And, you know, across the country, we're seeing the fallout from the decline in program integrity safeguards that the Biden administration put in under Javier Becerra, who is now in your state, the front runner in the governor's contest. But he was my predecessor here. When he came in, there were only 80 people in program integrity. So that's 80 individuals who are responsible for detecting fraud in a budget of $2.2 trillion. Just in Medicaid alone, we have 4 million transactions a day, and they only had 80 people. Becerra came in and got rid of 76 of them, or 74 of them. So when I came in, there were only 6 people in the department doing program integrity. And it basically just gave, it was like a clarion call to anybody who wanted to commit fraud to come in and take whatever they wanted. And we were losing $100 billion a year in fraud, a lot of it coming from California. We closed 8,000 hospices in the L.A. area. A hospice is an institution that takes you in, of course, when you have a terminal illness and, generally speaking, are 3 months away from death. And the way that we found these hospices were committing fraud is that the patients never died. And it was because they didn't actually have patients. They just had patient ID numbers, and we were getting charged $6,000 a month for every one of them. Now, anybody could have detected this. All you have to do is look at the fact that nobody ever dies in these, you know, these facilities. Mm-hmm. But the Becerra, because he had suspended all of the program integrity, that kind of stuff ran rampant. We had autism care was costing us about $3.5 million a year in Minneapolis. Suddenly, it jumped to $300 million a year, and clearly, almost all of that was just being stolen. And yet nobody detected it. And Becerra put in a policy at my agency called Pay and Chase. Because, Larry, a lot of the invoices that come into us from fraudsters and from hospitals and providers, we know when they're fraudulent. We know that, you know, if a provider suddenly is billing $10 million a month, when they've only been billing $100,000 a month, and something is wrong, and we have the power to stop that before it gets paid and investigate. Becerra put in a policy called Pay and Chase, where everything gets paid. And then when you show that there's fraud, you can go try to claw it back, which of course never happens because the fraudsters just disappear. And the removal of these guardrails just caused an appalling hemorrhage of federal taxpayer money to the extent where we've had to close programs. We closed the Minnesota Homeless Program, which was providing homes to people with disabilities and to elderly people, because the money was all stolen. So they're not just stealing from the American taxpayer, but they're stealing from the most vulnerable people among us, the people who are actually entitled to these programs. And they're the ones who are being most victimized, because now we can't give them the services because there's no money left.
1: Mr. Secretary, are you suggesting that Secretary Becerra removed the 74 people that were monitoring these programs for fraud by design to encourage the fraud?
2: I don't look into people's heads and figure out why they did things, because I can't answer that question. That would be speculation. Mm-hmm. All I can tell you is what he did and what the outcome of that decision was. We've also talked to people in the agency. When I asked some of the careers in the agency, why did they end all the program integrity? They said, when we complained to Becerra about it, he said, don't worry about fraud, focus on enrollments. In other words, in getting as many people as possible enrolled in Medicaid, in all the exchanges, in the homeless programs, all the other programs that we administer, that we should focus, that the staff should focus on enrollments and not on fraud detection.
1: Wow.
2: Well, again, that means that they were enrolling people, they were incentivized to enroll people, even when it was illegal to enroll those people. Illegal aliens, people who own million-dollar homes and who are not entitled to Medicaid, people who are getting Medicaid in multiple states, those were illegal, and people who were dead. And we found all of those enrolled in the system, and they're very, very easy to detect. But there was no effort to detect them.
1: This is insane. Mr. Secretary, we only have you for another minute. Can you talk about the recommended vaccines now? You have a new schedule?
2: Well, we're going back to the schedule that ACIP recommended last January, which essentially is the schedule that they use in Europe. Our country, you know, when I was a kid, I got 3 vaccines. My kids got 94 jabs of 17 vaccines. There's no country in the world that requires that many vaccinations, and most of them are not mandated anywhere, and yet they have very high coverage rates. And so we're trying to restore faith in the system and trust in the system by making sure that people know that the vaccines that are recommended are ones that they should be getting, rather than just recommend every vaccine that comes on the market, whether it is necessary or not, whether it prevents the disease or not. The pertussis vaccine does not prevent pertussis. It doesn't prevent the spread of pertussis. So we are looking at, you know, all the vaccines, and we adopted it essentially. We used the European science.
1: 10 seconds, Mr. Secretary. 10 seconds.
2: And we implemented those here in this country.
1: HHS Secretary Robert F. Kennedy Jr., Mr. Secretary, as always, thank you very much for taking the time.
2: Thank you very much, Larry.
1: You got it.
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1: 888-971-SAGE, 888-971-7243. I'm Larry Elder, Salem News Channel. Arthur is in Salt Lake City. Arthur, you're on the Larry Elder Show. Thank you very much for calling. I appreciate it.

0: prefer not to have adversaries. Of course we prefer not to have adversaries. We prefer not to have wars. But there are bad people. There are evil people. And you can either cross your fingers and hope for the best, or you can deal with it, which is, I think, the point that Arthur was making. Nancy Mace is a Republican House member from South Carolina. She and Trump got at cross purposes because she wanted further action on the Epstein files. But here's what she said about what she called the Islamic invasion of America, number 32.
1: I am deeply concerned about Michigan Democrats nominating a guy hanging out with Hassan Piker who said America deserved 9/11, who has a framed photo of the Twin Towers.
2: Which he's responded to and says he regrets those comments. But yes, keep going.
1: Yeah, but I mean, this is who he's hanging out with, this kind of person who's promoting, you know, communist ideology. This is not something, America's not built on those values. And in the future, when our granddaughters are wearing burqas to school, we're going to look back
2: and say, there's no indication that that is happening on a wide basis. Folks that are getting into office.
1: Did you see the parade in Chicago today? Have you seen Dearborn? In Dearborn,
2: Michigan. An expression of culture, Congresswoman, is different than a blanket city policy.
1: The guy complaining about the call to prayer five times a day, they're trying to push these people out and our values out, and that's wrong. And I think this is a conversation that we have to have. What are our values and what do they look like? I don't want to hear the call to prayer five times a day in an American city.
2: The first religion protects, the First Amendment, excuse me, protects from freedom of religion. If you don't want to hear it, fine. You know, I grew up in a Christian household. I grew up in the South. Islam is not my religion, but I have Muslim friends who, if that is how they worship, even if I don't want to hear it, that is their right to hear.
1: In the privacy of their own mosque or their own home, not on the streets of America. I think that we're speaking a very different vibe.
2: If it's an expression.
1: We shouldn't be having that kind of thing going on. And if you look at the parades that are happening, I look at the women who are covered head to toe with little slits for their eyes. As a woman, that's scary.
2: But you're
1: to
2: not
1: me.
2: Being, that that's not being forced on you, Congresswoman.
1: All across the country.
2: But that's not being forced on you to do, Congresswoman. It's not happening at a congressional legal level.
1: A six-year-old girl doesn't get a say on whether she should wear a hijab or not. I mean, this is very,
2: it's up to a family's decision on how they govern their kids.
1: American culture.
2: All right, Congresswoman. I appreciate you taking the time and explaining your tweet as best you could there, but. You know, the First Amendment is pretty clear.
0: That was her battling with CNN. And this is a 2022 speech at CARE, the Oklahoma chapter, where Abdul El Sayed spoke and criticized a ballot measure banning Sharia principles in courts. Number 29.
3: Bismillah wa salatu wa salamu ala Sayyidina Muhammad wa ala alihi wa ashabihi ajma'in. Assalamu alaikum wa rahmatullah. Question 755. When the state of Oklahoma voted in a referendum to amend the Constitution to ban Sharia law. What does that mean? I don't know. And yet the voters banned it anyway. And I don't have to tell you that the same exact forces that drove native peoples from their land two centuries ago, destroyed Black Wall Street a century ago, bombed a building decades ago, and tried to ban Sharia law not a decade ago, that those forces are alive and well today.
0: Forces that attacked Black Wall Street, those are the same forces that wanted to ban Sharia principles in court. Are you kidding me? I remind you of what Charlie Kirk said about Islam and its ideology and its effect on America. He said it several months before he was assassinated. Stick around for that. 888-971-SAGE, 888-971-7243. I'm Larry Elder.

0: Patrick was way behind on his IRS taxes.
1: 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The total amount ended up being somewhere just over $30,000. $30,000.
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11: 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I am Larry Elder. We are Salem News Channel, number 74.
12: And there were debates at the time about how much Leninism do we want to let into DSA. And these people were...
11: Number 74.
12: They eroded any...
13: But let's just take a pause. If our greatest, I shouldn't say greatest, if our biggest city is about to fall to an Islamic mayor, we should take a step back 24 years after 9/11. And we should ask ourselves the question, why did we send all of these hundreds of thousands of young men and women to go fight in Iraq and Afghanistan just to have that ideology come to the biggest city in the United States of America, New York City? And so we need to take, what does, and how does that impact all of you here in New Mexico? Again, you're a little bit removed from it. You guys have other issues. But from the top down, understand that this parasitic ideology is about conquering without ever having to fire a shot. It is not done with tanks or mortar shells or with drones. It is conquering via maternity wards. It's conquering in the delivery room. Mass production of new babies that are brought in via mass immigration. And you might say, oh, Charlie, you're exaggerating. The mayor of Minneapolis is about to be a Muslim. So you're about to have Minneapolis and you're about to have New York City. Do you think Ilhan Omar has assimilated the United States of America or Rashida Tlaib or Zohran Mamdani? Again, if we are part of the United States of America, we should care about when our biggest city is about to fall to this kind of ideology. And Islam is not compatible with Western civilization. Islam is at odds with all the freedoms that we enjoy.
11: Speaking of Mamdani, he is now being sued for the tax on owners of homes if they don't live in them full time. Number 26.
2: Right. Basically, the position of the Mamdani administration is we'll list them all and let central planners sort them out. And the interesting thing is that many of these people are Mamdani supporters who are just objecting we shouldn't be on the list, which is itself almost comical. It's like these are people who thought they were with the mob. But the problem with being with a Marxist mob is standing in front of them and saying, I'm one of the good blood-sucking capitalist or privileged elite. You know, it really doesn't help much to stop the direction of that mob. So Mamdani just brushing this off is really an example of what's really going on here. This was a horrendous rollout. It's absurd. You know, this was a huge number of properties that are not subject to this tax. Mm-hmm. And Mamdani's shrugging it off. It's because he's engaged in class war. And this is his list of potential targets in that class war. And people don't want to be on that list. Now, the fact is that it's extremely unlikely that litigation of this kind is going to stop this tax in New York. Mm-hmm. New York has very ample laws allowing them to do this. And what's the most likely outcome is that people are going to continue to flee the city and with them take their tax revenue. But what they're really trying to ask the court today is, can you do something about this list? This is obviously negligent, and it's causing us a great deal of a problem.
11: Trump recently said that one of his friends suggested he refer to these far-left DSA Democrats as jihadists. Here's what Manhattan Institute's Jesse Arm said about this, number 30.
14: He's 100% right about the fact that Abdul El-Sayed is a jihadist sympathizer, but I'll get to that. Give me one second. Okay, Nancy Mace is making gross comments about Muslims. It's terrible. It has no place in the Republican Party. Andy Ogles was just primaried and defeated, who made similar gross comments about Muslims over the years. Thomas Massey, who made gross comments about Jews in Israel, was just excised from the GOP. Meanwhile, what do you have in the Democratic Party? You do have people like Abdul El-Sayed, who when he was asked about Islamist terror massacre that nearly unfolded in my hometown at a synagogue just down the street from where I grew up, his response was to tell his campaign that it was a risk for him to offer any condemnation whatsoever, and that it was really just the result of hurt people who hurt people, because Israel had done something in the Middle East, thousands of miles away, to this guy's family or something. That is absurd. That is offensive. And I can tell you personally that I know hundreds of Democrats in the Metro Detroit area who have never voted for a Republican in their life who will this November, because Abdul El-Sayed is an Islamist sympathetic, communist adjacent, hardline extremist radical. And there's no place for him in American public life. And a lot of Democrats believe so as well.
11: And this was a Democrat pundit on CNN who said that. Tom Homan, The Border Czar, talks about D.C. now one of the safest cities in America. Any love for the president? Number 34.
15: Not, you know what? Greatest president in my lifetime. And he proves it every day. I mean, promises made, promises kept. I've lived in D.C. at least 15 years, and I wouldn't walk the streets of D.C. without, you know, a concealed weapon. But now, it's a total change. D.C. is one of the safest nations. In this country, excuse me, one of the safest cities in the nation. We are the strongest in nation in the world, a beacon. Our capital should be an example for the whole world, and President Trump has made Washington, D.C. an example for the whole world. I mean, over 16,000 arrests, almost 2,000 firearms taken off the street. You know, three dozen murder suspects taken off the street. He's done great. I mean, the D.C.'s the safest it's ever been. Crime rate's down. Then he's done it in Memphis. I just wish Chicago would take his offer up and let the president help Chicago, because that's a shooting gallery every weekend. President's true has proved a success. It should be a nonpartisan issue. Other mayors, New York City, Chicago, Detroit, you should take President Trump up on the offer and make these cities safe again. It should be nonpartisan.
11: Meanwhile, these radicals want to abolish ICE. Never mind the impact immigration has on the very people that they purport to care about. 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
22: Senate, we need a new constitution. We need to stack the courts. These are such extreme ideas that you have those centrists that are not in favor of this. It's just too much too soon, and it would change the
11: 888-971-SEGE, 888-971-7243, Larry Elder, Salem News Channel. The polls had Francesca Hong ahead by 10 to 20 points. She lost by less than a point. Hassan Piker, who endorsed her, was not pleased. Number 59.
23: Will be able to lean into their victory. So it'll be less difficult. It'll be easier to deliver our message. It'll be more difficult, though, because the establishment will not underestimate us. They will continue to undermine us, but they will not underestimate us. So the knives will be out. Also,
11: he was so depressed, he didn't know what to say. Fox News, by the way, got kicked out of her election night watch party, number 61.
24: Hoping to do this live shot from inside the Hong campaign headquarters watch party. We arrived with our confirmation materials, all the registration that we needed, front of the line. We were told because of capacity that they had the discretion to turn some away. It appears Fox News was the only media outlet turned away, but we can report from out here. You know.
11: Now, the Indiana Fever coach, Stephanie White, got criticism for not backing up her player. She held a press conference. She was not happy. Number 38.
25: This is more for an online community that's trying to create narratives. The hate, the fear-mongering, the divisiveness, the stuff that's trying to hijack our league will not win. It won't win. We are united. We are connected. We will not be divided. Every day these women put their on the line. Every day. When they go low, we go high. Love will win. Grace will win. Humility will win. And kindness will win. I stand by them. I will always stand by them. Everybody else can.
11: And everybody else can just go to hell, she said. Kindness!
26: What can I say?
11: I'm Larry Elder.
26: Mamba out.
27: The mic has been dropped.
28: All across America.
29: That's enough. Put down the mic.
28: The Larry Elder.

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3: Breaking news this hour from Town Hall. I'm Rich Thomason. A former executive with the Southern Poverty Law Center has been arrested. Attorney General Todd Blanche says former SPLC CFO Heidi Byrick faces bank fraud and conspiracy charges.
4: I think as alleged in the indictment, this individual participated in the scheme as alleged. I believe she was part of the effort to open bank accounts and completely fictitious companies' names and make payments that to individuals for reasons that were not that they were not accurate as described.
3: Byrick allegedly oversaw fraudulent donor payments to informants inside hate groups, including one with whom she allegedly had a romantic relationship and held a joint bank account with. Parts of Indiana reeling in the midst of powerful storms and unleashed deadly flash flooding. There have been many high water rescues and evacuations, power outages widespread. Other states, including Illinois and Ohio, have also been hard hit. Forecasters warn of the possibility of more rain. How much is an NBA franchise worth these days? In the case of the LA Lakers, a bundle.
5: The Los Angeles Lakers are being sold to businessmen Josh Kushner and Bob Iger for $12.5 billion, the second time in just over a year. The sale, first reported by ESPN, still needs approval from the NBA's Board of Governors, and that process can take several weeks. The Lakers were valued at $10 billion last year when Mark Walter purchased a controlling stake from the Buss family. Kushner and Iger had also been involved in trying to get an expansion team for Las Vegas, but by buying the Lakers, the two do not have to wait for that decision. If it happens, expansion could take place in the 2028-29 season. I'm Marcela Sanchez.
3: Wall Street, Dow futures are up 118 points, NASDAQ futures 24 points higher. More on these stories at townhall.com.
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3: Russia's president has made his first visit to the disputed Kuril Islands chain in the Pacific. The Soviet Union seized the islands at the close of World War II.
7: Russian President Vladimir Putin has visited one of four Russian-held islands claimed by Japan in his first trip to the disputed territory. Japan calls the islands the Northern Territories. Foreign Minister Toshimitsu Motegi responded saying the four islands are Japan's, quote, inherent territory, both historically and under international law. He strongly protested Putin's visit. The two countries have never signed a formal Second World War peace treaty, with the unresolved territorial dispute over the islands remaining a major obstacle.
3: The BBC's Kurumi Mori in Tokyo. The search for survivors amid the rubble of Colombia's powerful earthquake is growing more desperate. At least 265 people were killed. Hundreds have been reported missing. News and analysis, townhall.com. Murder charges unsealed against the son of actor-film producer Rob Reiner and his wife.
8: A Los Angeles grand jury that has been meeting in secret has indicted Nick Reiner on murder charges in the stabbing deaths of his parents, Hollywood producers Rob Reiner and Michelle Singer Reiner. The unsealed indictment reveals few details, but alleges Nick was lying in wait for his parents before attacking them, which could make him eligible for the death penalty. The indictment comes as he seeks money from a trust his parents established for him, saying he needs it to help in his defense. In a statement, Los Angeles District Attorney Nathan Hochman says he hopes the indictment will bring them one step closer to a trial and achieving justice. I'm Jennifer King.
3: Lawyers for Tyler Robinson, charged with killing Charlie Kirk, argue against the death penalty for Robinson. The defense says Robinson should not be subject to a death sentence if convicted because the gunman, quote, hit the intended target. No one else was in danger. More on these stories, townhall.com.
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12: Trump's new claim. Good morning, I'm Gordon Deal, along with Nicole Murray, on this Thursday, August 13th. Glad you could be with us. Here's what we have for you this hour.
13: President Trump says the U.S. has total control of the Strait of Hormuz and might keep it.
12: Disaster in Central Texas, where an Army helicopter crashed in a field outside Fort Hood, killing two soldiers.
13: Hundreds of thousands remain without electricity following severe and deadly storms in parts of Illinois, Indiana, and Ohio.
12: And being frugal is cool again, and even has a new social media nickname, Money Maxing.
14: Money Maxing is the latest iteration of this, which is just, you know, paying down debt, bulking up your savings, using your reward points, like all the little, you know, financial tips that we often hear, but, you know, kind of going at it more aggressively.
12: Jessica Dickler at CNBC on the personal finance trend worth embracing. President Trump says the U.S. has total control over the Strait of Hormuz. That was his claim on Truth Social, even though commercial ships are hesitant to transit the waterway. We get more from this morning's Mike Gavin.
15: The president's declaration is one Iran has disputed. In the social media message about the critical energy route, Trump also wrote, "I think we'll keep it." Meanwhile, Reuters says the number of vessels transiting the strait fell to a one-week low of 8. As many as 130 passed through before the war started at the end of February. The news agency is also reporting that Iran claims there has been no progress in talks to revive an interim peace deal reached in June. Separately, 6 people on a vessel in the Red Sea were killed by Houthi rebels in Yemen, a terrorist group backed by Iran. Gordon.
12: Thanks, Mike. Meanwhile, the U.S. accuses Iran of failing to honor an agreement under the deal to reopen the Strait of Hormuz. Tehran says Washington has reneged on its commitments, including lifting a blockade of Iranian ports and releasing frozen Iranian assets. Officials in Central Texas say 2 soldiers on a military helicopter have been killed after crashing in Salado, about 50 miles north of Austin. It happened yesterday afternoon around 1:30 while aboard an Army Apache attack helicopter based at nearby Fort Hood. Bell County spokesman Cliff Coleman said the crash caused a large fire in a field that burned more than 150 acres and prompted some evacuations.
16: It was crashed into a field. You could tell it was a violent crash.
12: No structures were damaged and no other injuries were reported. The Criminal Investigation Division at Fort Hood is leading the inquiry. On its website, the Army says the AH-64 Apache is a twin-engine, four-bladed, multi-mission attack helicopter designed as a highly stable aerial weapons delivery platform, calling it, quote, the most advanced aerial fighting vehicle in the world. More than 400,000 customers remain without power across Indiana, Ohio, and Illinois, the aftermath of powerful and deadly storms. Authorities in Indiana say the death toll from the week's devastating severe weather could climb. As authorities work to confirm reports of more weather-related fatalities, two have already been confirmed. Indiana Governor Mike Braun.
17: We got a lot of damage across the state. All of our resources will be attentive. We were up here yesterday, and we will pour the coals to it to make sure that we get things back in order.
12: The Emergency Management Agency in Wayne County, Indiana, said yesterday it was dealing with numerous water rescues from, quote, historic flooding in the county. In Ohio, Governor Mike DeWine toured parts of Franklin County impacted by wind damage.
18: So this is a resilient community. These are resilient communities. These are resilient counties. And they will come back, as they always have come back.
12: Elsewhere, the National Weather Service confirmed a derecho and five tornadoes hit the Chicago area on Tuesday. Two of the tornadoes traveled to Indiana. If you've missed anything from today's show, you can always catch a podcast. 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

0: Welcome into Friday Eve. It is time now for the mic drop with this morning's Mike Gavin.
1: Good morning. Well, everyone wants to talk about prices these days, and the fast food chains say they're listening, trying to put out more affordable options. Or are they? A Reddit user went viral for posting what they found when they were trying to order some McDonald's through the chain's app recently. When they tapped over to the under $3 section of the menu, they were surprised to find that not one option listed was, in fact, under $3. This included a McChicken sandwich, a four-piece chicken nuggets, and several soda options. Commenters quickly deduced that this person must be ordering from a very pricey part of the country, maybe California, since those items were listed for much cheaper when they opened the McDonald's app in their area. No less infuriating when you're trying to save a few bucks. Some did the math and realized that the four-piece nuggets listed at $4.79 comes out to nearly $1.20 per nugget.
0: Oh, so that's what's under $3.
1: Yes.
0: Each nugget is under $3.
1: Yes, uh-huh. They forgot to break it down on a per nugget basis.
0: Yeah.
1: Can you imagine that? Can you imagine trying to, like, knowing that you have a $1.20 nugget in your hand and sort of how long you would take to eat that, how you have to savor every single morsel of it?
0: Yeah. I think I might, in that case, eat that in thirds, that chicken nugget. One dipped in the barbecue sauce, another in honey mustard, and then maybe one plain to just sort of get the full taste.
1: Right. Any particular order or anything you're going to pair that with? You're going to pair that with some wine or something?
0: Yeah, probably. But at least then it's like 40 cents per bite. I don't know if that makes it any better or worse.
1: Yeah, it does make it seem a little better.
0: You get a
1: nice 40-second bite. And, you know, get maybe a couple of sauces. Maybe, and I know they charge for extra sauces, but see how much free sauce you can get from them in the meantime.
0: Yeah, and how about but Coke? $3.09?
1: Yeah, didn't say what size necessarily, but yeah, that was the cheapest one they gave you.
0: Man.
1: Kind of crazy.
0: Let's review the math here, McDonald.
1: And we know yesterday was a big day for sky watchers with a solar eclipse enveloping part of the country. Meanwhile, NASA needed to reassure the public that humans wouldn't fly into space. A viral conspiracy theory claimed that Earth would suddenly lose gravity for 7 seconds yesterday due to intersecting gravitational waves from colliding black holes. Now, all this, Gordon, was supposed to go down at 10:33 a.m. Eastern Time yesterday. Post warned that people could be thrown into the air, resulting in 40 million deaths, widespread infrastructure damage, and economic collapse lasting more than a decade. The conspiracy began circulating in late 2025 before exploding across Instagram, TikTok, and X. NASA was forced to address the claim, explaining that Earth's gravitational force is determined by its mass. So for gravity to disappear, the combined mass of the planet's core, mantle, crust, oceans, water, and atmosphere would also need to disappear.
0: My goodness.
1: I mean, that would have been a heck of a day yesterday if all this had gone down.
0: Could you imagine losing gravity for 7 seconds, like how high your vertical leap would be?
1: Yeah, like I could finally dunk a basketball?
0: That's what I'm saying. I'd call, you know, a handful of buddies, start playing a little, I don't know, 3-on-3.
1: I mean, if you knew exactly
0: every time down,
1: you knew exactly what time was going to happen. 10:33. Yeah, you could have gathered everybody together, put your jerseys on,
0: man,
1: and had a fun time for 7 seconds.
0: Wow, or punted the football and just watch it climb into like the, you know, the lower levels of the atmosphere, reaches of
1: been
0: space
1: fun for a minute or second or two there.
0: It's quite the conspiracy. Thank you, Mike. 13 minutes in front of the hour.
2: That'll be $84.52.
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1: Thanks for spending time with us. Most flyers know to empty their water bottles because liquids over 3.4 ounces are prohibited on carry-on luggage, and that weapon-like or hazardous items are likely going to get flagged. But did you know that having prohibited items in your luggage can result in a massive fine? When an item is flagged, even if technically permitted, your suitcase may have to go through additional screening. And if a prohibited item is found, you could face fines of up to $17,000 per violation. Some items that are banned by TSA that may be surprising: cordless curling irons, banned in checked baggage; bowling balls, banned in carry-ons; cast iron cookware, banned in carry-ons; corkscrews with a blade, also banned in carry-ons. Also, electronic cigarettes and vaping devices, banned in checked luggage. Samsung Galaxy Note 7 phones, banned in carry-ons and checked luggage. 8 minutes now in front of the hour on This Morning. Once again, here's Nicole Murray.
2: And now, the three big things you need to know. Number one.
3: President Trump posted on Truth Social that the U.S. has total control over the Strait of Hormuz, a claim Iran has disputed, and that comes as ships are hesitant to pass through the waterway. Trump added that, quote, "I think we will keep it" in yesterday's post. Meanwhile, Reuters reports that a credible missile threat amid tensions with Iran is what led to President Trump secretly switching airplanes during a trip to Turkey last month.
2: Number two.
3: Two soldiers who were on a military helicopter have been killed when it crashed in Salado, Texas. Bell County Sheriff's Office spokesperson Cliff Coleman.
4: So Salado Fire Department, the East Side Fire Department, the West Side Fire Department, and the Gerald Fire Department have all responded to this.
3: Coleman added that yesterday's crash did not damage any structures and no other injuries were reported.
2: Number three.
3: Officials say an Acton, Massachusetts teen accused of killing his mother and younger brother earlier this week was using ChatGPT to create fantasy stories about murdering his family. District Attorney Marianne Ryan.
5: Arjun had recently been demonstrating some concerning behavior, including using the internet and ChatGPT to make searches for theoretical ideas or fantasy stories regarding the killing of his family.
3: 17-year-old Arjun Aravind is being charged with murder. Crawford County deputies have arrested an Arkansas 14-year-old after the teen posted online about a plan to carry out a school shooting. Chief Deputy Brad Wiley.
6: The suspect claimed online that they had a plan, a gun, and a list.
3: The teen's identity and the school they attend has not been released. President Trump has announced on Truth Social that White House Press Secretary Caroline Leavitt will leave that post by the end of the month to spend more time with her children. Leavitt, who is just 28 years old, is the youngest White House press secretary ever. Today is International Left-Handers Day. Fun fact, roughly 12% of the world population is left-handed. Famous left-handers include Barack Obama and Oprah Winfrey.
1: That's your list of famous left-handers?
3: Well, what's wrong with that list?
1: Jimi Hendrix.
3: Okay. Cool.
1: Babe Ruth.
3: Okay.
1: Lionel Messi.
3: Okay.
1: Come on.
3: Well, what's wrong with the list?
1: It's just like, you know, seemed a little short. And like the left-handedness didn't matter for them. It matters like the athletes and musicians.
3: Okay. I apologize. Jeez. For the faulty list. My goodness.
1: 6 minutes now in front of the hour.
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3: News this hour from Town Hall. I'm Rich Thomason. So much rain in such a short period of time, unleashing devastating flash flooding across the Midwest and the Ohio Valley with evacuations, high water rescues, and some fatalities. Jonathan Whittem with the Indiana Department of Homeland Security says that a young child was killed.
4: Sadly, the four-year-old died in Jennings County. That was a tree that fell on their home. And we have reports of various levels of injuries across the state. And again, two other fatalities that may be weather-related. We're working on confirming those.
3: Parts of Ohio are also flooded. Forecasters not ruling out the possibility of more rain. Tropical storm Hernan has formed out in the Pacific, but posing no threat to land. It is a desperate situation in Colombia as the clock keeps on ticking.
5: The rescue operation following a powerful earthquake that struck Colombia on Monday is growing more desperate by the day. Search teams are pushing up against a key time threshold to locate survivors before it's too late. In Pereira on Wednesday, a body was recovered from the rubble of a collapsed building. Colombia's new president, Abelardo de la Espirella, is under pressure to make sure his government responds to the vulnerable communities most affected by the quake and more than 100 aftershocks. Aid agencies consider the first 48 to 72 hours crucial. I'm Karen Shammer.
3: An Army Apache attack helicopter has crashed near Fort Hood, Texas. Both crew members on board were killed. The U.S. Ambassador to Israel, Mike Huckabee, condemning a siege by Israeli settlers on the home of a Palestinian-American family in the West Bank. He calls it a horrific act of terror. Israel is sending in more troops to the area. Wall Street, the Dow futures are up 152 points. NASDAQ futures ahead 24 points. More on these stories, townhall.com.
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3: Hiroshi Okuda, a former chief executive of Toyota who led the Japanese automaker's stellar rise in global markets, has died at the age of 93.
8: Okuda had a 45-year career at Toyota Motor Corporation and served as its president and then CEO from 1995 through 2006. He's especially remembered for having led the development of the gas-electric hybrid Prius in 1997, a model with a fuel-efficient technology that was groundbreaking at the time. He was also key in leading Toyota's global expansion, setting up manufacturing plants in the U.S. and Europe. Bob Agner reporting.
3: Large parts of Europe will be sweltering again. Britain is poised for its fifth heat wave of an exceptional summer that's expected to be the hottest on record. Forecasters are predicting the mercury to rise as high as 100 degrees today in central and southeast England, falling just short of the August record from 2003. News and analysis, townhall.com. It was a free show, and it did not disappoint.
9: People seeking the best view of a solar eclipse crowded lawns and beaches in Europe and cheered as the sky darkened. The celestial spectacle was visible across a wide band from Canada to Northern Europe. On the coast of Portugal, bathers swapped sunglasses for special viewing glasses as the moon blotted out the visible sun and the orb shrank to a slender crescent. In France, the eclipse was not total, but it was the closest thing since 1999. Simon Lucchesini was at André Citroën Park in Paris.
10: It's not the same dark as just twilight, and kind of beautiful too.
9: The next total eclipse visible in the lower 48 of the United States won't be until 2044. I'm Jennifer King.
3: Google is out with its latest lineup of Pixel phones. They feature slimmer cameras and include a more powerful zoom and AI features. Most inexpensive phone in the new lineup starts at $900. More on these stories, townhall.com.
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1: A verbal tug of war. Good morning, I'm Gordon Deal, along with Nicole Murray. On this Thursday, August 13th, glad you could join us. Here's what's up this hour.
2: President Trump's new claim about the Strait of Hormuz is being disputed by Iran. We'll have the latest.
1: The Army is investigating what went wrong aboard an Apache helicopter that crashed in central Texas, killing two soldiers.
2: Officials in Indiana expect the death toll to rise following deadly storms. Meanwhile, hundreds of thousands remain without power.
1: And the effort by Democrats to win back religious voters who are often ceded to Republicans.
3: I think what we're seeing is more so a reaction to some of the fusion of faith and conservatism that we've seen in the current administration. And I think there are some progressive Christians who decided to run for office out of a reaction to that.
1: Chris Kuo at the Wall Street Journal on Democratic candidates blending their faith and politics this fall. President Trump says the U.S. has total control over the Strait of Hormuz. That was his claim on Truth Social, even though commercial ships are hesitant to transit the waterway. Here's this morning's Mike Gavin.
4: The president's declaration is one Iran has disputed. In the social media message about the critical energy route, Trump also wrote, "I think we'll keep it." Meanwhile, Reuters says the number of vessels transiting the strait fell to a one-week low of 8. As many as 130 passed through before the war started at the end of February. The news agency is also reporting that Iran claims there has been no progress in talks to revive an interim peace deal reached in June. Separately, 6 people on a vessel in the Red Sea were killed by Houthi rebels in Yemen, a terrorist group backed by Iran.
1: Gordon. Thanks, Mike. The June interim ceasefire agreement set a 60-day period extendable by mutual consent, within which Iran and the U.S. were expected to reach a final deal limiting Tehran's nuclear program and lifting U.S. sanctions. Officials in central Texas say 2 soldiers on a military helicopter have been killed after crashing in Salado, about 50 miles north of Austin. It happened yesterday around 1:30 in the afternoon, while aboard an Army Apache attack helicopter based at nearby Fort Hood. Bell County spokesman Cliff Coleman said the crash caused a large fire in a field that burned more than 150 acres and prompted some evacuations.
5: The Salado Fire Department, the East Side Fire Department, the West Side Fire Department, and the Gerald Fire Department have all responded to this.
1: No structures were damaged. No other injuries were reported. The Criminal Investigation Division at Fort Hood is leading the inquiry. On its website, the Army says the AH-64 Apache is a twin-engine, four-bladed, multi-mission attack helicopter designed as a highly stable aerial weapons delivery platform, calling it the most advanced aerial fighting vehicle in the world. More than 400,000 customers remain without power across Indiana, Ohio, and Illinois, the aftermath of powerful and deadly storms. Authorities in Indiana say the death toll from the week's devastating severe weather could climb as they work to confirm reports of more weather-related fatalities. 2 have already been confirmed dead. The Emergency Management Agency in Wayne County, Indiana, said yesterday it was dealing with numerous water rescues from historic flooding. In Ohio, Governor Mike DeWine toured parts of hard-hit Franklin County.
6: These communities have been hit exceedingly hard in a historic way. They've been hit before with water challenges, but this certainly is the worst.
1: Elsewhere, the National Weather Service confirmed a derecho and 5 tornadoes hit the Chicago area on Tuesday. 2 of the tornadoes traveled to Indiana. In Chicago Heights, Marion Catholic High School said its roof suffered significant damage. Crews were working without power to try and dry out the gym to save the wood floor. Hey, be sure to check out a podcast of today's program, which has stories you won't hear this hour. On the podcast today, the money-maxing trend on social media and the fast food chain that struggles, apparently, with math. 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
1: Thanks for spending time with us. Welcome into Thursday. There are a number of Democrats this election cycle who are merging politics and religion onto their platforms. It signals a shift in how some Democratic candidates are approaching faith in midterm elections. Here's Chris Kuo, reporter at The Wall Street Journal. Chris, what are we seeing?
2: I think what we're seeing is that there are more Democratic candidates this cycle who seem to be open to speaking about their personal faith. And not only that, there's Democrats who are coming from a religious background themselves, who are running as clergy members, for instance. And this story focuses particularly on Sarah Trone Garriott in Iowa, who's the Democratic nominee for the 3rd Congressional District. But she's also a Lutheran minister. And she's not the only one. There's other Democratic candidates across the country who come from a similar background. And so I think what we're seeing is an increased interest in trying to appeal to religious voters, Christian voters, but also a willingness among Democratic candidates to be transparent and candid about their faith background as well.
1: Wow. All right. So is this an intentional approach here by Democrats to get kind of religious-focused candidates, or is it just coincidental this election cycle, do we know?
2: It's a good question. When I talked with party leaders, they were pretty upfront that this wasn't some sort of top-down party instruction to tell Democratic candidates that they should talk about their faith more necessarily, or even to recruit more Christian Democratic candidates. I think what we're seeing is more so a reaction to some of the fusion of faith and conservatism that we've seen in the current administration. And I think there are some progressive Christians who've decided to run for office out of a reaction to that, and out of a sense that they want to reclaim how their faith is presented and portrayed in the public sphere. And so I think it's more of a bottom-up thing than a top-down trend. And the question is whether this persists into the future or whether this is just a trend for this election cycle alone.
1: We're speaking with Chris Kuo, reporter at The Wall Street Journal. His story is called Inside the Democrats' Push to Win Back Religious Voters. I thought it was interesting. You had in your story the phrase God gap, as some call it, between yeah. Republicans and Democrats. Explain that.
2: Yeah, so the God gap is a term that some political scientists developed, I think in the early 2000s, to describe the divergence between religious support, specifically white Christian support, for the Republican Party and the Democratic Party. And we've seen that persist ever since, basically in the 1980s, when white Christians coalesced around the Republican Party for a variety of reasons. And that included things like resistance to abortion, opposition to civil rights activism, and other developments. And eventually, you know, previously, Democrats actually did quite well among white Christian voters. As late as 1976, about half of white evangelicals voted for Jimmy Carter. But after these factors caused white Christian voters to head to the Republican Party, that eventually resulted in this vast divergence in support between the two parties among this demographic of voters. And so we've seen that persist to the present day. White Christian voters tend to vote more for Republican candidates across the board. That includes white evangelical voters who are most strongly in the Republican camp, but also white Catholic voters and mainline Protestant voters as well. But we should clarify that, you know, Democrats have done quite well among specifically Black Christian voters. And so it's not just that they struggle with religious voters generally, but specifically with this demographic in particular.
1: Wow. All right. So you zeroed in here in your piece on this congressional candidate in Iowa, as you referenced, a Lutheran pastor named Sarah Trone Garriott. How do we think her opponent, the incumbent Republican, Zach Nunn, paint her?
2: I think there are a number of issues that they disagree on, and Nunn has portrayed her as somebody who's a radical and representative of the progressive extreme side of her party. And so he's said in the past that she wants to raise taxes on families and voters, that she wants to allow gender surgery for minors, things like that. And Trungeri has responded saying that she thinks medical decisions are best made by consenting patients and their doctor, not by politicians. But I think the question that Nunn has raised is whether voters are willing to overlook what he says is some of the more radical policies that she has in light of her Christian faith, and whether that's enough to surmount what he describes as essentially, you know, the radical wing of the Democratic Party. And I think that's a question that's going to be prominent not only in this race, but also in ones across the country.
1: Thanks, Chris. Chris Kuo, reporter at The Wall Street Journal. 20 minutes now after the hour on This Morning, America's First News. Here's Nicole Murray.
3: And now, the three big things you need to know. Number one.
4: President Trump posted on Truth Social that the U.S. has, quote, total control over the Strait of Hormuz and might keep it. Iranian officials have disputed the claim. Regarding peace talks, Iranian representatives report that there has been no progress in discussions to revive an interim deal agreed upon in June.
3: Number two.
4: Just over 450,000 customers in the Midwest are still without power after deadly storms clobbered the area. Indiana Governor Mike Braun, after announcing the state's death toll from the storms could rise.
5: We got a lot of damage across the state. All of our resources will be attentive. We were up here yesterday, and we will pour the coals to it to make sure that we get things back in order.
4: The National Weather Service also confirmed a derecho and five tornadoes hit the Chicago area earlier this week.
3: Number three.
4: A shooting at a Georgia high school has left one student wounded, and a teenage suspect who fled was later taken into custody. Houston County Sheriff Matt Moulton on how they tracked down the shooter.
6: Through the investigation and reviewing video, we were able to capture the suspect leaving the campus, and about 3:20 p.m. today, he was apprehended without further incident.
4: Moulton added that yesterday's shooting occurred after an argument between students inside a school bathroom escalated. A man in Nevada has been arrested and charged after allegedly striking a woman with a hammer multiple times. Elko County officials say 39-year-old David Peterson is facing multiple charges in attempted murder after Monday's attack. The CDC reports that cases of cyclosporiasis have topped 24,000 across 15 states. However, the rate of increase appears to have slowed, with only about 2,000 more cases recorded over the last week. Pew Research Center data says that single women are abstaining from all romantic and sexual ties with men. Some women cite dating fatigue, dissatisfaction with available partners, and mental well-being as the reason.
1: Oh, well, there goes the world.
4: Not the world. They're just taking a little break. It's a lot.
1: Oh, you said single women. Well, you didn't say 10%, 20%. That's it. It's over.
4: No, it's not over.
1: Do you have dating fatigue at times?
4: Oh my gosh, yes. People still ask me for photos and all that. I can't believe that's even a thing still.
1: 22 minutes after the hour.
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0: Glad you're with us. On the personal finance front, the FIRE movement is growing more popular. The main subreddit for the acronym that stands for Financial Independence Retire Early now has 2.4 million followers. Half of millennials list financial independence as a life goal. Here's Aki Ito, senior correspondent at Business Insider. Aki, you've pivoted on this.
1: I mean, I've known about the FIRE movement for probably about 10 years now, and I always thought of it as this, like, you know, kind of odd fringe thing. A lot of the people I knew who were doing it were in tech, who had, like, what seemed like pretty good jobs. So I guess I just didn't really get it. And then, you know, earlier in the pandemic, the movement really took off. And I still didn't get it then. I was like, why are so many people interested in this thing? And that, you know, a couple years ago, I stumbled upon the doctoral dissertation of this management researcher named Laura Sande. And she actually spent many years inside the movement, like studying what it's actually about. And that's when I finally realized, like, oh, this is a much kind of deeper philosophical response to what is happening in the world of work today than I had actually realized.
0: People who take part in this or embrace it, what do they say are their reasons?
1: You know, so I think a misconception is that people in the FIRE movement just hate work, right? Like, they want to retire early. They want to, like, get out of work as soon as possible because they can't stand it. And what Laura found was that there certainly were some people like that, but a lot of the people who were in the movement didn't necessarily feel that way. What they didn't like wasn't work itself. What they really hated was the fact that you had to work, you know, that you depended on your paycheck in order to keep living. And so as a result, you end up kind of having to, you know, make all these sacrifices in your personal life. You know, you end up having to, like, become a different person at work in order to not lose your job. And that was the thing that they were trying to escape.
0: Wow. We're speaking with Aki Ito, chief correspondent at Business Insider. Her piece is called What I Got Wrong About FIRE, and that's the Financial Independence Retire Early movement. Is this achievable for everyone, Aki?
1: You know, I really don't think so. When you look at, like, the surveys of people in the movement, they definitely earn much higher than average salaries. And that's just because you have to save a lot of money in order to eventually make this possible, to have the option of retiring early. And that means that you have to make a high income in the first place.
0: Yeah. Individualism. Are there accusations like that this is, I don't know, like a selfish movement or something?
1: Yeah, there definitely are. You know, I think the most common criticism is that it's just like this, like, really individualistic response to what actually calls for a collective solution. So a lot of, like, what people are responding to in the FIRE movement is the economy that we have in America today, where, you know, there's people feel so precarious about, like, their financial situation, about their job. Like, they can get laid off at any moment. And if they do get laid off, you know, there really isn't, like, a safety net to protect us from destitution.
0: Thanks, Aki. Aki Ito, senior correspondent at Business Insider. 30 minutes now after the hour on This Morning, America's First News.

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4: Thanks for spending time with us. Welcome into Thursday, August 13th. Gordon Deal with Nicole Murray. Some of our top stories and headlines. Trump says the U.S. has total control of the Strait of Hormuz. Two soldiers killed after their helicopter crashed outside Fort Hood in central Texas. Power outages persist in Indiana after deadly storms. In an effort to ease academic pressure, the University of Michigan says it won't give letter grades to incoming freshmen. It's not clear if the young adults will also be given wubbies and binkies. Nine-time NBA All-Star Russell Westbrook retiring at the age of 37, and why a pizza shop in southern Michigan has captured hearts on social media. That story in about 20 minutes. 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The annual inflation rate fell slightly in July, and a separate measure of underlying price trends remained moderate last month. The Labor Department said the inflation rate cooled to 3.4%, slightly lower than the 3.5% in June. Analysis from Greg Robb, senior economics reporter at MarketWatch. Greg, give us takeaways.
5: There was good news in the sense that it was softer report than it could have been. So there's a little bit of sense of relief, you know, a little sigh of relief. But I think it's way too early to really kind of say the coast is clear on inflation.
4: Okay. So I guess break down any trends you feel we saw in terms of consumer prices.
5: I think the trend is that, you know, the war and energy prices have really

0: by much, and that's just recently. The big burst of inflation that we got last few months, people are falling behind, I would say. But if you look at the statistics, it's a little bit of a, people are telling different pictures on that. But I think people are I think people are on their paychecks are less than going for going less going not going as far as they had been.
1: Yeah. We're speaking with Greg Robb, economics editor at MarketWatch. We're looking at the July inflation rate, which was 3.4%, down a shade from June, which was 3.5%. Help us understand core inflation and how that factors into the conversation here.
0: Core inflation is very big these days because people want to, Fed officials want to get at the heart of inflation, and tariffs and energy prices are the big drivers of inflation. So the Fed likes to strip them out. Food and energy, they strip out and try to get a better sense of underlying inflation. That doesn't mean they're few, but the core inflation is a good predictor of inflation. Now we have the CPI numbers. They're pretty soft. You know, they're compared to the headline, they're 2.5. And some people, you know, there's a debate about inflation, and the people who think inflation is going to ease over the year look at that number and say that's a signal about things are going to ease going forward. The other side of the equation, people who are worried about inflation, note that the PCE core inflation, which the Fed's target, personal consumption expenditure index, is the Fed's official target, and that core rate is over 3%. So there's a debate here about those numbers. But this 2.5 on the CPI, some people are saying that they think inflation will come down, trend lower as the year goes by, and maybe of helping the Fed avoid raising rates.
1: Yeah, I was going to say, all right, so how does the Federal Reserve then kind of process this information?
0: It's a big question mark. We have a new chairman. Chairman Kevin Warsh has only been in there since May. He's had two meetings. He's made a point of not telling reporters and telling the market what he really thinks about inflation. And what he said about inflation, but he hasn't really said what he thinks about the outlook for inflation and about where the economy is and where it's going. So people are a little bit, it feels a little bit now we're kind of sussing out the new chairman. We don't know how they're going to react. The market sees a pretty good chance maybe that the Fed will go in September. For a while there, they thought for sure that they were going to go in September, but a September rate hike is definitely in play still. We'll have some more numbers before that meeting in the middle of September, and then we'll see how they come out with that. But there could be a rate hike then. It's definitely going to be a close call.
1: Thanks, Greg. Greg Robb, Senior Economics Reporter at MarketWatch. 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Just do a search for This Morning with Gordon Deal. 20 minutes now in front of the hour. Coming up next, the mic drop.
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0: Glad you're with us. Welcome into Friday Eve. Time now for the mic drop with this morning's Mike Gavin.
1: Good morning. Well, going to the movies is a popular endeavor this summer, and we have a couple of related stories to talk about today. Let's start with Hollywood's number one power couple, Tom Holland and Zendaya. The two are not only married, but also star in both of the year's two biggest movies, The Odyssey and Spider-Man Brand New Day. One movie theater, however, believes that one of the two holds a little bit more sway. A social media user posted a picture of the signage outside of a movie theater, which reads, "Still showing The Odyssey featuring Zendaya and Spider-Man starring Zendaya's husband."
0: That's great.
1: I guess we know who they're taking, or they want to hang with.
0: That's great.
1: Yeah.
0: That's great. This is like the year of Zendaya, right? I'm not like a movie guy, but.
1: Yeah,
0: she is cleaning up.
1: Yeah, for sure. I mean, the two of them. I mean, basically, you can't go to a movie that doesn't have one or both of them in it at this point.
0: And if you were in charge of marketing,
1: yes,
0: would you say this is an appropriate statement or an appropriate way to go?
1: I mean, yeah, I would think even if you ask Tom Holland himself, he probably would agree with you. He'd be like, "I'm just along for the ride. Everyone's here to see her, and I'm just kind of the guy That's in the great. Background.
0: Good for him. Smart man.
1: Yeah, for sure. And I know that when my kids go to see a new movie, they like to take a picture next to the movie's poster in the lobby. So what's a theater to do when they don't have one? Well, they just go and make their own. A Canadian movie theater decided to do just that for the Spider-Man movie, and a picture of the hand-drawn attempt has gone viral. Alongside the crude drawing is a note that reads, "Sorry, we never received the real posters. Sorry for any inconveniences." Commenters were impressed with the attempt, with some adding props for hand-drawing it instead of using AI. One hoped that Marvel turns the drawing into a poster and includes it along with the Blu-ray. A woman who says her daughter works at the theater said the poster's been a huge hit, with people stopping to take pictures with it.
0: I don't doubt that for a second.
1: Yeah.
0: It's not good at all.
1: Yeah.
0: And I think that's the appeal.
1: Yes.
0: And I'm not saying I could do better. I could not. The head of the Spider-Man looks like a roundish and almost footballish, almost like a teenage mutant ninja turtle head. I feel like this doesn't really look like Spider-Man, like a man.
1: Not a bad description. I think this was actually based on some old meme or something like that, so
0: okay.
1: I don't know if it was necessarily their sort of best attempt to draw Spider-Man.
0: Got it.
1: It was sort of an attempt to draw this sort of like Spider-Man meme that had been circulating for years. I don't know, I'm not as up on that certainly as the kids are.
0: Are we suddenly now not exporting Hollywood posters to Canada?
1: I'm wondering what happened. Did that get caught up in the tariff mess? I don't know exactly why they didn't get their Spider-Man posters at the movie theater in Canada.
0: Can we get this theater some posters?
1: Come on, please.
0: Thank you, Mike. 13 minutes now in front of the hour. On This Morning, America's First News.

0: That'll be $84.52.
1: Perfect. Grab the bags, honey.
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0: Taking the day's information and helping you make sense of it all. 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
1: Thanks for spending time with us. Most flyers know to empty their water bottles because liquids over 3.4 ounces are prohibited on carry-on luggage, and that weapon-like or hazardous items are likely going to get flagged. But did you know that having prohibited items in your luggage can result in a massive fine? When an item is flagged, even if technically permitted, your suitcase may have to go through additional screening. And if a prohibited item is found, you can face fines of up to $17,000 per violation. Here are some items that are banned by TSA that may be surprising. Cordless curling irons, those checked luggage. Bowling balls, banned in carry-ons, perhaps not surprisingly. Cast iron cookware, banned in carry-ons. Corkscrews with a blade, also banned in carry-ons. Also, electronic cigarettes and vaping devices, no good in checked luggage. Samsung Galaxy Note 7 phones, banned in carry-ons and checked luggage. Screwdrivers longer than 7 inches, banned in carry-ons. And snow globes, banned in carry-ons, of course, if containing over 3.4 ounces of liquid. 8 minutes now in front of the hour on This Morning. Once again, here's Nicole Murray.
2: And now, the three big things you need to know. Number one.
3: President Trump posted on Truth Social that the U.S. has total control over the Strait of Hormuz, a claim Iran has disputed. And that comes as ships are hesitant to pass through the waterway. Trump added that, quote, I think we will keep it in yesterday's post. Meanwhile, Reuters reports that a credible missile threat amid tensions with Iran is what led to President Trump secretly switching airplanes during a trip to Turkey last month.
2: Number two.
3: Two soldiers who were on a military helicopter have been killed when it crashed in Salado, Texas. Bell County Sheriff's Office spokesperson Cliff Coleman said no other injuries or damage was reported from yesterday's crash.
4: It was crashed into a field. You could tell it was a violent crash.
2: Number three.
3: Officials say an Acton, Massachusetts teen accused of killing his mother and younger brother earlier this week was using ChatGPT to create fantasy stories about murdering his family. District Attorney Marianne Ryan.
5: This is an unspeakable tragedy. It is an incredibly dark day.
3: 17-year-old Arjun Aravind is being charged with murder. Minnesota police say a man who co-owned an in-home daycare center with his spouse in Hopkins is believed to have killed his wife and their daughter before taking his own life while other children were at the home. The two victims, a 41-year-old woman and a 7-year-old girl, were fatally stabbed in a basement, while the 41-year-old male suspect was found dead of a self-inflicted gunshot wound. And the advisories regarding produce just keep coming. Whole Foods says it is recalling select products from its produce and prepared foods departments that contain jalapenos due to a potential salmonella contamination. The affected foods were sourced from Coast Citrus Distributors. The FDA and CDC said they are investigating the flare-up that has sickened more than 300 people across 27 states. O'Reilly's Organic Survey finds that 52% of people admit to kissing their dog more than their partner.
1: Oh, how about that? Well, that would definitely be the case in your place.
3: Oh, absolutely. Yeah. She's just so cute. What about in your place? I know you guys have a few dogs and Kelly.
1: So we got three dogs, so I don't know that I necessarily kiss the dogs more than I kiss Kelly, but I do at times find myself at least scratching behind Kelly's ears. Like it's... You know, this thing I do with the dog sometimes.
3: Yeah, whatever works, yeah, I guess. Yeah,
1: she likes it. 6 minutes now in front of the hour.
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Thanks for joining us. A pizza shop in southern Michigan has gone viral for creating what's called a meal wall. These bulletin boards are full of punch cards prepaid by a donation. People can pay for a plate and leave a ticket posted for anyone who could use a hand. At Roscoe's Pizza in Union, manager Shanna Kreis has one up and running now after posting on Facebook about a phone call she got asking about food that might be thrown away at the end of the night. This rarely happens since food is prepared as it's ordered, but it prompted the meal wall nonetheless. Today.com says donations are now coming from all over the country and the world after Kreis's post went viral. Each $10 meal ticket is tacked with a heart-shaped sticker noting the location of the donor. It's gotten so popular that Kreis has reached out to the local school and churches telling them to send needy families her way. That'll do it for this hour. For Nicole Murray and Mike Gavin, I'm Gordon Deal. Thanks for listening to This Morning, America's First News.

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3: Key news this hour from Town Hall. I'm Rich Thomason. On the heels of yesterday's report on consumer prices in July, this morning another indication that inflation is easing. The Labor Department reports that the rise in producer prices at the wholesale level, slowed last month, rising 4.7% in July from a year ago. That is down from a much larger 5.5% increase in June. It is a kind of story that's become more commonplace in recent years in Northern California. An illegal alien with a lengthy rap sheet and just released from jail, under arrest for allegedly killing a man in Martinez.
4: California's sanctuary city policies under scrutiny as an illegal alien with a long criminal history under arrest again, this time for stabbing a 68-year-old man to death. Court records show a California judge released the illegal the day before the murder. The gruesome crime, which took place in a neighborhood caught on camera, the Department of Homeland Security posting on its X page, the California governor must not release this murderer from jail and turn him over to us so we can remove him from our nation. Laura Winters reporting.
3: Apparently, there's big money, taxpayer dollars, in representing unaccompanied children in the country illegally.
5: Migrant children detained after entering the U.S. without their parents are usually entrusted to federal government care. And Congress has created various legal protections for them, including a 2008 law requiring the government to provide legal representation in deportation proceedings. Now, one law firm tapped to receive a $150 million federal contract has dropped out, while another firm, One Rescue, has been awarded a contract worth up to $244 million. Its founder resigned in 2023 amid allegations of misconduct. I'm Ben Thomas.
3: On Wall Street, ahead of this morning's opening bell, the Dow futures are up 172 points. More on these stories at townhall.com.
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3: A courageous voice of dissent is raised inside Russia.
9: In Russia, publicly criticizing the war and the authorities carries a risk. But Nobel laureate Dmitry Muratov continues to speak out. I asked him how far he thought Vladimir Putin was prepared to go to secure victory in Ukraine.
10: Победы уже никогда не будет.
9: There will never be victory, Dmitry Muratov told me. There cannot be victory when two Slavic nations have ripped a million people to shreds. Russia, he added, could destroy Ukraine, but not conquer it.
3: The BBC's Steve Rosenberg in Moscow. President Zelensky says Ukrainian missiles and drones targeted Russia's naval base on the Black Sea coast in a nighttime operation. The attack struck air defenses and port infrastructure. Russian officials report hundreds of Ukrainian drones attacked various locations, with air defenses downing more than 500 of them. News and analysis, townhall.com. An acknowledgement of civilian casualties and strikes on terrorist targets in Yemen.
5: In an unclassified assessment sent to Congress, the Pentagon says U.S. airstrikes targeting Iranian-backed Houthi rebels in Yemen last year killed more than 150 civilians. The review focused on three strikes in April 2025. At the time, the Houthis had been attacking commercial ships in the Red Sea. Civilian casualties from U.S. military operations have been drawing concern, particularly after a U.S. missile struck an Iranian primary school in the opening days of the Iran war, killing up to 168 people. Ben Thomas, Washington.
3: Lawyers for Tyler Robinson, charged with killing Charlie Kirk, argue against a death penalty for Robinson. The defense says he should not be subject to a death sentence because the gunman, quote, hit the intended target. No one else was endangered. More on these stories, townhall.com.
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0: 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Good morning. This is the Sue McClain News Hour, brought to you by Korean War veteran Senator Maurice Johannesson. The time is 6:08 on this Thursday, August 13th, 2026. Today in the North Valley, sunny and cooler with a high of right around 90 degrees. Calm wind about, 5 to 8 miles per hour south winds today, and wind gusts could reach up to 20 miles per hour. So be careful if you're heading out and about today, because those winds once again can kick up. You can get dirt in your eyes, and it's also a good thing if there's anything in your home in the yard that you don't want to fly away. Plus, with these high winds, you really have to be safe, because if you're dragging chains or anything behind your vehicle, it could spark a fire. Also, if you want to mow your lawn, you want to do it early in the morning where it's nice and cool. And it's currently 63 degrees and clear in downtown. We do have a crash this morning. No injuries at Clear Creek Road and American Road this morning. Additional delays at Sweet Creek Road and Bridalwood Lane. A hit and run. No injuries reported this morning. We do have construction throughout the Reading city limits, so expect possible delays as the city of Reading launched that $3.5 million water main replacement project in the Country Oaks neighborhood. Construction continues through October 13th, and the project is located between Collier Drive, I-5, and 299, construction from 7 to 5. Also, road work underway about 0.17 miles west of 273, also on Highway 273. Expect delays 7 a.m. to 6 p.m. In East Reading, expect delays through August 28th. A section of Victor Avenue between Cascade Lane and Highway 44 will be under traffic control measures from 7 a.m. to 5 p.m. And plan for road closures and detours and traffic delays on Sunday as Reading hosts the inaugural Ironman 70.3 Northern California Triathlon. Now, Caltrans has approved temporary traffic controls on several highways used by the race. On 299, the eastbound lane between Oak Bottom Marina and Rock Creek Road is scheduled to close from 6 a.m. to 9 a.m. with two-way traffic control measures coming up on Sunday. Additional traffic control measures are planned along 299, I-5, and 44. And 11 bridges are getting repaired throughout Shasta County. Construction is taking place along several locations on I-5, including the Antlers and Lakehead undercrossings in Lakehead, the Slate Creek Bridge between Lakehead and Pollard Flat, the Sacramento River Bridge overhead near Gibson, and the Creekside Bridge undercrossing south of Castella, along with the Soda Creek Road undercrossing between Castella and Dunsmuir. On 89, crews are working on two Hat Creek Bridges near Old Station and Castle, along with the Caton Creek Bridge north of Burney Falls State Park from 7 a.m. to 5 p.m. Expect delays at the Slate Creek Bridge, Sacramento River Bridge overhead, and Soda Creek undercrossing. Overnight closures happening Sunday nights through Friday morning, 7 p.m. to 5 a.m. at the Antlers, Lakehead, Creekside undercrossings. Expect delays 7 p.m. to 5 a.m. as well. And on 89, traffic control measures between 7 a.m. and 5 p.m. So lots of road work underway. That's just to name a few. If you're heading towards the coast on 299, expect possible delays past Willow Creek. Additional delays on 36 beginning at Post Mountain. We do have some road work underway affecting traffic if you're heading northbound near Shasta Lake. Additional delays south of Mount Shasta and at Highway 89, also off of I-5 and at Highway 273 I-5 and Highway 3. Additional delays if you're taking 97 this morning. Also, delays being reported on 96 past, Hamburg. Additional delays, once again, off I-5 if you're traveling on Highway 3 today. And taking a look at what's happening in the news, a traffic backup happened on southbound I-5 near Sweetbriar Avenue yesterday afternoon after a big rig overturned, blocking lanes and bringing traffic pretty much to a crawl in the area. Emergency crews responded to the crash and closed down one lane while they worked to deal with the overturned truck and clear the roadway. The crash occurred along a stretch of I-5 that carries a significant amount of commercial and passenger traffic throughout Northern California. Officials have not released additional details about what exactly caused the big rig to overturn or whether anyone was injured in the crash. And a Shasta County nonprofit serving homeless veterans has run through its $250,000 in county opioid settlement funding far sooner than expected. assigned administrators say reflects a much greater demand for services than originally projected. Administrators with the Our Heroes Dreams appeared before the Shasta County Board of Supervisors this week to explain how the money was used and why the funding that was expected to last a year was exhausted in about 5.5 months. The organization says the money wasn't depleted because of excessive spending. Instead, more veterans than anticipated sought help with housing, addiction recovery, and suicide prevention services, and were willing to enter the program and work towards getting off the streets. The funding comes from Shasta County's opioid litigation settlement dollars. The county is expected to receive nearly $40 million over the next decade from the opioid settlements, with the money intended to support prevention, treatment, and recovery efforts. Our Heroes Dream says the faster-than-expected use of the funding just demonstrates just how significant the need is among homeless veterans in Shasta County. The organization is now seeking additional funding so they can continue providing those services to veterans who still need help. And firefighters across the North State are dealing with several wildfire incidents. A couple happened yesterday, including two small fires in Shasta County and a much larger blaze near Hoopaw Valley that continues. The tunnel fire, reported near Hagen Road and Ready Camp Road in Montgomery Creek, was contained at about 1/4 acre. The post fire near Hayfork also burned roughly 1/4 acre. While those fires remained relatively small, the situation was far more serious near Hoopaw, where the milepost 18 fire continues and has burned thousands of acres. The fire has burned 2,803 acres and was 10% contained. Fire officials say crews are concentrating on keeping the fire on the east side of the Trinity River, where fire managers are confident their containment strategy could be affected. So if you're traveling on Highway 96, it's closed near Hoopaw. Once again, this is due to the milepost fire. And for some Shasta County property owners, getting cited for wildfire hazards can be overwhelming, especially when they don't have the money, physical ability, or equipment to clear that vegetation themselves. I'll talk about the help that's being extended for those folks coming up next. Taking a look at your weather forecast brought to you by our good friends at the Queen of Dragons. They offer premium flower, edibles, and concentrates with free delivery to Shasta Lake. They do have Flower Friday specials, including tomorrow, that last throughout the weekend while supplies last. So don't miss out. 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Today in the North Valley, another sunny day, and this time cooler temperatures with a high of right around 90. We've got calm south winds, 5 to 8 miles per hour, with wind gusts of up to 20 miles per hour today. And tonight, an overnight low of 60 with wind gusts of up to 18 miles per hour. Now, those winds are going to back down for tomorrow. We can expect it to be sunny with a high of 89 and a low of 59. Saturday's high, 90 under sunny skies and a low of 61. Then for Sunday, for that incredible event we're having that half, you know, marathon triathlon that's going on, it's going to be great. Okay, so once again, the weather couldn't be any better with a high of 93 and a low of 62. I'll talk about that coming up. The Sue McClain News Hour brought to you by Korean War veteran Senator Maurice Johannesson is currently clear and 63 degrees in downtown Reading. And stay tuned. We're going to tell you where you can find the least expensive gas in town a little bit later on KCNR.
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4: 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I'm Michelle Slade. During North State Now, we will speak with your neighbors, friends, family, and community members who give back, not to be recognized, but because it's the right thing to do. 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

0: 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Good morning. This is the Sue McClain News Hour, brought to you by Korean War veteran Senator Maurice Johannesson. Looks like gas prices are down almost a quarter from about 2 weeks ago. We'll talk about where you can find the cheapest gas in town, so stick around for that. The time is 6:20 on this Thursday, August 13th, 2026. Today it's going to be sunny with a high of 90 and a low of 60. It's clear and 63 degrees in downtown Reading. Looks like we can expect heavy to excessive rainfall and flash flooding across portions of the Midwest and into the Ohio Valley over the rest of the next few days, with dangerous heat that continues across the central southern plains and southeast U.S. throughout the rest of this week. So once again, it looks like, different conditions if you're traveling. So make sure that you plan ahead and check and make sure your flight is still scheduled if you are traveling. Now, if you're traveling locally and taking the kids to school, it is back to school week. Just be careful. We've got a traffic collision with unknown injuries. This is affecting the westbound lane of 36 near Red Bluff. A traffic collision, no injuries at Clear Creek Road and American Road this morning in Reading, and a hit and run, no injuries this morning at Sweet Creek Road and Bridalwood Lane, also in Reading. So once again, please be aware. There's lots of folks that are walking and just moving around on the roadways. If you're heading southbound on I-5, you can expect delays south of Willows and Maxwell. Additional delays on 273 and on Highway 44 with an eastbound lane closure this morning from Liberty Street to Park Marina Drive, Auditorium Drive. Additional delays on Oregon Street. And we've seen quite a bit of road work on Placer. I didn't see any construction being set up. It doesn't mean it's not going to happen. It just means maybe just not right now. So if you're in the downtown area, be aware. Additional delays heading northbound near Shasta Lake. Also south of Mount Shasta at Highway 89, expect delays. Also on 97, 96, and Highway 3. If you're heading towards the coast on 299, expect delays past Willow Creek. And on Highway 36, expect delays past Mad River. And plan ahead for road closures, detours, and traffic delays Sunday as Reading hosts the inaugural Ironman 70.3 Northern California Triathlon. Okay, I know before the break I said something else, but I want to make sure we got it right here. It's a triathlon. Caltrans approved temporary traffic control measures on several of the highways used for the race. On 299, the eastbound lane between Oak Bottom Marina and Rock Creek Road is set to close from 6 to 9 a.m. with two-way traffic using the westbound lane. Additional traffic control measures for 299, I-5, and Highway 44. Looks like for some Shasta County property owners, getting cited for wildfire hazards can be pretty much overwhelming. It's expensive, especially when they don't have the money, physical ability, or equipment to clear that vegetation themselves. Now there's a county program that's offering eligible homeowners a way to get that work done at no cost. The Defensible Space Readiness Program is designed for low-income, elderly, disabled, and veteran property owners who live on their property and have failed a county defensible space inspection and received a violation notice. Eligible property owners and properties must be located in unincorporated areas designated as high fire hazard or wildland urban interface areas. Property owners must also face physical, financial, or access barriers that make it difficult to complete the work themselves. If approved, the Western Shasta Resource Conservation District sends trained crews to the property to handle vegetation removal. The work can include reducing ladder fuels, removing brush and hazardous vegetation, clearing fine fuels, and thinning vegetation. The assistance is part of the county's new defensible space requirement under Ordinance SCC 2025-03. Which is intended to reduce wildfire risk, improve firefighter access, and give residents a better chance to safely evacuate during a fire. Funding is limited, so qualifying property owners are encouraged to apply as soon as possible. If you need more information, visit Stay Ready Shasta or call 530-206-7506. And a Shasta County bioenergy project is receiving more than $500,000 in federal support as officials look to turn hazardous forest material into energy while also addressing wildfire risk. The U.S. Department of Agriculture has awarded $570,625 to West Biohat Creek Bioenergy for its bioenergy power plant. The facility uses forest fuels that would otherwise contribute to wildfire risk and converts that material into usable energy. The project represents an effort to connect forest management with local energy production. Instead of treating hazardous woody material solely as waste, bioenergy facilities can put that material to use while supporting efforts to reduce fuel buildup in Northern California forests. The federal funding is expected to help the facility expand power generation, improve operational efficiency, and increase production of biochar, a carbon-rich material created during the conversion process. The project also has an economic component because bioenergy facilities depend on a continuing supply of woody material from forest management and fuels reduction projects. Congressman James Gallagher praised the investment, saying the project addresses two major Northern California priorities: improving forest health and producing reliable energy. And it looks like the decoy effort to get President Donald Trump out of Turkey last month occurred after the threat of a surface-to-air missile against Air Force One was deemed sufficiently credible. Iran also knew remarkably specific details about Trump's stay during the NATO summit, including where he was staying and even which floor of the building he was on, according to two U.S. officials cited by the New York Times. And senior Navy leaders met with about 200 family members of sailors aboard the USS Abraham Lincoln amid concerns from families that had the prolonged Middle East deployment is, well, that the prolonged Middle East deployment is basically worsening morale, harming mental health, and increasing the risk of self-harm. Family members described distress among the sailors. One woman told leaders that they had created broken trust between us and the leadership. Another said her husband has messaged her that, well, she had hoped that, well, he had hoped he wouldn't wake up tomorrow. Now that is just sad. Officials did not directly comment on those specific statements. Once again, another said her husband had messaged her that day saying he hoped he wouldn't wake up tomorrow. He's a sailor, just doing his job, and apparently depressed. Officials did not directly comment on those statements, but said sailors do have access to mental health workers, chaplains, and doctors. They also said the Navy was working to send more mental health professionals to the aircraft carrier. Leadership is continuously conducting assessments to monitor and sustain the psychological readiness of every sailor, according to the Navy. The Navy said that Abraham Lincoln's crew had completed 40 days of continuous combat operations in the 5th Fleet area and spent more than 250 days at sea. More than 250 days. Oh my goodness. There are roughly 5,000 sailors and Marines aboard have supported operations against Iran, including Operation Epic Fury. The ship left San Diego November 21st for a Pacific deployment and then was redirected to the Middle East in January. It has remained in the Arabian Sea. The deployment has been expected to end in May, but the Navy has not publicly announced an actual return date. And the United Kingdom, France, and Canada were among those 31 nations joining the European Union's top diplomats this week in condemning, in the strongest terms, Iran's execution of anti-government protesters and its use of the death penalty to silence dissent. The statement came a day after a U.S.-based human rights group said the Islamic regime had carried out at least 916 executions this year, including 15 this month. So think how lucky you are by living in the U.S. You can speak out, and they're not going to kill you for it. 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Today and for the next week, you can expect sunny skies and highs around 90. Now today's high 90 and a low of 60 and a little windy. Tomorrow's high 89 and a low of 59. Saturday's high 90 and a low of 61, then 93 for Sunday with a low of 62 and 93 for Monday, as well as temperatures drop down to around 62 degrees. Tuesday's high 91 and 92 for Wednesday with a few high clouds. It is currently clear in downtown Redding, Red Bluff 65, 64 in Anderson, 62 in the city of Shasta Lake, and 63 degrees in downtown Redding. The Sue McClain News Hour brought to you by Korean War veteran Senator Maurice Johannesson. And don't forget, it's back to school week, so you want to slow down in those school zones. And you want to keep the radio right here on KCNR 96.5 FM, AM 1460, and worldwide at kcnrradio.com.
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0: Road. A couple of collisions as well. A traffic collision this morning. Unknown injuries near Red Bluff on Highway 36. Additional delays due to a traffic collision at Clear Creek Road and American Road, and a hit and run, no injuries at Sweet Creek Road and Bridalwood Lane this morning. And it's not Friday. Friday, usually we have just animals just strolling around on the roadway. So hopefully that's not going to be the case for tomorrow, but it seems like every Friday we've got animals in the road. I don't know. It's like deer and elk and whatever else, bears, they're in the middle of the road going, hey, let's just walk around and see what happens. I'm like, get those dogs out of the roadway too. Anyway, once again, tomorrow's Friday. Lots of things are happening on Friday, especially with the Queen of Dragons. They've got their Flower Friday special that rocks through the whole weekend. 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Plus, we've got the Town Hall News Brief around 6:35 to 6:40. So if there's any news you may have missed, you might just hear it right here on KCNR. If you're looking for the cheapest gas in town, you can find it at Costco at 4855 Bocelli Lane, where regular unleaded is $4.79 a gallon, down almost 20, now 26 cents from about 2 weeks ago. Also on Wall Street, there's good news. The Dow is now up 116, the NASDAQ Composite up by 145, and the Standard & Poor's 500 up by 34 and a quarter today. WTI crude oil down this morning almost 3%. Brent crude down by 2.5%. WTI crude oil at $80.90 a barrel. Brent crude at $86.71 a barrel. Gold at $4,444.70 an ounce, down by 0.5%. Silver down by over 0.5% to $65.31 an ounce today. Some stocks doing very well on Wall Street. Space Exploration Technology up by almost 10% this morning to $146.15 a share. Super Micro Computer up by 19% to $37.61 a share. Also up, Nokia up 9.25% to $10.32 a share. Up by just over 19%, 19.25%. CoreWeave Incorporated at $107.73 a share, also up by 14.25%. We've got Hertz Global Holdings at $2.80 a share today. And now let's take a look inside sports.
1: The Lakers have sold for the second time in less than a year. Mark Walter sold the team to Josh Kushner and Bob Iger for $12.5 billion. The team had been bought by Walter last year for $10 billion, which was a record at the time. Walter is under investigation for alleged tax fraud. Russell Westbrook has officially announced his retirement after 18 seasons. He was a franchise cornerstone for the Oklahoma City Thunder and was a 9-time All-Star, an MVP, and Westbrook holds the record for the most triple-doubles in a career. In the NFL, Deshaun Watson will start for the Browns in their preseason opener against the Bears on Saturday. Panthers and tight end Darren Waller agreed to a one-year deal. Steelers agreed with linebacker Alandon Roberts on a one-year deal. In college football, Jaden Daniels sent a letter to LSU telling them not to let their new cornerback use the same number that Daniels wore when he played for them. In the WNBA, the Wings beat the Tempo 94-88. Paige Beckers had 22 points. In MLB, the Rays beat the A's 8-4 for their 9th straight win. Alex Bregman slugged 3 home runs in his Cubs' 12-6 win over the Nats. Yankees doubled the Mariners 10-5. Dodgers beat the Royals 4-2. Freddie Freeman left the game after falling into the dugout, going after a foul ball. Guardians beat the Tigers 6-4. Foster Griffin got his 13th win. You can visit LarryBrownSports.com for more sports coverage. Thanks for listening to the Sports News Minute, and have a great day.
0: Thanks, Larry. And taking a look at your headlines this morning, a traffic backup developed on southbound I-5 near Sweetbriar Avenue yesterday afternoon after a big rig overturned, blocking lanes and bringing traffic almost to a halt. Emergency crews responded to the crash and closed down one lane while they worked to deal with the overturned truck and clear the roadway. The crash occurred along that very busy stretch of I-5 that carries a huge amount of commercial and passenger traffic through Northern California, making even temporary lane closures capable of creating major backups, which happened yesterday. And a Shasta County nonprofit serving homeless veterans has pretty much run through its $250,000 in county opioid settlement funding sooner than expected. Assigned administrators say reflects a much greater demand for services than originally projected.

0: Administrators with Our Heroes Dreams appeared before the Shasta County Board of Supervisors this week to explain how the money was used and why funding that was expected to last a year was exhausted in about 5.5 months. The organization says the money wasn't depleted because of excessive spending. Instead, more veterans than anticipated sought help with housing, addiction recovery, and suicide prevention services, and were willing to enter the program and work towards getting off the streets. The funding comes from the Shasta County's opioid litigation settlement dollars. The county is expected to receive nearly $40 million over the next decade from opioid settlements, with the money intended to support prevention, treatment, and recovery efforts. Our Heroes Dreams said the faster-than-expected use of the funding really demonstrates just how significant the need among homeless veterans is in Shasta County. The organization is now seeking additional funding so it can continue providing those services to veterans who are still in need. And firefighters across the North State are dealing with several wildfires. It happened yesterday, including two small blazes in Shasta County and a large fire near Hoopaw Valley. The tunnel fire reported near Hagen Road and Ready Camp Road in Montgomery Creek was contained at about 1/4 acre, while the post fire near Hayfork burned about 1/4 acre as well. While those fires remained relatively small, the situation was far more serious near Hoopaw, where the milepost 18 blaze continues to burn across thousands of acres. The fire has charred at least 2,803 acres and is now just over 10% contained. Fire officials say crews are concentrating on keeping the fire on the east side of the Trinity River. And for some Shasta County property owners, getting cited for wildfire hazards can be overwhelming and expensive. And if they can't physically do it or they don't have the equipment to do so, well, they're kind of stuck. Well, now a county program is offering eligible homeowners a way to get that work done for free. The Defensible Space Readiness Program is designed for low-income, elderly, disabled, or veteran property owners who live on their property and who have failed a county defensible space inspection and received a violation. Funding is limited, so call today, 530-206-7506, or visit Stay Ready Shasta online. It looks like Iran will soon join the new development bank, the development leader established by the BRICS group of nations. The BRICS finance meeting is being held in India. Iran remains under sweeping U.S. and international sanctions, and it has yet to reach a peace deal to end the current conflict with the U.S. and Israel, giving Tehran added incentive to really seek alternative financial channels outside the dollar system. And the U.S. military is on track to pull all of its forces out of Iraq by the end of September, according to officials, marking the end of a presence that started, well, with the 2003 invasion against Saddam Hussein. Washington and Baghdad agreed in 24 to wind down the much smaller U.S.-led operations against the Islamic State group. While U.S. troops pulled out of the bases in most areas of Iraq, it looks like we all know that some fighting continues, you know, against Iran. President Trump signed a memo this week that the White House said was aimed at empowering federal law enforcement to use cyber tools against transnational criminal organizations that operate in foreign jurisdictions to attack Americans. Trump signed the National Security Presidential Memorandum directing his administration to leverage the capability and innovation of the private sector to help conduct these cyber operations under the direction, control, and authority of the U.S. government, according to the White House. That's in a fact sheet about the memo that cited ransomware attacks, financial frauds, and other crimes run by foreign-based organized criminal organizations. And President Trump is making a rare visit to California and Nevada this week, trying to draw contrasts with Democrats on the economy, broader security, the crime, and seeking to shore up support for Republicans in November's election. The Republican president has struggled to connect with voters on the economy as elevated inflation and, of course, Americans' feeling of uncertainty have pretty much overshadowed the stock market gains he often cites along with the low national unemployment rate. Just before Trump arrived in L.A. this week to speak at the Republican National Committee fundraising dinner at the golf club his family owns in, well, California, authorities revealed that a California man who was carrying ammunition and had a gun in his car was arrested at the golf course. Also, the Trump administration again asked the U.S. Supreme Court this week to intervene to fully implement his executive order restricting the use of mail-in ballots ahead of the November midterm elections that will decide control of Congress. And taking a look at your weather forecast today, brought to you by the Queen of Dragons, your spot for premium flower edibles and concentrates with free delivery to Shasta Lake. Don't miss their Flower Friday special, including tomorrow, while supplies last. 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Today, it's going to be sunny and windy. Now, today's high 90, calm wind becoming south 5 to 8 miles per hour this morning, with wind gusts of up to 20 miles per hour this afternoon. Tonight, clear with a low of 60, once again, south winds, and they could reach up to 18 miles per hour. For tomorrow, sunny and a high of 89 and a low of 59. Saturday's high 90 and Sunday's high 93 with a low of 61 on Saturday, 62 on Sunday night. It is currently clear in downtown Redding, Red Bluff 65, 64 in Anderson, 62 in the city of Shasta Lake, and 63 degrees in downtown Redding. And if you are traveling throughout the city limits, we've got lots of athletes here to participate in the triathlon that's happening at, all over town, basically. So if you are out and about, please give them a wide berth. If they're running, if they're cycling, just be aware, okay? Plus, school is back in session this week. It's 25 miles per hour in a school zone, and you don't want to get a ticket, right? I don't want to get a ticket, so I'm, you know, slowing down. So please slow down in those school zones. The Sue McClain News Hour brought to you by Korean War veteran Senator Maurice Johannesson. The time, 6:49.
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0: 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This is the Sue McClain News Hour, and the news brought to you by Korean War veteran Senator Maurice Johannesson. The time, 6:54 on this Thursday, August 13th, 2026. And I have got a story for you. I don't understand. Lawyers for the man accused of killing political commentator Charlie Kirk during events at Utah Valley University last year are now arguing the alleged shooter did not put any of the thousands of attendees in danger, a point they say prevents him from being eligible for the death penalty. The legal team of the accused assassin, Tyler Robinson, wrote that he only hit the intended target during the shooting. Given this claim, they say the state has failed to meet the burden of proof for an aggravated murder charge, which would be a capital felony that requires prosecutors to prove additional circumstances. So basically, he killed the person he wanted to kill, and that makes him ineligible for the death penalty. If that's the law, that personally needs to be changed, because that's trash. That is just horrid. Back to the news. Okay, this is on a lighter side. An extraordinarily lucky Illinois Powerball player woke up with a billion-dollar decision and a potentially enormous tax bill, but who cares? A single ticket sold at Hey-Vee Gas Fresh and Fast convenience store in Quincy, Illinois, matched all six numbers in last night's Powerball jackpot and won $1.04 billion. So, you know, they got time to think it over, like, what am I going to do with over $1 billion? Wouldn't that be nice to wake up and have that be the first thing that you're going to think about? The largest Powerball prize of 2026 and the eighth largest in the game's history. The winning numbers were 4, 26, 66, 67, and 69 with the red Powerball 9. Those look like pretty good numbers, too. So congratulations to the winner who, you know, had to decide, like, do you want to get payouts for, you know, over the next few years? Do you want it all at once? I'm all just throwing the bank, and then I'll decide then. Like, you know, if that, like, I would have a choice on that. But still, congratulations to the Powerball winner. Federal authorities arrested hundreds of previously deported migrants across Southern California as part of a new operation designed to circumvent the state's sanctuary policies, according to the New York Post. Operation Guardian Angel resulted in 362 arrests. Wholesale inflation dropped last month as gas prices reversed. Some of the Iran war spike and other costs have cooled as well, a sign that consumer inflation could grind lower, hopefully. The Labor Department Producer Price Index, which basically captures inflation before it reaches consumers, rose 4.7% in July from a year ago, down from a much larger 5.5% increase in June. On a monthly basis, wholesale prices were unchanged from June to July. They ticked down 0.1% from the previous month. Also, Representative Max Miller is facing a federal civil rights lawsuit from his ex-wife, Emily Marino, who alleges the congressman and his attorney recklessly distributed an unredacted nude photograph of their two-year-old daughter to hundreds of thousands of people online. And House and Senate Republicans have advanced legislation designed to protect children from online pornography and addictive features on various social media platforms. That's in a separate story. Also in another story, Facebook and Instagram owner Meta had taken down more than 750,000 accounts it suspected were held by Australians aged under 16 since a world-first ban on teen accounts, and promised more action in the face of possible regulatory intervention. The company said it deactivated 462,000 suspected Instagram accounts and 294,000 suspect Facebook accounts from just before the Australian social media ban went live in December to June, up from 331,000 Instagram accounts and 173,000 Facebook accounts that they had said they removed by January. Hey, thanks for tuning in to the Sue McClain News Hour on KCNR 96.5 FM, AM 1460, and worldwide. Stick around. I've got Linda Bott coming up next. Carl is taking a break from it all, so I hope he's having a really good time. Hey, today in the North Valley, it's going to be another Warm day, but not as warm as we've seen. A high of 90. Yeah, only 90 with a low of 60. And tomorrow's high 89, then 90 for Saturday, and Sunday's high 93. It's currently clear and 63 degrees in downtown Reading, and the weather brought to you by the Queen of Dragons. 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The time, 6:59. Thanks for joining me during the Sue McClain News Hour. Have a great day, and remember, you are treasured.
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2: Breaking news this hour from Town Hall. I'm Rich Thomason. Powerful storms have again lashed the Midwest. Tornadoes, heavy rains, flash flooding. First responders and utility crews have been working to clear roads and restore power to hundreds of thousands. A four-year-old Indiana boy died when a tree fell on his home. Indiana Governor Mike Braun says his state has been slammed this week and it may not be over yet.
3: There were places down like around Newcastle, Henry County, got up to 10 inches of rain. So where it was mostly wind up here and losing power in that neck of the woods, roads were being washed out. There were a lot of water rescues. So this was quite a storm that moved across our state.
2: And there have been numerous evacuations as well. Wholesale prices did rise last month, but at a much slower pace than in June, a 4.7% annual increase in July, according to the Labor Department. Looks like there's going to be a high-profile job opening at the White House. The pending departure of the chief presidential spokeswoman fueling speculation about a successor.
4: White House Press Secretary Karoline Leavitt says she's leaving her post to spend more time raising her two small children, a boy who is two and a three-month-old daughter. She's expected to remain a close advisor to President Trump. So who will replace her? Reportedly on the list, Principal Deputy Press Secretary Anna Kelly, former Trump attorney Alina Haba, the former acting U.S. attorney for New Jersey, and Katie Miller, the wife of Deputy Chief of Staff for Policy Stephen Miller. Also mentioned, Breitbart Washington Bureau Chief Matthew Boyle.
2: Correspondent Laura Winters. The Kennedy Center's board set to meet today to discuss where to go from here, now that a federal judge has blocked a two-year closure for renovations. Wall Street, the Dow is up 180 points, the NASDAQ 229 points higher. More on these stories, townhall.com.
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2: Israel's army is sending more troops into the restive West Bank.
7: In recent months, it's struggled to deal with settler violence carried out by hundreds of extremists who've been carrying out daily attacks on Palestinians. Two families living on the outskirts of the village of Kusra, south of Nablus, say a group of about a dozen settlers has been tormenting them. On Sunday, they blocked the road to their gates and cut off their power and water supplies. The first Israeli soldiers who came to the site prayed with the settlers, an act for which the Israeli military later said they'd be disciplined. Settlements are illegal under international law, but the Israeli government has promoted their recent rapid expansion.
2: The BBC's Yolande Nell in Jerusalem. Large parts of Europe will be sweltering again, with Britain poised for its fifth heat wave of an exceptional summer. It's expected to be the hottest on record. Forecasters predict the mercury to rise as high as 100 degrees today in central and southeast England. News and analysis, townhall.com. A social media giant is going on trial.
8: Jury selection began Wednesday in Meta's federal trial over claims its platforms have harmed youth mental health and tracked children in violation of federal law. The trial is scheduled to begin next week and is expected to last 6 to 8 weeks. Meta faces 29 states in the federal multi-district lawsuit filed in 2023, but the Oakland trial will only include the first four: California, Colorado, Kentucky, and New Jersey. Keith Peters, Washington.
2: Google is out with its latest lineup of Pixel phones. They feature slimmer cameras, include a more powerful zoom and AI features. Google is hoping the upgrades will give users a reason to buy new models and will expand the number of people using its AI tools. The most inexpensive phone in that new lineup starts at a price of $900. More on these stories, townhall.com.
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0: Hey, good morning. This is Sue McClain, keeping you company along with Linda Bott. Now, I'm filling in for Carl. Now, this, I feel like I'm sitting in a king's throne.
10: Well, we all know that, and good morning, everybody. It's the 13th of August. We're going to give you a weather update, but we always bring our morning show, and this first read is always by Shasta Regional. We want to say Shasta Regional's Medical Center, proud to be the only hospital in Reading to earn four consecutive A grades from Leapfrog Group for patient safety. All right, so there you go. Now the weather. Sue, why don't you read the weather? You're
0: sure,
10: so good at it.
0: Absolutely.
10: I love to listen to you talk about
0: today,
10: the weather.
0: Today it's going to be sunny and cooler. We've seen such warm temperatures. We've seen 108, and then when it gets down to 100, we're almost relieved. But when we get in the 90s, we're like
10: kicking our heels like the leprechaun.
0: It feels like spring when it's 90. But note, today sunny and high, and a high of 90. Calm wind 5 to 8 miles per hour, then wind gusts could be up to 20 miles per hour. So if you don't have anything you want to fly away, you might want to make sure it's tied down. Now tonight, clear and a low of 60, a little windy too, but for tomorrow, winds are going to be calm with a high of 89 and a low of 59. Saturday, 90 and a low of 61. And for Sunday, we've got that triathlon that's going on. You can expect a high of 93 and a low of 60.
10: Ironman 7.
0: That's it. And it's like a half, right?
10: It's a half, but I mean, when you got 32 miles here and 12, and that doesn't feel like a half, but I can only imagine what a full is. In Hawaii, they have the full Ironman.
0: Right. My brother did that full Ironman.
10: Yeah.
0: And it was quite an event. But, you know, having all these athletes from all around the world here in Reading, you might see them on the roadway. You might see a lot more cyclists than usual. So you've got to have your head on a swivel. More people jogging around. And school's back in session. So.
10: Okay. Oh, yes. Except for that yesterday when we had Todd Jones, who I kept wanting to call Scott, you know, that got in my head, and I just go, I think I just reached my tired point or something. So just like first thing out of tongue was Scott. Anyway, when he was on, the CEO and the president of Chamber of Commerce, and very involved with bringing Ironman to the Reading area, was talking about the dates that people are saying, why would they do it in August? Well, they chose it. We didn't choose it. And they had two dates, and they picked August. So this is a professional company, a real professional Ironman team, and they brought like 100 people with them to Reading. So, you know, this looks good when we start talking about, you know, fill the seats, TOT, all of that.
0: And the Village is being set up right now at the Civic Auditorium.
10: Right. And he said yesterday that it opens Friday. So if you want to get merch, you don't want to maybe deal with the crowds on Sunday, although I think it'd be really cool to see something on Sunday. But going back to your brother, that he did the full Ironman, I mean, you've got, I know, unfortunately, rest in peace.
0: Yes.
10: But he did so many wonderful things that that he actually, being impaired on top of it, was a proof that, you know, you can't let the fact that maybe if you have what they would call a disability slow you down, right?
0: Oh, absolutely. His name was Bobby, is Bobby McMullen. Now, he was my brother. He passed away a couple of years ago, and he did the Ironman, but not only did he do that, and it took him quite a while. I think the race was eventually shut down, and he was able to finish.
10: Yeah.
0: But because it took him extra long, he had broken his toe, so it was extra hard for him, but he had to, you know, you swim, and then you have to run, and a cycle. And he was an extraordinary athlete. He was, once again, he was blind, and he was on the U.S. Disabled Olympic Ski Team for a time. And he did everything. He was a, you know, mountain bike racer, and he competed against professional mountain bike racers. So
10: I think, if I'm not mistaken, Todd was saying that he competed, and he recalls, he said that maybe at a break yesterday, he recalls your brother and said, you know, he was in a smoke.
0: Yeah, he was so competitive. We all are.
10: Right.
0: You know, we play Monopoly. Forget it. We're going to be up all night.
10: And
0: competitive.
10: Oh, that's
0: there isn't
10: cool.
0: any, our entire family. But, you know, once again, this is very exciting to have this type of event here in Reading.
10: And you love sports. Now, do you go crazy on the Super Bowl? Do you have a baseball team?
0: I do. Baseball team. My whole family's Dodgers.
10: Okay.
0: And
10: you must have loved the World Series.
0: They did. I'm a Yankee fan.
10: Oh, well, you know, hey, you like who you like.
0: And they keep giving me Dodger gear. So I'm leaning closer just because I've got so much Dodger gear now.
10: Yeah, and that was a really fun, I don't follow, but when it comes to, I know that sounds shallow, but it comes to the playoffs and the Super Bowl, or when it comes, now I did enjoy watching the American team, and I felt in the FIFA World Cup, and I felt like, and I watched a bunch of documentaries leading up to the World Games, and I thought, like, here's America, and then when they lost, you heard nothing. It was like crickets.
0: Right.
10: And I was like, you know what, we have to continue on with the support.
0: Right, because, you know, they're here. Yes, and we need to celebrate. And I don't know how many people, when they went back to their own countries, they loved America. They're like, mm-hmm. You have no idea how great it is there, how great the food is. And they were taking ranch dressing in their suitcases.
10: Yes.
0: I thought that was hilarious.
10: Yes.
0: What's the best part of America? I don't know, but I love that ranch dressing.
10: Right, right.
0: I'm thinking, and that is really
10: it's interesting.
0: Great. That, you know, it is. We don't realize those small things.
10: Yeah. In fact, if Hidden Valley, whoever it is, that would be a great Super Bowl commercial.
0: If they could
10: gather that and say, you know, why are we the best? Just ask the different people from around the world.
0: Yep.
10: And they're getting handcuffed at because they're taking it too much. You know, where they can't take it through. You know, they're what do you want to call it when you're going on a flight and you have to go through security.
0: Okay.
10: Yeah. Hey, let's talk about fires. Let's see. We got about 3 minutes here. Fires across the North State. We're dealing with several wildfire fire incidents yesterday, including two small fires in Shasta County. And this is what I was hearing about earlier today, the Hoopa Valley. That's a gorgeous area, by the way. The tunnel fire reported near Hagen Road and Ruddy Camp in Montgomery Creek was contained about a quarter of an acre. The post fire near Hay Fork has also burned roughly a quarter of an acre. While those fires remain relatively small, the situation was far more serious near Hoopa, and they have a beautiful campsite that's on the creek there in Hoopa. Have you ever driven out there?
0: Actually, my daughter worked out there, and it is a beautiful area. Absolutely. Yeah, she worked for a company, and she was out there. My daughter, she's a forester.
10: Okay.
0: And so this was a position that she had. She was working on the roads and making sure the roads were cleared. And she really wanted hands-on experience because she had made maps. She worked for the city of Chico making maps. And now she works here doing that. She's got her. And anyway, so it was very interesting. And her fiancé is from Hoopa.
10: Okay.
0: So, you know, we love the area. Absolutely. It's gorgeous.
10: Yeah. Well, I remember in the 90s, maybe it was in the 90s. And driving out to Hoopa was a two-lane, and if you were going and there was somebody coming, you had to pull over. If you could find enough room, because otherwise you were going to fall off a cliff.
0: Absolutely.
10: Remember that? There were some bends. So I'm going around the bends, but some of the most gorgeous stretch of river. And of course, you know, there's a lot of grows out there, and there's a lot of, you're not really sure what's out there. So
0: yeah, you don't want to wander off the beaten path out there. And this is just a heads up for you. We say it's beautiful. It is. Follow the road. Don't get off the roadway.
10: No. An evacuation order and multiple evacuation warnings remained in effect as firefighters worked to protect communities in the area. So Highway 96 was closed between Weechpack.
0: Yes, that's close enough.
10: All right.
0: I'm guessing you're correct.
10: Weechpeck and Hoopa from approximately milepost 15.5.
0: I don't think I read that this morning.
10: I don't know.
0: I said near Hoopa.
10: You got to go through posts. You know, you look at the post that's that milepost, that's that white post that sticks out of the ground, folks. That's what that is, 15.5 to milepost 21. That's what we're talking out there.
0: Yes.
10: All right, I don't think there's any signs hanging overhead.
0: No.
10: There might be some telephone wires, if they're working.
0: That's about it. That's about it. Hey, stick around. Coming up next, we're going to talk more about what's happening. We've got a bioenergy facility receiving more than $570,000. We're going to talk about why that is happening and what it's for. So stick around.
10: All right, we're going to take a break. We'll be right back. KCNR, did we give you where we are? KCNR, 96.5 FM, 1460 AM. 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
6: What is love? Good morning and welcome. Are we doing the head bump, Sue?
1: I am. I love that show. I can't remember the name of the movie, but I remember it was hilarious.
6: Night at the Roxy.
1: That's it.
6: All and right.
1: And then they did a...
7: Night at the Roxbury.
6: Oh, Night at the Roxbury. Thank you.
1: And there was a skit on Saturday Night Live with Jim Carrey in the middle of them. Oh, my goodness.
6: That's some classic TV, classic stuff going on. Welcome back to KCNR. It's Linda Bach. Carl is in the mountains. You know, let me tell you something. And Sue McClain is, I love the energy we're having together. I don't know. We're going to maybe have to start doing one day a week that's just you and me.
1: Oh, we could.
6: Yeah, and we'll just talk about fun, different stuff. But Carl's in the mountains on Odina. And I got to tell you what, we work together. I don't know. It's one of those relationships, five times a day we're on the phone. I mean, we're in the morning, what are you doing? Ba-ba, we got to do this, we got to do that. Yesterday... He calls me at 9:30. He's got John. They have the guys they're meeting at the grocery store down in Palisadro. And they had said anywhere between 7:30 and 8. So they were like 20 to 8. And they said, where are you guys? They get a call. Where are you guys? We're taking off. So they left without him. And Carl's like, wait. Evidently, one of the horses they was not going to be wrangled. To get into the trailer. So they were just a few minutes late. But Carl had said, we're all together. But he was calling from road construction where it was a 30-minute wait. I remember when you would go back and forth to Weaverville and 299?
1: Yeah.
6: Notoriously, you would plan on, oh, it's only going to be an hour. No, it's longer than that because they were doing construction forever. 10 years, 12 years. I don't know how long it went.
1: I think it's one of those construction zones. It's never going to end. Never.
6: Because there's corrosion, etc. So I never heard from him yesterday, which I don't know about anybody listening. It's that when you're used to that, I didn't get mad. I got worried, and then I just tried to get myself busy and not think about it because I thought he said if they're off the grid and he'll keep looking to see if he's got bars, he would call. I know he's not doing that to torture me. He's doing it because he can't get a bar, but oh my goodness. So they take day rides. There'll be 3 days on horseback. They got to their camp, evidently, I'm hoping. And then we saw in the weather there might be thunderstorms up there. So, if you know, it's all been reconned out, the group that they go up there with. They flag it, they tag it, they take up a camp where they have cooks, they have a stage, they have a bar area. So these guys...
1: It sounds wrong.
6: I know, it just sounds wrong. Sounds wrong. It sounds like, wait a minute.
1: There are stops throughout the day. It's like, we're going to stop for water. Oh,
6: no,
1: yeah,
6: it's a beer stop.
1: It's a beer stop.
6: It's a beer stop on a mule or something like that.
1: Right.
6: And porta potties.
1: I know. They're roughing it,
6: roughing it, but...
1: I mean, when we would do that back country, it was just you know, your horse, your saddle.
6: Oh, man.
1: And some snacks. That was it. And then you just figured out the rest.
6: Well, it's going to be 90 degrees today. We want to tell you about that winds a little bit. Not bad, but we could get gusts up to 20 miles per hour. So when I say not bad, it could. Could is a big word. Could. Overnight lows of 60. The weather's brought to you by our friends out in Anderson. That is the Kinney family. Three generations strong. That's Shasta Gas Propane. They're amazing. They are amazing. Veteran-owned business doing great things for seniors and veterans, giving them discounts as well.
1: And we've got lots of things happening. Now, there's a Shasta County bioenergy project that's getting, well, more than $500,000. It's $570,000. And this is going to the West Biohat Creek Bioenergy for its bioenergy power plant. Now, they use forest fuels that would otherwise contribute to wildfire risk and converts that material into usable energy. So that's what they're going to use. You know, they're going to use those hazardous woody materials and that's used as waste, and then they're going to turn it around and turn it into fuel. So that's good.
6: Excellent. We need to figure out now how to do this with water. I know there's certain places that...
1: I still don't understand why there's any... There shouldn't be any lack of water in the state of California.
6: I agree.
1: Honestly, we have reservoirs, but they should dig the reservoirs when it's dry. So when the rains come, we've got a place for it. Why can't they push these through when it's so necessary?
6: Spotted frog.
1: And yeah, they do that, right?
6: Spotted frog.
1: There's something that, you know, there's always, I understand there can be delays. But there should be, you have so much time. If not, somebody else is going to take over that project and make it happen. But the fact is, we've got a huge ocean out there that we can be tapping into, that we can use that energy from and have, you know, split it. We've got salt that we could sell, and then water that we could sell, but nobody's, you know, it takes so long to get those projects approved. And I'm like, come on, guys, figure this out. But, you know, for when those big wildfires hit LA and they didn't have any water, I'm thinking, you've got a whole ocean out there. Come on, guys, you have a whole ocean.
6: That was very poorly planned and very sinful to think about. Carl talked about there was two people that took out permits to build. And I thought, okay, well, that's great. Anybody can do the paperwork, but you've got to find out the foundation of septic and where the waste goes and water.
1: Water is number one thing. Absolutely.
6: You know, are you taking from somebody else?
1: And you think of all the new buildings.
6: Right.
1: And all of that, you've got to consider the water. And with all those, the new building and the new structures, is your bill going to go up? Yeah, you can expect it. But you know what? I'm not against new buildings at all, or new builds and, you know, home construction. I just hope that our officials can get it together statewide and say, hey, you know what? We're done with, you know, trying to figure out the water issue. Here's a solution. And if there's enough people that go and talk to your congressman and talk to those in charge and say, hey, fix this water issue, because we're not going to wait for you anymore.
6: Well, yesterday we were talking to somebody and I said, we went on to, it was something about go to your congressman, and we looked it up. And it was the gal talking about
1: Merchant Marines.
6: And we talked about, you can go to your congressman and write the letter about one of the bills they're trying to pass.
1: Right.
6: So, okay, now when you do your news in the morning, who do you go through?
1: What do you mean, who do I go
6: through? Well, I mean, you go, I'm sure you do the night before and the morning of, when you're looking at all your news outlets and you're forming what you're going to talk about.
1: Oh, my. I knew you were one of these days you're going to ask that question. There's so many places and websites and people that I talk to throughout the day, throughout the week. It's a constant, you know, inflow of information. And the thing is, you have to check the facts on that. Otherwise, you're a sitting duck to get, you know, you don't want to get in trouble for that.
6: That's right. And you go back.
1: And you don't want to give out false information either. If I can't verify a story, I'm not going to do it.
6: Right. And then if it goes to AI, because they consolidate.
1: Yes.
6: Like what happened yesterday with the moons and the stars. The moon and the stars.
1: Yeah.
6: I was saying six, and she, I think because she studies it, I think that there was some irritation there a little bit about what we were reading on the internet, that she said this isn't true.
1: Okay. A lot of people, if you missed yesterday, who did we have in?
6: Sandra Jennings.
1: If you want to hear it, go online to kcnrradio.com. You can hear the entire, you know, interview yesterday. But we did talk to her. She's an astrologist.
6: Right.
1: And some things that were said. And she's like, well, wait a minute, that's not true. And we're like, what? You know, a lot of things that you don't believe everything you read online.
6: Right.
1: Okay. Look it up for yourself.
6: Right.
1: And double check to make sure you've got the right information. And that's all I'm saying, is that's the same thing with the news.
6: Right.
1: You know?
6: Well, you know,
1: double check your sources.
6: Yeah. If there's anybody, you know, and then some people, they'll be like, I watched it on Fox News, or I watched SNBC MSNBC.
1: No.
6: I mean, I've got friends that I visited in the desert, and that's what they had on, and they are not.
1: We're not saying they're wrong. We're just saying, make sure you've got the facts first.
6: And some of these news agencies, it is entertainment, it's television, and they lean.
1: They lean, then they fall off the planet.
6: Yeah.
1: They go left, and then they're like, they think the planet, what is it? It's flat Earth.
6: Yes.
1: They're flat earthers, and then you just go, and you just keep going, and then you fall off. So just make sure if there's any, okay, I'm going to go, I'm turning this right now, because there's a lot of things that go online that people believe are true, just like spam, and you want to make sure that before you, it comes with medicine. Is important.
6: Ooh.
1: You research the meds that your doctor wants to give you, and
7: you can't trust everything you read, like I said, online, especially because we have a lot of people that listen that may be seniors.
6: Right.
7: And
6: we see this on TikTok. We see this on our reels about something that they are taking or using, or they, and there'll be several people that, oh, I swear by this, et cetera. And you really need to, you need to not be a quick fix.
7: Right.
6: Right. So we do have to take a break. And when we come back, we have one of our favorite subjects, and that's loving our veterans. We've got two 95-year-old guys that are coming in after the break.
7: Woohoo!
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0: All right. Welcome back to our morning show here on KCNR 96.5 FM, 1460 AM. Here we are on this beautiful Thursday. It is the 13th of August. This portion of the show is brought to you by our friends out of Four Winds Jewelry. Voted best in the North State for 4 years in a row. They are so amazing. Family-owned, trustworthy. You can go take your loose stones in there and know that they're not going to switch them out. Fix your prongs. Do what you have to do to update or fix your jewelry, because you don't want to look down and all of a sudden you've been working out in the garden and your stone fell out. I got a good girlfriend that goes between Reading and Hibbings, you know, Karen. She was in the garden and she found a beautiful 3-carat diamond in the garden, which means that either somebody was playing a joke or somebody lost a beautiful stone out of their ring and just like, oh my God, where's my stone?
1: In her garden?
0: In her garden.
1: Wow.
0: Yeah. Digging away.
1: Oh,
0: yeah.
1: My goodness.
0: And she took a picture of it. And I was like, is that real?
1: And she's like, hey, I found it in my garden.
0: She
1: well,
0: said,
1: good for
0: yeah.
1: her.
0: That's, I mean, and that's not in Reading. Luck. This is back in Hibbings and in North Dakota. And so so she said that neighborhood sprung up around 1920s.
1: Uh-huh.
0: So, but she's going to wait till she comes back here so she can
1: Get it set there.
0: So she can see if it's real,
1: but
0: trustworthy people here.
1: Definitely.
0: Yeah.
1: And Four Winds is wonderful.
0: Yeah, yeah. So, okay, we have special guests in the house that are Korean War veterans. Would you please introduce yourselves?
2: Yes, my name is Richard Wilkinson. They call me Dick, and I'm here with Frank Rose.
0: Right.
2: And they call him Frank.
0: Of course. Of course. I love your...

0: You're in, or you have it for life. Nobody wants to take your. Our secretary died last year, and I can't find anybody to be secretary. But I have somebody on paper who's a secretary, but I write the minutes now. I said, you're just, because legally I cannot have two board positions. But I have a little recorder, and I record it, and then I write the minutes and print them out and all that. But anyway, I'm going to say hi to my wife, Frances.
1: Right. You're celebrating a big anniversary.
0: Yeah, we are. Here it is, right here.
1: Look at this.
0: It's on this coming Monday, August 17th.
2: How many years is that?
0: Huh? We've been married 69 years.
2: Oh, my goodness.
1: Look how beautiful.
2: 69 years? That's incredible.
0: And you're talking about four wins.
1: Yes.
0: You know, on our 50th wedding, but I had a special little gold thing made for her.
1: Right.
0: And they, on our 50th, they added a diamond to it.
1: Okay.
0: Aww. And on our 60th, they put, I think it's a blue amethyst or something.
1: Okay.
0: So she had two little stones on there. So next year, I'm going to have to add something else on there. You know, for the 70th.
1: Oh, that's right.
2: That's a big one, too. Yeah.
1: How beautiful and meaningful.
0: Yeah, and I tell people that being married this long and only have one wife, I've missed out on two things. I missed out on child support and alimony.
2: That was cute.
1: Well, you know, my parents married in 53, and so they're married 73 years, and they're still alive and kicking like you. So thought they just can ask them a question and they can answer it, just like you, both Frank, you and Dick. So, all right. So you're here to talk about and promote.
0: Okay. Anyway, for the Korean War veterans, we have a lunch meeting every third Saturday of the month. And this is coming up this Saturday is the 15th. It happened quickly because the first day of August was Saturday. So the third Saturday comes around fast. Anyway, we'd like people to come arrive before around 11 o'clock because so the meeting starts at 12. And our guest speaker is Scott, how do you pronounce it? Einberger, supervisor, a park ranger at Whiskeytown National Park. And he reminded people if you bring proof of veteran status, driver license, or VA card, he'll issue a national park lifetime pass for anybody who would like to have one.
1: So we're talking about a lifetime pass that you can get from any national park if you're a veteran.
0: Yeah.
1: That's great.
0: I have one that's called Golden Age Pass.
1: Right.
0: I found it. When I read this, I found it. And I got mine at age 62.
1: Okay.
0: That was a couple years ago.
2: Yeah, I say just a few years ago. So this is for the Korean Veterans Association Chapter 1 General Monthly Meeting coming up on the 15th at Country Waffle Restaurant.
0: That's right.
2: And the guest speaker, Scott Einberger, he's the supervisor, interpretive park ranger for the Whiskeytown National Recreation Area. And he wants you to bring proof of veteran status, your license, or your VA card, and you'll get that National Park System Military Pass. A lifetime pass. That's going to save you.
1: Yeah.
2: That's going to save you a lot of money.
1: Right.
2: And that's fun.
0: That's right.
1: So you got a couple other things, Dick. While we've got you on the air here, let's talk about you've got a couple raffles. You've got, and that's, you know, we all, Carl always said you are the king of raffles. Like.
0: I don't know about that. Anyway, coming up. On August 21st, Friday, is a big deal at the Anderson VFW. There's a fundraiser for it's a Second Amendment fundraiser. From Mark Baird's been working on this for 5 years, and he's getting real close to getting it to the Supreme Court. And it has to do with the Second Amendment, says the right to keep for the people to keep and bear arms shall not be infringed. To keep and bear, and it's not a privilege allowed by the state. It's actually a right. But the courts have said that to conceal carry is a privilege. So if that's a privilege and they won't give it to you, you have a right to open carry. There's no option if you want to, but the state won't allow it. And

0: And he's getting close to getting that changed, I think. But we need people to attend this. The doors open at 6, and at 4, and the dinner starts at 6, and it's barbecue by John Knight and the Patriots. But anyway, it's $40 a person, or a table for $250. And if anybody would like to go, we need to get people to attend this. It's probably the most important fundraiser of the year for us.
1: We're going.
0: Yeah.
1: I bought a table.
0: Uh-huh. I got it filled up already.
1: Right.
0: Anyway, we need people to attend it. And you could go to Jones's Fort and fill out it. Or if you give me a call, I will meet you somewhere. And you write a check and we'll fill this out. We'll get it done.
1: All right.
0: Anyway, my phone number is 530-246-9131. And we need to get people to attend this. It's very important. Well, it affects the whole United States if it gets done, you know.
1: Right. If it gets finished, if it's passed, yeah.
0: We're trying to get a Supreme Court to rule on this.
1: Right.
2: Great.
3: My wife has donated a quilt.
1: Oh, lovely.
3: For the raffle.
1: Yeah, we've got your quilt right there. We talked about it today about how wonderful of work that she does, and she's. So what's the quilt look like, Frank? We got to go here in a second.
3: The style of the quilt is from the fall and Halloween kind.
1: Okay.
3: And it's, with the brown and the orange and all that.
4: Ooh, yeah. I love it already.
1: Yeah. All right, guys. Well, thank you so much. We're talking about, we got to take a break. We've talked about the event that's coming up on the 21st, and as well as the Waffle House and the date of the Waffle House where you're going to have Scott Einberger speak.
0: The third Saturday, which is coming up this Saturday.
1: Okay.
4: It's the 15th?
1: The 15th. All right, yeah. August 15th. Well, thanks, guys. We appreciate you. We're going to come back. We've got more headlines to cover. At 8 o'clock, we have Dr. Hall from Simpson. That's going to be a great series. I hope it's segment you stay here with me. So,
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0: all my friends in Redding and Shasta County. It's your friend Gary Lavox here of Rascal Flatts.
1: And the best part about touring is seeing amazing places like Redding or Shasta County. 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
9: And it's a great day to be
10: Hey, alive. Welcome back to the morning show here on KCNR. We love our vets. We love our community, and we support it all. And coming up at the 8 o'clock hour, we have Dr. Norm Hall. We're going to be talking about Simpson. There's some really good stuff happening there. Spread the love. We'll be talking about that. Sue McClain is with me this morning.
11: Hello.
10: Thank you. I had asked you when I knew the crowd was going to be gone this Wednesday, Thursday, and Friday, and he's up in the Warner Mountains off grid. Otherwise he'd be calling in every day. That's what he does. Would you just come in the first part? And I love that that, you know, does this remind you of you and Jimbo?
11: It really does. You know,
10: I thought about
11: that. I did
10: a
11: morning show for over 14 years, almost right. 15 years with Jim Albertson, and he right. goes by Jimbo.
10: Right.
11: And it was Jimbo and Sue in the Morning. And I haven't had a partner in such a long time. I've been flying solo, you know, since that ended for over 8 years now. And being with someone else, being on the air, this has been so much fun. I feel like the sidekick.
10: No,
11: you know?
10: I mean, it's great because I think we kind of, our energies gel.
11: Absolutely.
10: Yeah. So with Jimbo, and by the way, Jim, we're thinking about you. I think of you often. I knew him years ago when I was over on Reading Radio.
11: You were over there.
10: Yes. And that was how I started on radio. I was I was touring and traveling, and I finally decided to try to stay home and make a life, and that was Reading. And I started with Don Burton. Mm-hmm. And somebody said, somebody's looking for you. And I went over and said, well, I've never done radio, but I've done everything else. I mean, I've been on radio shows, but not like a morning host with a partner.
11: Right.
10: And that was music oriented, where we broke through. We did have guests that came on, but they would be not where you have to fill 2 or 3 hours. So we would go from 6 to 9. So I would remember getting up at 4:30 in the morning in those days. And anyway, so Jimbo was over there, and he did oldies. And he was there for years. And then they did this, you know, I hate to say that because it's always so sad, but anybody who's ever worked for big corporations, especially in the media, but I hadn't experienced that, come through, they sell, new people come through. They're like,
11: they tell you you're not going to be let go.
10: Yeah, they're being counters, and they have no personal mm-hmm. relationship with you whatsoever. And all of a sudden, they called it Black Sunday or something, because like 15 people were let go.
11: Right.
10: And Jimbo was one of them. It was so sad.
11: Just the way
10: it crushed.
11: It's just the way radio is.
10: But he came over here.
11: He did. And he was a star for many, many years. And for me, he's a legend. I knew one thing when I first started out in radio. This is way back in the 80s. I said to myself, I know I've made it if Jimbo is my partner.
10: Aww.
11: Isn't that crazy? Because I listened to him growing up.
10: Oh, man.
11: On, you know, the other. And that one station. And listening to him, thinking, that's who I want to be when I grow up. And
10: that's
11: who I want to
10: awesome.
11: Be a partner
10: well,
11: with.
10: Well, and you were.
11: So,
10: yeah. So
11: eventually.
10: It came true. Yeah.
11: Yeah. For years and years. So, and the funny thing was, I prayed. I was like, God, please let me know that this is going to work and this is meant to be. And I played Allegheny Moon. That was the first song I ever played when I started working with him. And that was 14, you know, some odd years ago. And he came in, and, you know, I had done it with another partner before he came in. And that was a few years earlier.
10: On KLXR?
11: Yeah.
10: Really?
11: And yeah, because okay. I work with Mike.
10: Okay.
11: And so.
10: Was Mike your morning? Was who?
11: Mike, I think I work with Mike.
10: Okay.
11: Gosh, now I'm starting to question.
10: Yeah, no, because like Mike Quinn owned KLXR, which is, you know, we share a tower here mm-hmm. With him, our AM signal, and the tower is down off of tower,
11: yeah.
10: you know, tower lane. And so we were able to acquire KCNR through him because he owned the license. That's a big story right. in itself. And then having to take it and turn it into talk radio because it was a sports channel or something like that. So we turned it into talk radio. But while we were here, you were on with Jimbo for years.
11: Yes. And the funny thing was, before Jimbo even came on, it wasn't, I don't know how long it was before he came in. And I said, okay, this is how it works. And he sat down and he played the same song. The first song that I played, Allegheny Moon. He played that. That was the very first song he picked out of the billions of songs he
10: really?
11: Could have chosen.
10: That was a
11: like,
10: sign.
11: That was a billboard, you know, to me. I went, okay, this is going to work. This is good. And it was fun. It was so much fun. But then again, you know, Mike was ready for change and we were it. So then I bounced over and I've been working for you ever since.
10: Well, let's just go back. Is that this was your office of, this is your station. Remember the red carpet?
11: I was here when it was K9. That's how long ago I had worked here.
10: Really?
11: Yes. I did the All Request and Dedication show.
10: fun.
11: No, call I mean, in. You want to hear your favorite song? Dedicate it.
10: I mean, how many people? How many people go back and remember? Like, I grew up in Sacramento, and there would be like, oh, if you got through and they played, yeah, this is a request. And I was like 16, 15, 14, something like that, would call in on the morning. I didn't even remember it was K-Roy. I think it was K-Roy, mm-hmm. you know, and they would play your song, and you would just jump up and down if your name was called. Like, they're playing, you know, Three Dog Night. Jeremiah was a bullfrog or whatever it was.
11: And yeah, and it was funny because back in the day, that the music that we played, it still hadn't been broken up like it is now.
10: Right.
11: Because we went from Bachman Turner Overdrive to Mariah Carey.
10: Oh, man.
11: So it was quite, you know, journey. And then you turn around, here's Michael Bolton. And it's still within that era, but everything.
10: Did you have playlists?
11: We did. We did have playlists.
10: But did you have, like, suggested playlists?
11: I had suggested because yes. I was able to play pretty much, yeah. you know, free reign.
10: Yeah.
11: And it wasn't, you know, you're told, here's a list of music they want you to right. play, but then here, fill in the request in here
10: right.
11: with the song that they want. But I have honestly heard I Will Always Love You
10: oh.
11: from Whitney Houston
10: yes.
11: over 1,000 times.
10: Right.
11: Mm-hmm. Yeah.
10: Man. Well, songs. You were still cartridge. You were in the cartridge days. Did you ever do, like, Bob Belongi, who we started with, mm-hmm. actually did vinyl, and so did Jim Albertson.
11: We did. We spun vinyl whoa. For the Christmas shows.
10: Oh.
11: And here's the thing. People don't know this.
10: Wow.
11: But if you're, yeah, you're spinning records, and if you bump it, here's Bing Crosby. And then you've got to find it on the record again. You know how it had the little, the circles that were like
10: yes.
11: 50 circles and it starts to a new song? You've got to, like, look at the record to see where it's at, because if you bumped it by accident or something happened, someone slammed the door, it's going to jump.
10: Oh.
11: So you've got to go back and find where you are. And so you hear this in the middle of the Christmas show.
10: I'll never forget Clint Eastwood and Play Misty for Me. I mean, they just, you know, the whole jazz and, yeah. and that whole, I just love that. And I love vinyl, and I got away from it, and I'm back to it. But
11: me too.
10: I need a really good like turntable. So I'm just putting it out there. If somebody's moving and they have like that 70s, I've got clip speakers. But I mean, I would really like to go back to hearing, you know, making my listening room again. And I got away from it. I used to have my own music studio in Sacramento that my dad and I built. And I would go in there and have all the ways that I could, you know, sing and listen and do rehearsals and everything in a music room. And then we had a little mini flood, you know, the little river, mm-hmm. little creek turned into a river back in, I don't know what the date was. So it just got rid of all my electronics.
11: Oh,
10: and I never really have come back since then.
11: Yeah, but you know what? You will.
10: I will.
11: And we're going to come back too.
10: Yeah.
11: After the top of the hour.
10: Absolutely. With Dr. Norm Hall and Simpson. Looking forward to it. This is KCNR with Sue McClain and Linda Bide.
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13: Breaking news this hour from Town Hall. I'm Rich Thomason. A former executive with the Southern Poverty Law Center has been arrested. Attorney General Todd Blanche says former SPLC CFO Heidi Byrick faces bank fraud and a conspiracy charge.
14: I think as alleged in the indictment, this individual participated in the scheme. As alleged, I believe she was part of the effort to open bank accounts in completely fictitious companies' names and make payments that to individuals for reasons that were not that they were not accurate as described.
13: Byrick allegedly oversaw fraudulent donor payments to informants inside hate groups, including one with whom she allegedly had a romantic relationship and held a joint bank account with. Congo's Ebola outbreak goes from bad to worse, spreading to a sixth province where one death has been reported so far. How much is an NBA franchise worth these days? In the case of the LA Lakers, a bundle.
15: The Los Angeles Lakers are being sold to businessmen Josh Kushner and Bob Iger for $12.5 billion, the second time in just over a year. The sale, first reported by ESPN, still needs approval from the NBA's Board of Governors, and that process can take several weeks. The Lakers were valued at $10 billion last year when Mark Walter purchased a controlling stake from the Buss family. Kushner and Iger had also been involved in trying to get an expansion team for Las Vegas, but by buying the Lakers, the two do not have to wait for that decision. If it happens, expansion could take place in the 2028-29 season. I'm Marcela Sanchez.
13: Wholesale inflation cooled last month as falling gas prices reversed some of the recent price spikes. On Wall Street this hour, the Dow trading 92 points higher. The Nasdaq is up 241. The S&P better by 56 points. More on these stories, townhall.com.
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13: A territorial dispute between Russia and Japan dating back to the closing days of World War II remains unresolved all these years later.
18: Russian President Vladimir Putin has visited one of four Russian-held islands claimed by Japan in his first trip to the disputed territory. Japan calls the islands the Northern Territories. Foreign Minister Toshimitsu Motegi responded saying the four islands are Japan's, quote, inherent territory, both historically and under international law. He strongly protested Putin's visit. The two countries have never signed a formal Second World War peace treaty, with the unresolved territorial dispute over the islands remaining a major obstacle.
13: The BBC's Kurumi Mori. The search for survivors amid the rubble of Colombia's earthquake is growing more desperate. Rescue teams are pushing up against a key time threshold to locate survivors before it's too late. News and analysis at townhall.com. Murder charges are unsealed against the son of actor film producer Rob Reiner and his wife.
19: A Los Angeles grand jury that has been meeting in secret has indicted Nick Reiner on murder charges in the stabbing deaths of his parents, Hollywood producers Rob Reiner and Michelle Singer Reiner. The unsealed indictment reveals few details, but alleges Nick was lying in wait for his parents before attacking them, which could make him eligible for the death penalty. The indictment comes as he seeks money from a trust his parents established for him, saying he needs it to help in his defense. In a statement, Los Angeles District Attorney Nathan Hochman says he hopes the indictment will bring them one step closer to a trial and achieving justice. I'm Jennifer King.
13: Lawyers for Tyler Robinson, charged with killing Charlie Kirk, argue against the death penalty for Robinson. The defense says he should not be subject to a death sentence because the gunman, quote, hit the intended target and no one else was endangered. More on these stories at townhall.com.
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10: And Sue McClain.
11: And me.
10: No, we're having a good time here. Carl is, we call him on assignment, but he's really, we all know, he's off grid up in the mountains with what they call the Modoc tribe ride. All men, I don't know how many, maybe 40, 50, 60 guys. And they go on horseback up in camp and then do day rides. So it's a 3-day, 4-day trip. And we hope he's okay because I haven't heard from him.
11: Oh, I'm sure he's doing great. I'm sure if there was any issues,
10: yeah,
11: you know, it'd
10: yeah, they can, they can
11: know.
10: Always get back to the trailers and they get, because they're at, they figure it. This is up Alturas. They call it the Warner Mountains area. Okay, so what did you read the weather since you do that so well?
11: Okay, today in the North Valley, it's going to be sunny and a little bit windy later on. Now, this morning, wind's only around 5 to 8 miles per hour, south winds. Tonight, though, it's going to kick up to around 20 miles per hour. Once again, highs in the 90s with lows in the 60s. A little bit windy tonight, winds up to 18 miles per hour. However, tomorrow those winds are going to back down. And tomorrow it's going to be sunny and a high of 89, a low of 59, Saturday's high 90 and a low of 61. And Sunday, you can expect temperatures to be right around, let's say, 93 with a low of 62 and 93 for Monday and a low of 62. And the thing is, for Sunday, if you're planning on traveling, expect road closures, detours, and traffic delays on Sunday because Redding is hosting that inaugural Ironman 70.3 Northern California Triathlon.
10: Mm.
11: And so a couple of roads that will be affected, 299, the eastbound lane between Oak Bottom Marina and Rock Creek Road, they're going to close 6 a.m. to 9 a.m. with two-way traffic using the westbound lane. And once again, other traffic control measures in place for 299, I-5, and 44.
10: 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It's a veteran-owned company where they always give veterans and seniors discounts. So 365-3793. And speaking of veterans and speaking of wonderful things, we're going to now throw it over to Dr. Norm Hall, who is the man in charge.
0: Good morning.
11: Hi.
10: The president of Simpson University. And Norm, before, you know, you did mention that we're speaking of veterans, we're a veteran-owned business here, that when you started Simpson, you've done this great big veteran outreach, but you have been by an association called the Best College for Veterans.
0: Yeah, called Abound, ranked us in 2024 Best College for Veterans. And, you know, that's emblematic of gosh, we've grown 100% twice now, so I might have to check my math, but when I started, we were about 50 veterans, and now we have 150 veterans and veteran dependents that attend Simpson University. And we're just thrilled because the Senator Maurice and Marianne Johannesson Veterans Center will be opening this year, and that will just serve all the more. Simpson University is 100% sold out for and believe in and support our veterans.
10: So tell us about the center. I think I believe we attended something where we had a really good keynote speaker, and it was a wonderfully attended event. What's the center, and when can we expect the ribbon cutting?
0: Well, the ribbon cutting will be homecoming this year, October 17th, I believe is the date right now, and the center is made up of some things that you would think veterans would want. Place that's comfortable to talk about veterans things, which there are many. Those of you out there in radio land who have served in the armed forces know that there are things that distinguish our veterans. They have unique needs related to funding and processing, transitioning from service to walking the streets with the rest of us. That's a big change. One of my cousins told me, if you haven't experienced it, you don't know what that transition looks like. It's a little bit dizzying. So we have a guy named Andrew Tuttle, who's the director of the Veterans Center, who understands all that. And he understands how to get assistance and support, financial, personal, and academic, for veterans who have those unique needs. And in the center, we're going to have some of the best coffee. There's going to be a very special coffee machine purchased by a local veteran. I don't have his permission to say it out loud.
10: Oh, but, I can't. I kind of have a feeling I know who it is.
0: He's an amazing guy. If you say his name, it'll be all right. He goes over and brings back veterans of foreign war over in Vietnam, and he's a chopper pilot. And do you know?
10: Yeah,
0: who
10: we absolutely. When you that's all you had to say.
0: Yeah.
10: When we're talking about Chuck.
0: Yeah, that's right. Yeah. You got it. You guessed it, Chuck. So I didn't say that, Chuck.
10: Nope.
0: But I'm glad that Linda
10: that's
0: is
10: that
0: bragging
10: secret angel
0: on you.
10: Stuff that they do. We talk about that.
0: Yeah. Mm-hmm. He is just a gift to our community.
10: Yes.
0: And so that guy is just investing in other people all over the place. So he's providing a lot of the furniture and an amazing coffee machine, which we know veterans really like.
11: Absolutely.
0: So they'll have study rooms in there, a space, a little larger space to meet, and then a space for the director. And then right outside the Veterans Center is a doorway to what's called Joanne's Prayer Garden, or alternatively, Joanne's Healing Garden, where we'll be planting a horseshoe of redwoods. It's just intended to be a place of peace where people that need to reflect and have quiet time and think. And what a perfect place outside of the Veterans Center. And so we'll be planting those trees around homecoming with the ribbon cutting. So it's going to be a lot of fun. We hope everybody in the community comes out for the ribbon cutting. We're just absolutely blessed and thankful to serve this tremendous community, which, of course, has a lot of veterans.
11: It absolutely does. And a lot of, you know, these young people that are going into the military, they end up having that money so that they can attend school. Yeah. And Simpson is absolutely one of the best that they could possibly attend. I love that. I've given lectures there on communication. I did it for years.
0: Oh, wow.
11: So I would go in, and that was wonderful. So
0: it's also worth mentioning that Shasta College has a veteran center as well. Mm-hmm. And so we have a lot of partnership with them. You know, somebody can finish their two-year degree there and then slide right over to Simpson to work on their bachelor's degree.
11: And so, you can go through and talk to one of the counselors there and tell them, hey, I'm interested in Simpson.
0: That's right.
11: And it's, you know, just a wonderful campus. It's beautiful.
0: And one thing people don't know, we do this thing called prayer learning credits. And in the military, you get a lot of training, a lot of certifications and so on. So we try to reduce the time, the seat time, classroom time, if people have a verifiable, observable training, for instance, in the military or police academy or so on, we give some credits for those life experiences toward their degree in order to shorten that time they have to spend in class.
11: Really?
0: Yeah, we want to get them through directly and capably and into the job market and in a job that provides them influence and some cash in their pocket.
11: And so how would that look? So if someone was coming in, they had this experience, is it on paper or is it like an interview? How does that process work?
0: Typically, they meet with somebody in admissions. Mm-hmm. And curiously, our dean of admissions is himself a veteran, Army veteran, so he gets it.
10: He was on the other day.
0: Oh, he was.
10: That is a lovely man.
0: Yes. He's got a great haircut,
10: he's
0: too.
10: He's amazing. It was 20 years, 25 years.
0: Jerry Grimshaw, tremendous guy. And so, so they meet with Jerry or one of his team. They do an assessment of the learning experiences they've had, and then they, with the Academic Affairs Office, assign credits as are appropriate. And
11: wow.
0: So, combined with our scholarships, people in the community, you know, veterans obviously go on veterans benefits, but we've really leaned into the North State last year with the North State Promise, which is 50% discount, 50% tuition discount for all traditional undergraduate students. So if you have the Pell and Cal Grant and you live at home, you can get through by as little as $5,000 a year. And we also launched this year for the Aspire degree completion. You can get your whole degree complete in less than $15,000 a year. And so we are not out there to get rich. We have to make money to pay the faculty. But what we're doing mostly, our biggest press is to serve the North State community. And in doing that well, we've grown by... Gosh, this year, 2018, we've grown 52% overall since 2018. And then our traditional undergraduate growth has grown 57%.
11: Excellent.
0: So okay. I think it's all about serving the community well.
11: Absolutely. And we've got to take a break.
10: Right.
11: Okay.
10: No. Right.
11: I love this. And I don't want to miss him. Okay. I don't want to miss it.
10: No. Okay. And let me go back really fast because it was Brent Thompson who came on.
0: Oh, yeah. 14 years as
10: yes.
0: a JAG.
10: Yes. There we go.
0: Yes. He's the chief of staff. And
10: that's
0: a
10: right.
0: super guy.
10: Okay. That's who we had. He was fascinating. So we love the great things there, Simpson. Stay tuned. We're going to come back here on KCNR at Sue McClain and Linda Bott, along with our fabulous guest. Dr. Norm Hall from Simpson. We've got a lot to cover. A lot of people want to hear what's going on with the medical school. Let's talk about that when we get back.
0: All
10: we'll
0: right,
10: take a break.
0: Good.

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6: And here I go again on my own. And good morning and welcome on this Thursday edition here on KCNR, the 13th of August. This is Sue McClain is in with me.
7: Good morning.
6: You're being a great, what do you want to call it?
7: I like sidekick.
6: Sidekick, yes.
7: Yeah. You know, you're a Linda, good sidekick. You know, you and Carl, you know, it's Carl and Linda Bott in the morning. And I just get to fill in. And this has been so much fun.
6: It's fun.
7: Been an
6: and
7: honor. It's been,
6: well, we have fun.
7: It's been great.
6: We're not, you know, like as a husband and wife, sometimes we bicker and I don't even, he rolls his eyes or I cut him off. He'll cut me off. And people hear it and they say, oh, I heard your show today. I hope you guys survived it. You know, I'm like, what? You know, you don't even realize it. So here we are. We're having a great time, respecting one of each other's spaces as, you know, sidekicks do. So
7: and
6: thank
7: you,
6: Sue.
7: It's knowing when to be quiet, too. It's knowing when it's like, I need to be quiet. But this morning, this is exciting because we have a very special guest in today.
6: Yes, we do. Dr. Norm Hall from Simpson.
8: Hey.
6: And we spoke in the first 15 minutes, and you did shared with us the Maurice Johannesson and Marianne Johannesson Center and the veterans, how we're up to 150 veterans attending Simpson. The number's growing. So thank you for that. But I know that you have been spearheading what it is to actually, the thought and the try and the, what do you want to call it, the go to bring a medical school into Reading.
8: Mm-hmm. That's right. So you probably want to know how that started.
6: Well, and actually share with our listeners, like, where's the path, where, what's happening, how are we involved?
8: Okay. Well, here's the deal. I was, you know, when I arrived here, my first doctor was Dr. Moo. And we all know that Dr. Moo is the one that that called out that we're in a crisis. Mm-hmm. Let me just say for your listeners, if you don't already know, and this is a verifiable fact, not only are there less doctors per head per capita here in the North State, it's a major crisis that is coming still. 40% of our doctors are over 60.
7: Really?
8: 40% of our doctors are general practitioners are over 60. We have a shortage right now, and nobody's coming to save us. Now, I have to say that certainly Davis has brought in doctors in recent years, five or six at a time, right? Mm-hmm. What we discovered is that we need to complement that with more docs. And so I was asked to be on a committee, a coalition, which was the result, really, of Paul Danuka when he was running for city council, and Kevin Cry on the county board saying, hey, this is a problem. We need to get after it. And then others, including Matt Plummer and others, said, hey, this has got to... In fact, in our strategic plan for the county, it calls for between $1 million and $10 million invested in this issue in the coming years. So I was asked to be on a committee and then became chair of the committee with some superstars like Drs. Irene and Jason Salter, Dean Germano, Christy Coleman, Darren Gordon, Josh Barker. We all know Josh Barker, mm-hmm. real estate, who's also our vice chair of the board, Michael Sommeyer, our new provost, and then, of course, Paul Danuka, Todd Smith, and our we got together and began to study and get letters of support. We have 18 letters of support for this being a crisis that needs a solution from virtually all of the hospitals all the way out to Susanville and over to the coast, and from the two major hospital providers here in our community, the Chamber of Commerce, the county, the city, and everybody said, hey, we got to do something. So we began to research, and I funded a trip for several of these people to go to Pikeville, Kentucky. Now you ask, why Pikeville, Kentucky? Well, because they're the most like us in terms of economics and challenge. In Appalachia, they had the same problems that we did. And some people might say that in current day economics, the North State has as many or more challenges as Appalachia in terms of the divide between the haves and the have-nots and the economic challenges. And at UPike, they have in a coal seam 2 hours from an interstate, they are graduating 150 doctors every year.
7: What?
8: So we went and studied how they did it and what they did it and said, hey, we could do this. And they have a system whereby they recruit doctors locally. They send them out in their residency in what's called a hub-and-spoke model. So they recruit locally. They go to school locally. They do their hub-and-spoke clinicals or residencies all over the place, and then a high percentage of those people come back and serve in the rural space because that's where they came from. And so we said, hey, we could do this. So we built a return on investment model with a company called the CFO Colleague, and we began to work with another company called Salud, who has been a part of standing up 10 similar schools. And then we wrote a case study and a business plan and began to get that out to co-collaborators, potentially investors, saying, hey, this is doable. However, it's very, very expensive. And other places have figured out how to do it. I still am very, very hopeful that the county will jump in because it's in their strategic plan. And our coalition of local leaders have said, we got to do this. We have a letter of support from the county, and so at some point in the near future, we'll be asking them to level up and be a part of this financially. But, of course, I'm working with a company called Loop Finance, which helps structure what's called the escrow. The accrediting body requires you to have $60 million in escrow, which is largely kind of a gate to keep venture capital out of the medical school space.
6: All right. That makes sense.
8: And so anyway, I got going.
6: Because I want to find out, like, what does it take? You said you're looking at a financial loop company Loop, or $60 million. What does it take for us as a community to be forward thinking with a shortage of doctors? If somebody just won $1 billion plus in the lottery,
8: right?
6: What does it take if somebody said, I love my community,
7: I'm from the area, I have this money, or I want to grant it.
6: Or I want to have it earmarked for this.
8: Let's back up just a minute. Some of what is required to get this off the ground is a university. And so I don't know if people know that north of Sacramento, we're the only university with the charter. Now, Humboldt and Chico don't have the charter to have a medical school. So north of Sacramento, which is as big as Ohio. It's as big as Ohio. California is ranked dead last in the states that have medical schools. One of our greatest import is students leaving the state to go to medical school. So what you have to have is need. We have tremendous need. The studies show there will undoubtedly be hundreds of people apply for each position. And then you have to have someone with medical knowledge. Obviously, you know our nursing program has grown significantly in recent years. And you have to have a sense about an ecosystem thinking about all the medical things. So obviously, our nursing program has I can't imagine what traveling nurses would have cost the local region if we hadn't started a nursing program some years ago.
7: Oh my.
8: So this coming years, we've grown by about 40%. We'll start graduating 90 a year. So at the same time, we launched kinesiology. We have pre-med, pre-vet, pre-dental at the university. We have psych with an MACP, a Master's of Counseling Psychology. And then before I was asked to get on this committee, we were already working on launching a family nurse practitioner program, which people say that needs to be in place if you're really thinking about a medical school. Mm-hmm. So we were already working on all this, and right now we're halfway. In fact, we were funded by the federal government, and that answers one of your questions. Mm-hmm. How do we do this?
6: Yeah.
8: Funding. You have to know how to get funding from the federal government. So we just got $990,000 recently to help us fund the launch of the Family Nurse Practitioner Program.
6: Perfect.
8: Which should start next fall. And then we have also, we're one step into a two-step process with our accreditors to launch a doctorate in psychology. You know, since we're all here from the North State, we know that's a tremendous need here in the North State. And there have been efforts recently to open some facilities. Simpson's job is to bring our expertise to the county's greatest needs. And so, similarly, as we look at a medical school, you have to have some know-how. You have to have strong accreditation. But then you have to have – there are three things. You've heard Paul Danuka say this: people, money, and accreditation. Mm-hmm. We feel like the people – we've already talked to a lot of the people who have access – to the clinicals, the residencies. We feel like we have an access plan to get that set up. A lot of people will say, well, we don't know if you could do that. We don't know if there's enough hospitals in the North State. Let me also tell you that some of the hospitals in the North State who are really in trouble, we believe that the residencies who would be a part of their programs mm-hmm. would be a part of a salve to a larger issue. So you have to have a plan for the residencies. You have to have people who want to be on board. You have to have accreditation. And then you have to have money. And so there are at least two major parts. There could be three. We're not talking about building a big fancy building. We're talking about renting a building and renovating that building in order to, so let's say a larger building in the community, it's not being maximized ideally, and we are talking to some people right now mm-hmm. about buildings in our community. The COCA accreditation wants about 80,000 square feet to do a medical school. So you can buy it, you can renovate it. They just need to see when they come that you have that kind of space for lecture and so on. So so the model is $60 million in escrow, which I mentioned to you. We have a company that helps structure people who want to be invested. It's a very secure investment, but you have to have it. And then you have to have $60 million to start the actual school. And we can get into that after the break.
6: All right. Okay. We're here with Dr. Norm Hall. Great, fabulous information. I don't know if this doesn't inspire people that are listening today. I don't know. We've got people that are in the trenches and trying to make it really happen. So more with Dr. Hall when we come back here from KCNR. We'll take a break and be right back.

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10: 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Come back. This is Linda Bott. Welcome back to KCNR. Sue McLean's with me this morning.
11: I'm just keeping Linda company.
10: No, you're doing a great
11: time. And I'm having a great time.
10: Yeah, and we've got Dr. Norm Hall. Do you have something that why we've been talking and hearing fascinating information about this medical school, all that goes into it's all the underground, it's kind of like preparing the earth and all of the things that you have to do with a great mind, with a great thought, with a great, you know, integrity aspect of we're in severe issue troubles, if you will, with the lack of having medical doctors in our area.
11: Right.
12: And absolutely.
10: And more and more, I mean, I've gone concierge now because more and more are...
13: Me too.
10: Yeah.
13: Couldn't get a doc.
10: Yeah. And if I did, it would be 2 to 3 weeks out. You're not helping me with something I need right now.
13: Right.
10: So I found that it's really kind of not a

0: Hey, the people that can't afford concierge and some of the things that we're just really blessed to have available to us, their lives are notably shorter.
1: Absolutely.
0: So you could say people are dying because there's not doctors available to give them care and wisdom and guidance. And when a community gets to that space, we've got to do something. And there's no question, ladies, this is a giant lift. Simpson University doesn't have on hand $60 million or the escrow. Well, we're going to have to do this as a community. And what's clear, as you said, look at Kentucky, Pikeville. They decided that it was a priority and they got it done. And as I've said, Simpson has the academic and the accreditation creds. And we know how to do it. We have great hospitals here in town who have shown that they're interested in being a part of this. We just got to gather together. We're going to have parties. We're going to have fundraisers. And, of course, you know, I'm talking to Heather Hadwick right now. She's working in the state to try to get us some bucks to drive the next phase of this. And Gallagher has been a big fan. Of course, Doug LaMalfa, whom I count as a friend, and Jill. Doug was encouraging us on this. I've had a conversation with Schiff and Padilla, and I'm very bipartisan on this, folks. I'm hoping to talk to Huffman soon, and Steny Hoyer, who had been the Democratic whip, said to me in Washington, I was eating wings with Steny Hoyer, and he said, hey, look, Dr. Hall, what you need to know is that your local community needs to be all in. And they need to have skin in the game, because if I'm going to ask people like Schiff and Padilla and Gallagher and Huffman to look in on what's going on in Reading, you got to be all rowing in the same direction.
1: Right.
0: So on the break, you were asking me, Linda, you know, what's it going to take? Number one, we got to be all rowing in the same direction. I don't know how many of your listeners have read or watched the movie Boys in the Boat.
2: Yes.
0: It's all about rowing in the same direction, not working against each other, not allowing it to be politicized, but saying, hey, folks, we're all going to get going on this. And let me tell you what, Paul Danuka is a saint, because that guy has put significant amount of personal money into this, thousands of hours of time, and so has the county. And so have many people on our coalition. So it's just more of that. We're going to have to chase it. Now, soon we're going to have a meeting with Northern Valley Medical Association, and we think that they're ready to give us a full endorsement. That's a really important oar in the water. And, yeah, it's a very important oar in the water.
2: Love that.
0: And I'm working with some specialists in Washington, D.C., who chase federal grant monies, HCI, CEFA, CHEFA, and so on, all kinds of things that people don't know what they are, but they're grants. They're federal grants. And we'll be chasing earmark as well. So it's going to be a combination of local money, federal money, state money, and Simpson University is going to raise a lot of money. And it's worth mentioning that my own board of trustees has said to me, we're all in by virtue of a vote. But they've also said, Norm, you know, we don't have the funds to do this. You're going to have to orchestrate a whole North State community action.
2: Mm-hmm.
0: And so that's what's happening. And can I say something
2: Please.
0: To you, too, by the way?
2: Yes.
0: Folks who are not in the studio, I'm going to say something a little bit racy. Sue and Linda are awesome. They've prepared. They've read the document I gave them to prepare. I don't know if you guys need Carl anymore. I'm just saying. I meant to say that after the break. But I'm sitting there, and you guys are listening. You're asking great questions. You're not interrupting. I don't know how to
2: See
0: behave.
2: What I'm saying?
0: I mean, Carl would have interrupted me two or three times
2: at least by now, totally. And then yeah. said I was the one that did it.
0: Oh yeah, haircuts and shooting varmints, and all kinds of stuff. So, Carl, if you're listening, you, I think Linda and Sue are the new dynamic duo, brother. I'm really angling, hoping that Carl takes me hunting, frankly. So, all
2: get
0: right,
2: a horse. Get a horse. He's on horseback.
0: All right.
2: Okay. Yeah.
0: All right.
2: Well,
0: I can ride.
2: I mean, what? First of all, we didn't cover something that you have down there. We've got
1: 30 seconds
2: before we have to take our next break. When we come back, did we talk about vituity. It's a physician. Oh.

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11: And welcome back to our last edition here on this Thursday. Sue McLean, thanks so much for being with me, hanging in there.
12: Thanks for having me.
11: Yeah, you gave me great energy. You're wonderful.
12: Wonderful.
11: And you've already been up and you did the Sue McLean News Hour.
12: Yes, and it has to do with coffee.
11: It has to pop over here. We're talking about great coffee here. 8:49 in the morning. It's the 13th. This is Linda Bott. Carl, tomorrow, hopefully Sue can join me again. We have a chock full morning as well. But right now, we're here with a very special guest, and we have been talking with Dr. Norm Hall. We've really been getting such great information about what it takes in order to get a medical school sanctioned and up. And we use it, we can use it, we have the accreditation to get it done, et cetera. But before we took a break, we talked about Vituity is a physician-owned healthcare organization that partners with hospitals and health systems to provide and managing clinical services. Can you tell us more about that?
13: Sure. The bottom line is these folks have a lot of lines into the space where we're going to have to set up the experiential learning for docs. And so with literally thousands of managed clinical services, we're really fortunate that Paul Wong, who's on our coalition, plugged us in. He's a member at Vituity, and we had an initial meeting. So the reason, Linda, I know you're bringing that up because that's the kind of thing people would like to say, well, we don't know if you can, you know, it's really complex to set up all these relationships to get your doctor's experiential learning. That is just one of the elements that is already coming into play to say, yes, this can be done. One of the things that happens when you do something this big, and I feel like I'm let me tell you this fun story. One time I played winter paintball.
11: Oh.
13: And so I said to myself.
11: Did you get hurt?
13: Yes. I was with students, and I said to myself, there's snow on the ground where we were. I'm going to wear a white sweatsuit.
11: Oh, okay.
13: And
11: nice.
13: Turn it inside out.
11: All right.
13: So I'm hidden. Well, the problem is, once you get hit a few times, you look like a kaleidoscope running across the rims.
11: Oh.
13: And those pellets.
11: Might want to rethink that, buddy.
13: The other thing is that those pellets freeze in the wintertime.
11: Oh.
13: So it felt like live rounds, as close as I've ever known. So when you step out on the landscape and say, hey, we could do this, it's a little bit like those pellets are all flying at you saying, no, we can't. And here's why we can't. No, we can't. Here's why we can't. Vituity is an example of yes, we can. Yes, we can. The 18 letters that we have from local hospitals in the city, in the Chamber of Commerce, and individuals and people who have been docs in this community who are saying, go, man, go. I'm going to listen to those voices, and I hope that we all are in that space, are listening to the voices that say, hey, we can do this.
12: Absolutely.
13: Yeah. Think about, again, boys in the boat, the people who said, you Americans don't know how to row. You haven't really played in the big time. And we went over to Germany and said, yes, we can. Yes, we can.
11: That was a great show.
13: I love that
11: great
13: story.
11: Movie. It gives me chills, actually. Well, it's this is a good time to segue into Yes, We Can.
13: Yeah.
11: And talk about your athletic programs that you've got going on. And you mentioned at the break that you're going to be playing this year. Which sport and what location?
13: Well, I should say I'm going to segue into that. This last year we had 5 conference titles.
11: Oh,
13: so
11: really?
13: I don't know if Red Hawks roar, but if they do, that's us. Both men's and women's cross country won their conference. Women's volleyball won their conference, and women's basketball won their conference. And a lot of those kids are local. And let me tell you what: if you want to see, you can watch pro ball, basketball, baseball, whatever on TV. There is nothing like college ball. Those kids play like. You know, if you study South American, they used to say they had a game that played like soccer, but like the team that didn't win were sacrificed.
12: Right.
13: That's how college kids play. It's like
12: this is it.
13: Everything.
12: All in.
13: It's all in. They leave it all on the field. You got to come out to one of our basketball games. So sports. I just tell you, ladies, because you're such good listeners. In this day and age, the bachelor's degree at a private liberal arts institution, a Christian institution like ours, that's something of a specialty, and it costs a little bit, even with our discounts. It's something that costs a little bit, and people vote with their feet and their pockets, and they're saying very clearly what they want is really good curriculum and co-curriculum. So our students graduate. We like to say we want them to graduate with effusive faith, critical competence, and courageous leadership to take light to dark places. And so we have to attract them with the sports and the career opportunities that they want and then get them into internships before they graduate so that they're attached to this community, right? So along the way, we're saying to ourselves, well, in addition to things like our new program in global studies, which is really big, and getting a lot of attention in our nursing program and family nurse practitioner and PsyD, we have to have the sports that draw those kids in. Because the kids have said to me, hey, look, Dr. Hall, I know you want me to have a transformative education, but I want to play my sport and I want to have good experience. So we've gone to school on that. We've taken action on the sports that best serve the North State. Of course, you know about bass fishing. But a couple of years ago, we did a big lift that, again, pellets flying from everywhere. There's no way a little North State school can start football. Well, you know what? We did. And I've got a coach this year, Travis Utter, who said, you know, we've paid our dues. We're in the SEC of the NAIA, which is the Frontier Conference. And we've taken our beatings. And they better watch out this year because Travis Utter has a plan. He tells me that we're going to win quite a few games this year. And we've got some kids. You know, we were playing with 1,000 pounds light on both sides of the ball the last 2 years. That's what happens when you start a new program.
11: Right. Right.
13: And but we're not anymore. Let me tell you what, we've fed a lot of kids a lot of cheeseburgers. We doubled the size of our weight room. We have tremendous coaches, and Travis Utter's going to win some games. If you're in Rotary, Thursday Rotary, you'll meet him today. But he's going to do a tremendous job. And then Jose Sanchez we brought in for an absolute rocketing women's flag football. Last year, in our first year, we made it to the playoffs in the West Coast. If you want to see a sport that's crazy, you have to go to, if you put in your search engine, Simms University Women's Flag Football Schedule, it'll take you to the schedule, and not only will you be able to see when the games are, but also see it on live, or you can come to campus and watch a game. It's a whole other game of excitement. And let me tell you guys who are out there who wonder if women can play football. The question is solved for me. Because not only can they play, they are inventive, they are smart, they are athletic, and they are motivated. You got to come out to a game. Then in addition, we have a new baseball coach, Wilson Kessel, who used to be the assistant baseball coach, who is absolutely a rock star. Dan Tating did a great job. We love Dan Tating. He brought up Wilson Kessel, and Wilson Kettle is he's ready to go. The tea kettle is on the stove. It's whistling. it's time to get people around the table because Wilson Kessel is going to lead us to a championship. I have absolutely no doubt. And of course, you know, we built a baseball field in recent years. And some have said it's the best baseball field on the West Coast.
11: Really?
13: Not necessarily all the amenities, but the work they did to make the playing surface excellent and the view of Mount Shasta on a clear day.
12: It's beautiful.
13: It's unbelievable.
12: It is. If you haven't seen it, you need to go out and check it out for yourself.
11: All right.
13: And then I got to tell you one more thing on the sports space. We've moved our program to Central Valley this year. We're really excited.
12: This is football.
13: Yeah, football is going to play at Central Valley. They have a tremendous facility. Their coach is, of course, an alumni. That makes it even better.
11: Yeah.
13: We're very, very thankful for Foothill and that they availed their facility the first 2 years. And we're very, very excited to go a little bit closer. Shasta Lake City has been a tremendous friend to Simpson University. And we're going to have some tremendous – and it coincidentally, this Saturday, we're going to have a scrimmage with Shasta. I believe it's over at Shasta. We're going to scrimmage them. And there's nothing more fun than a rivalry. So, and then one more thing. People say, how are you going to continue to grow? Well, we're launching Marching Band. We just hired a marching band.
12: I was in the marching band.
13: So, So think about all the kids in the North State who are going to schools that have marching band, and then you tell me where there is in this big state that's as big as Ohio up here north of Sacramento, where can they go to be in the marching band?
11: Hopefully we get to see them in the Rose Bowl this year.
13: Why
11: not?
13: That may be a little quick.
11: Well,
13: we need a year to recruit. I think what you're going to see is a pep band at the basketball games first,
11: okay.
13: Maybe a drum line, and then the beginnings of a marching band next fall. So,
11: I love lots of good things.
12: So much happening.
13: So then, of course, you know we're building our business technology and engineering building. We'll be opening that this year, and business, especially with AI, As well as engineering are growing themselves, taking off like rocket ships.
11: Well, so. It's been a treat to have you on today. We've reached our 9 o'clock where our news is on, and thank you so much.
13: It goes fast.
11: Dr. Norm Hall, you are amazing. Everything that's happening at Simpson University. Wow. Everybody go online. See how you can support, show up, maybe at the October 17th for the homecoming game. Sue, thank you so much.
12: Thank you. Yeah. And if you've got 60 million lying around, Simpson,
11: get
12: they
11: it
12: want
11: in
12: to
11: there.
12: Talk to you.
13: You know, there are people that have duties they need to take care of.
12: They're like, hey.
13: Yeah.
11: Thank you. Ben's at the helm today. I'll throw it back to you. We're like, what day is it? Thank you so much, Norm.
13: Thank you, guys.
11: Right.
13: What a pleasure.
11: All right. God bless America.
6: Casey Norris, Chester Reading.
14: Say vaccination rates are likely to fall because parents will need to take children to more appointments. There is also concern over the financial cost. Vaccine makers will need to build new manufacturing plants capable of producing millions of extra doses. Individual shots have not been marketed separately in the U.S. for decades. I'm Lisa Dwyer.
15: White House Press Secretary Caroline Leavitt says she's leaving her post to spend more time raising her two children, a little boy who's 2 years old and a three-month-old daughter. Next question is, who will take her place?
16: With news, Caroline Leavitt is leaving her post in the Trump administration as White House Press Secretary, names being floated as to who might replace her. Reportedly on the list, Alina Haba, the former acting U.S. attorney for New Jersey, Breitbart Washington bureau chief Matthew Boyle, and Katie Miller, a former aide to Elon Musk at Doge and the wife of Deputy Chief of Staff for Policy Stephen Miller. Also in the mix, Principal Deputy Press Secretary Anna Kelly.
15: That is Laura Winters reporting. The dog days of summer are taking a bite out of Europe this year. Large parts of Western Europe sweltering as Britain and France experience their fifth heat wave of the season. Forecasters predict temperatures could reach 100 degrees in central and southeast England. That would make it the hottest days of the year. France, meanwhile, seeing temperatures as high as 104. Abnormally, for both of these countries, as neither actually depend on air conditioning, it is very rarely used outside of shops and offices. More at townhall.com.
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15: Here's Rich Thompson now with a midday Wall Street Business Report.
19: On the heels of yesterday's report on consumer prices in July, today there's another indication that inflation is easing. The Labor Department reports a rise in producer prices at the wholesale level, slowed last month, rising 4.7% in July from a year ago. It's down from a much larger 5.5% increase in June. Tech shares continue to climb despite a 6% drop for Cisco Systems after it posted fourth quarter financial results. The company did beat expectations, and its sales have surged on demand for artificial intelligence, but investors may be taking profits with the company's stock already up 61% this year. AI stocks have been volatile recently. Investors want to see proof that big spending by tech companies will pay off. For the Wall Street Business Report, I'm Rich Thomason.
15: Breaking news at townhall.com. A solar eclipse in Europe, and it was quite a sight to see for thousands of people who turned out to parks and other parts of the country.
20: People seeking the best view of a solar eclipse crowded lawns and beaches in Europe and cheered as the sky darkened. The celestial spectacle was visible across a wide band from Canada to Northern Europe. On the coast of Portugal, bathers swapped sunglasses for special viewing glasses as the moon blotted out the visible sun and the orb shrank to a slender crescent. In France, the eclipse was not total, but it was the closest thing since 1999. Simon Lucchesini was at André Citroën Park in Paris.
21: It's not the same dark as just twilight.
0: And kind of beautiful, too.
20: The next total eclipse visible in the lower 48 of the United States won't be until 2044. I'm Jennifer King.
15: On Wall Street, it's a mixed bag right now. The Dow is struggling just a bit. It's up by 40 points at this hour. The NASDAQ aiming for another winning session, just like yesterday. Right now, it's up about 270 points. More at townhall.com.
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4: Bad news, good news. The bad news is our friend Josh Rogan woke up feeling just absolutely awful today and could not come through with the conversation we were looking forward to about Washington mobilizing to deal with the threat of Chinese AI. I've got some other AI stuff. Maybe we can squeeze that in later on. So Josh will not be joining us, which is too bad. Brilliant guy. Interesting. Don't always agree with him, but sometimes those are my favorite people because they make me think. Anyway, I expressed a bit of frustration toward the end of last hour that we would not be able to continue the discussion about how to defeat democratic socialists other than just calling them commies. So we will be able to get to that in a second. But first, the geniuses at the Babylon Bee. What would happen if we abolish prisons and defund the police?
5: Hi, I'm your social worker. I'm just here to check if you decided to stop robbing and raping and murdering.
6: No, I think I'm going to keep doing that.
5: Rats!
7: Someone is breaking into my house!
8: That sounds awful. We can mail you a pamphlet on dealing with the trauma.
7: A pamphlet?
8: It's free.
7: Oh, okay. Sure, send it.
9: Crime is down 100% now that the government is no longer tracking crime since it can't do anything substantial about it.
10: So true. For killing all those people, we're giving you the harshest sentence we can, which is to ask you not to do it again. Please don't do it again.
4: Yeah, that's pretty good. That's pretty good. And anybody with a lick of sense gets that. Sometimes I feel like I'm studying giraffes when I look at human beings. Wait a minute. Their ideology can blind them to what is obviously happening all around them. That's a crazy behavior. Huh. Anyway, so Karl Rove, he's no favorite of MAGA. I get that. Not that we're independent around here. I'm nothing. Labels are for soup cans. You know, cut your own course through life and politics. But anyway, but he's a hell of a good political analyst. Sometimes he's wrong, sometimes he's right. Stuff business. But he's talking about how to actually defeat the DSA lunatics. And Trump swung and missed in Vegas. He just, oh my God, not only, you know, he just said they're trying to destroy the country. They're communists. These are communists. Okay. Yeah, pretty much, but that's not going to win the argument. And then, and this is not about Trump bashing. I'm just getting increasingly frustrated. He was going on about how we're bringing prices down more than ever. And the bad numbers are fake polls and, oh my God. No, you're not bringing prices down. People go to the grocery store. They get gas every day. Stop it. Stop it. Stop it. So here's how to actually defeat the DSA. It's 7 points from Karl Rove. I agree with most of them. First, don't gaslight the voters. The president claimed in Vegas that he produced the greatest economy we've ever had so far, with the cost of rent, groceries, and other staples coming down very fast. They're not coming down at all. They're going up. The rate at which they're rising is less. But don't gaslight voters. It never, ever works. Biden tried and we guffawed at him, right? Okay, so don't do that. Second, screaming communist won't win additional votes. Instead, use a Democrat's candidate's own words and policies. Remember the blockbuster Trump 2024 they-them ad with footage of Kamala Harris endorsing transgender surgery for convicts? Make Democrats eat anything they say. That's extreme. Use their words. Third, don't let Democrats get away with disavowing past outrageous positions. Do we have the idiot AOC, Michael? The short version? It doesn't matter. Woke one was crazy.
11: I have a local city councilman that has this saying, woke one was crazy.
12: Woke one was crazy.
4: Yeah, don't let Democrats get away with that. Point out how convenient their changes are. Ask when and why they changed their minds, like we were talking about yesterday. Raise doubts, suggesting that they're untrustworthy and nothing keeps them from reverting to those extreme views. He's talking about a column Charlie Cook wrote, and yeah, he pointed out the same thing. When did you change your mind? Why did you change your mind? What did you get wrong? Why did you punish people who disagreed with you at the time? What would you say to them now? They weren't 11 years old when they said those things. They were grown-ass adults in office. Make them answer for it. Fourth, don't let Democrats escape from dangerous associations. If someone like Hassan Piker campaigned for them or another Democrat on the state ticket, make every Democrat defend every terrible comment Mr. Piker has made. Ask why Democrats would ever associate with someone like that. They always do that to Republicans. The media always does that to Republicans. But of course, you know, the media treats Democrats differently. But hell, that's the playing field we play on. We've still got to win. You can cry and whine, and I will, but then you have to go out and win. It's like I always told my soccer players, because they'd come back and bitch about, you know, one team getting away with fouls and stuff like that. And I would tell them, the rules are what the ref is calling today. You got to adapt. And yeah, the media is an utterly biased referee, quote unquote referee. They're terrible. But you got to understand the playing field and win anyway. All right, going on with Karl Rove. Fifth, Republicans, especially those running against candidates endorsed by the DSA or opponents who share their state ticket with DSA-backed Democrats, they must explain why the DSA's agenda won't work and will hurt voters. The DSA doesn't want Americans to have a landlord or a mortgage. That logically means, for instance, the government would assign your housing. And you couldn't accumulate wealth by buying a home and letting it grow in value. The government will handle all that. Explain that to people briefly, but explain it. Sixth, force normal Democrats to disavow DSA policies. Yes, that gives some Democrats an opportunity to say, I won't abolish ICE or defund the police or close prisons, but that could discourage some of their left-wing supporters from turning out. Make them say they won't do the crazy-ass lefty stuff, because then their 24-year-old women's studies majors, affluent communist idiots, won't come out and vote. It's hardball politics, but it works. Finally, Republicans can't simply run on having done a good job last year or last term, whatever. They must show concrete plans to make things better next year. There's practically none of that in the president's hour plus Las Vegas speech. Near its end, he spent 39 seconds on a new health care plan and 1 minute on the SAVE Act. Not nearly enough. Republican candidates had better offer more fresh ideas and spend plenty of time on them. Mr. Trump's yelling communist gets headlines, but it won't convert swing voters. And it drowns out the messages Republicans need to win. There's a better way. Let's be strategic. Let's call them out. Let's make them answer for their crap. And not let anybody get away with, look, I said things in the past. My thinking has evolved. Dude, that was 2.5 years ago. And you ended people's careers for disagreeing with you at the time. You can't get away with woke one was crazy. Ha, ha, ha. Don't let them get away with that. Bastards. The polar opposite of the thinking of your social major affluent twits embracing revolution space is you, right? Hard worker, saver, smart, practical. 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Speaking of progressives and their plans, Michael, give us the one and only, the poofed up, the pretty, the creepy, the completely phony Gavin Newsom in clip number 16.
2: It's time for a national billionaire's tax and a new social contract. Think about this. Just 10% of people, 10% of people in this country own two-thirds of the wealth.
4: You know, Gabby boy, you are desperate for that woke leftist college vote, and you're going about it in a pretty smart way. Campaigning with Al Sayed, the communist Islamist who wants to impose Sharia law. You figure you can take care of him after the fight. Yeah, how'd that go in Iran in 79? But yeah, he's plainly doing that, and, you know, it'll probably work for him, at least for a while. The divorce between ideology and reality, that's the thing Gavin Newsom must cultivate, because his record in California has been so incredibly miserable. I mean, it's unspeakably miserable.
13: We're all folks, human. We all fall short sometimes.
4: It's a fair point, Gavin. Folks around the country think they know how insane California is. You've got an idea, but you don't quite. It's worse than you think. It's more wasteful than you think. It's more junky strewn than you think. It's still incredibly beautiful and vital, and there are a lot of great, sane people in California. But, you know, if you lose every election, say, 55-45, 10 points is a landslide. And you got 45% of the population, normal, hardworking, sane, getting screwed all the time. That's California. That's a good description of California. How that turns around, nobody knows. All right, something completely different coming up in a moment or two. Stay with us.
14: Armstrong and Getty.
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1: That nearly 30,000 pounds of raw beef is being recalled after officials realized it entered the U.S. without being inspected. Yeah, we got issues with lettuce, jalapenos, and beef. Man, you know it's bad when the healthiest thing on the Taco Bell menu is Mountain Dew.
2: Oh! You know, speaking of beef, that's one thing vegans say is that you got to give it up because it aids climate change. New York Times with a story. Extreme weather brings fierce winds and gentle hugs to Sesame Street. That's right. An episode that aired, I think it was this week or maybe last week, focused on the dangerous effects of climate change, without mentioning climate change, for the little ones. No place is safe from climate change these days, not even Sesame Street, where sunny days used to sweep the clouds away. This is in the New York Times and puts this as unambiguous, wonderful thing. Writes about this as a great thing. On Monday, a fierce storm tore through the set of the 57-year-old children's show, knocking over lampposts, blowing out windows, and scattering debris around Oscar the Grouch's trash can. The fictional cloudburst was part of a special episode, Storm on Sesame Street, created to help children make sense of the extreme weather that's become increasingly common across the world as the planet warms. I hate this so much. Number one, the kids can't freaking read. Teach them the ABCs and 1-2-3s, not progressive politics. Number two, you see the stats of little kids who are indoctrinated into the climate change thing as young as kindergarten and then have this terrible climate anxiety because Greta Thunberg convinced them with help from, you know, her ilk that we're all going to die. And these kids are terrified.
3: Blah, blah, blah, blah, blah, blah.
2: Kids, take off your sweater and put on shorts. It's going to be okay. And yeah, the world is warming. It's warmed and cooled and warmed and cooled and warmed and cooled. And mankind might have something to do with it this time. But it has committing economic suicide to make a meaningless gesture is absolutely idiotic. But here's the thing, and I know I sound obsessive, but it's because it's true. You remember James Lindsay yesterday talking about on the last page of the Communist Manifesto, Karl Marx said, communism will aid every uprising around the world if it's an uprising against the status quo and the powers that be. All of them. No matter if it's transgenders in the WNBA or whatever, you know, gay rights fighting back against the British government in, you know, in some foreign land or whatever. Just we will aid in every single fight. And climate change is absolutely one of those because it's bent on tearing down the status quo and bringing in a new future, which will be a Marxist future. But anyway, so yeah, you got to get the kids easy. Got to indoctrinate them young. So great. Sesame Street, terrifying the kids about climate change. And I thought this is very, very interesting. As smoke from Canadian wildfires poured into American cities last month, the headlines poured out equally fast. Most blamed climate change. Canada's public broadcaster informed readers that the smoky skies had, quote, only one true fix, stop burning fossil fuels. But the headlines seemed to have missed the most remarkable fact about the wildfires. Canada is having a below average fire year. In fact, the entire world is on track to a record low in area burned, which is how they always measure this stuff. Ottawa's own tally released July 9th, that's the Canadian capital, showed 1.4 million hectares burned. Use acres. Less than a third of the 4.6 million hectares burned by the same date last year. Tucked into the quick facts of the government's press release beneath ministerial quotes about climate change driving ever more severe disasters was the quiet admission that wildfire activity remains below the five-year average. That's understating it. Satellite data weekly updated by the European Union confirmed that Canada's total area burned by just the other day was below the 2012 to 2025 average the EU uses as a baseline. And the statistical good news keeps coming. The U.S. this year has remained below its 2012 to 2025 average, With its most recent measurement, 20% below average as of August the 5th, North America and South America are at record low burns since 2012. Every continent around the globe this year is burning less, some much less than usual. And they go through Oceania, Europe, Asia, Africa, which is not to say next year might not be worse. I mean, it might be. I don't know. But the never-ending drumbeat that this is caused by climate change. Gavin Newsom is still saying that about the Palisades fire in California that was set by a leftist. It's leftist political violence, not climate change. And yes, the climate is changing. But these people are so obsessed with convincing you that that means we have to overthrow everything and change society. They can't even admit when, yeah, it's super smoky in some parts of the country temporarily, but it's actually a really down year for wildfires. These people, they either, gosh, they don't know or they don't mind lying, or once again, their ideology has just completely blinded their ability to perceive the truth.
4: Bullshit.
2: Thank you, Al Gore. Yeah, I tell you who's bull S you. Great perspective on AI and its dangers and opportunities coming up. Mondani wants Amazon to go to the Teamsters. Lot to talk about.
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13: 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I'm Michelle Slade. During North State Now, we will speak with your neighbors, friends, family, and community members who give back, not to be recognized, but because it's the right thing to do. 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
1: Got to get to that story about China and its sending thousands of people over to have fake paid-for marriages with American citizens. And the weird way that the Justice Department addressed it yesterday, they didn't even bring up national security. It's like it was just an immigration problem, which I don't get. Anyway, that and a whole bunch of stuff. Looking forward to kicking off hour number three with Craig Gottwals, Craig the healthcare guru, who's going to talk about, a couple of different topics to help us understand where our healthcare system is really going wacky and why it's so expensive. So stay tuned for that if you can, or if you don't get it, grab it via podcast, Armstrong and Getty On Demand. So a report here from CBS News, Tony DeCoppel, and Tony is by far the least obnoxiously progressive of the news anchors. He's a product of New York news, though. And if you can spend your career in an environment and not be affected by that environment, you're a very, very strong person. Even like a sane, conservative, moderate person in that cauldron of progressivism is going to start to pick up some really bad habits and start to drift in the way that lefties drift, where they think AOC's mainstream, for instance, when she's not even close. So in this report, and the story itself is unbelievable, but I have one major, major gripe with, I think Tony DeCoppel says it, but go ahead and roll Jason Allen on CBS, Michael.
2: Alaskan nurse McKenna West has turned to doctors in Texas to try to save the newborn child she carried for a California couple.
3: It was scary to think that something might be wrong and that I may be the one that's not able to make a decision about the treatment.
2: West spoke about the unusual surrogacy situation with Live Action, an anti-abortion rights organization.
1: So that was Jason Allen, the reporter. Live Action is an anti-abortion rights organization. Did you catch it? An anti-abortion rights organization, not an anti-abortion organization. If I am against murder, say, and folks who believe abortion is murder have a case to be made. Maybe you reject it, but it's a case. But if I'm against, you know, standard, I don't like my neighbor, so I shoot him in the belly and kill him. If I'm against murder, am I against murder rights? There are radical leftists who think shoplifting is justified. You're looting it back. You're anti-capitalist. So if I'm anti-theft, am I anti-theft rights? Or am I just anti-theft? That was a real tell from a woke reporter on CBS. Barry Weiss is doing a good job trying to straighten that outfit out, but watch that crap, would you? Anyway, back to the story, which is absolutely fascinating. A little bit more insight before we analyze.
2: Her pregnancy was on track for 20 weeks until doctors diagnosed a rare and severe heart defect in the baby, who she's calling Gabriel. After learning of the defect, Wes says the parents, Nashin Gilkar and Omar Ahmed, asked her to schedule an abortion. Parents with medical prerogative is something experts say is a common clause in the surrogacy contract she had signed. Instead, West decided to find treatment in Dallas for the child after birth. Texas Attorney General Ken Paxton stepped in to ensure it this week, securing an emergency order to make sure doctors provide life-saving care.
4: My understanding is that the arrangements are being made for him to receive that surgery.
1: One more clip.
2: Courts in Alaska, California, and Texas are considering the case, but for

going to raise the child are in California, and then the surrogate mom took refuge in Texas. So that's why those three states are looking at this. So you didn't get this from the news report because they papered over the important parts and used acceptable dialogue for woke lefty journalists who all believe in abortion on demand. Here's the story. Unborn baby diagnosed with a serious heart condition. It is treatable. It takes something like three surgeries in the first 2 weeks or so of the baby's life. So it's a serious, serious problem. And it's not like they can give the kid an injection and it'll be fine. It's a serious problem. But, gosh, it would be easier if I could just use terms like mom and dad. So, sponsors of the surrogacy find out about the heart condition and say, abort the baby, kill the kid. And my views on abortion, actually, I'm not going to go into them in detail, but they're more nuanced than you might think for practical reasons. But like Bill Clinton, oddly, I want abortions to be as rare as possible. Having studied fetal neurological and physical development obsessively when my wife was pregnant with our first child, Kate, the idea that a fetus, an unborn human, is not a baby, quote unquote, is hilarious to me. It might not be a baby that's quite ready for the world, but what is it? Is it a loaf of bread? Is it a head of lettuce? Is it the designated hitter rule? Is it the planet Jupiter? No, it's a friggin' baby. Anyway, having said that, so sponsor mom and dad say, nope, abort the kid. And surrogate mom says, I'm not going to have this baby inside me dispatched by a surgeon. Maybe she knows what actually happens in an abortion and is sickened by it. So she says, nope, ain't happening. And goes to Texas, where she knows the sympathies of the folks and the laws and the government are with the unborn baby. And so the baby was just born the other day, and the treatment has begun as mandated by Texas law and Ken Paxton, who I'm not a fan of at all, but he's pretty strong on this stuff. And now sponsoring mom and dad, having said, abort the baby, are now saying, our kid, we ought to be in charge of the medical decisions. And the nice professor lady at the end, she does have a point in that, where the hell do we go from here? Surrogacy is a thing, as the kids say. There's a contract. There are laws governing it, and they're pretty, you know, pretty well respected and recognized by the courts. It is their kid to raise. But my God, what a dizzying moral dilemma. You said kill it like a couple of months ago? When precisely was the diagnosis? I don't remember, because I want to be accurate on this. But you having said, no, dispatch the kid, not too long ago, are now back in charge of his care. Ay, caramba. This is tough. So, if Gabriel, the little fella, does eventually leave the hospital, God bless him, because it's not 100% that this treatment works. The little fella has a bad heart. If he does eventually leave the hospital, it's not immediately clear what the legal outcome will be. While a separate court order is prohibiting the sponsor mom from currently seeing the baby, West, that's, I think, the surrogate, would consider taking the child if the court permits, according to her attorney. She wants to raise the baby now, I think.
West's legal team believes the termination clause within

0: the surrogacy contract, while standard, is offensive to state and federal law, according to the Dallas Morning News. That is, if the sponsor mom and dad say you abort this baby, you got to abort it. That's what it says in the contract. I'm telling you, that is unholy. But the lawyer for the surrogate mom, Ms. West, says the law doesn't permit hitman contracts, and this is a hitman contract. The California, who are now California couple who are suing the surrogate mom, were slated to appear in Dallas County Court, let's see, in about 12 days. So we'll keep our eye on this one. Where does this go? Is this a Supreme Court type case? If surrogate mom, having signed a civil contract, has come to believe, as many women do when they're pregnant, everything I thought about abortion is wrong. And again, I'm not telling you what to think. Maybe you think differently. We can still be friends. A lot of people have a different set of ideas on this, and it's an incredibly important and passionate topic. And I'm a libertarian, so I don't want the government telling me what to do unless it's absolutely necessary. And I get that if you are pregnant and the government is telling you what to do, it's a conundrum. It is not easy for a lot of people to sort this out. And I am not judgmental. I have my beliefs, but I'm not judgmental beyond a certain point. Okay, I am judgmental, but just not beyond a certain point. But you've signed a civil contract, but you have come to believe to your soul that fulfilling that contract is murder. Can the courts and the authorities enforce a hitman contract from the perspective of the woman carrying the baby? Oh, my. This one is not over. We're going to be hearing about it for a while. Meanwhile, prayers are with the little fella and the ingenious medical care that we have here in America. And certainly hope the little fella's all right. Speaking of healthcare, Craig, the healthcare guru, coming up in a little while. Got some news. The U.S. scrimmaged against Ukraine. And we lost bad. We'll tell you about it in a minute.
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1: Rosie O'Donnell claims she got hit on by a handsome man after her facelift. Now, was this before or after his seeing eye dog licked her hand?
2: Oh, no. Wait, now. Rosie O'Donnell jokes? Really, Greg? Come on. Come on.
3: More. Okay, yes, stop please.
2: More of that. Oh, she's obnoxious and terrible, but I wish we had more time for this. I always wish we had more time for everything. If you've fallen for Russian propaganda online or whatever, and you think Putin's a good guy and Russia is the hope of Christianity or some horse ass, and you're anti-Ukraine, it's so much harder to fool people than to get them to admit they've been fooled. I beg you, reconsider. Anyway, so Putin visited in person some Russian-held islands that Japan calls their own. The Soviets grabbed them at the very, very end of World War II, and Japan said for a very long time, they've been ours for 100 years, they're Japanese. So they're in dispute. It's the sort of thing that really riles up countries. But Putin himself showed up to show ownership of one of these islands and solidified the relationship between Russia, China, and North Korea, and made it clear to Japan that you're on the wrong side, you're with the Americans, and we are going to squeeze you hard. And it was very belligerent, and the battle lines are being drawn, and holy cow. On a similar topic, U.S. and Ukrainian forces went head-to-head in an exercise, and Ukraine whooped our butts with their drone warfare. This is a good thing. This is an excellent thing. The subhead to this piece by Alistair MacDonald and a couple other folks in the journal says that battlefield drill shows Pentagon hasn't fully absorbed lessons of Russia's war. And that's true as far as it goes, but that's the point. That's what they're doing there. So, you know, I made a joke. Senior year of high school, I was emceeing the athletic awards thing. And our baseball team that year was not great. And I made a joke about we had, I think it was something like 9 wins and 15 valuable learning experiences. This was a valuable learning experience for the U.S. forces. Thank you, Gladys. So U.S. troops faced off against Ukrainian drone operators in a military exercise in Germany, and it did not go well for the Americans. The Ukrainian drone units easily spotted and defeated U.S. troops in armored vehicles on rotation from Fort Hood in Texas. Shout out to everybody at Fort Hood. The exercise, coupled with U.S. casualties in Iran, show that U.S. casualties, thanks to the Iranians, show American vulnerability to drones. Years after our military made uncrewed systems an essential part of warfare, we're really the leader in long-range drones and big, expensive drones and counter-drone technology, you know, the Patriot systems, THAAD systems, that sort of thing. But close-quarter, like battlefield stuff, we have so, so much to learn. The drubbing in Germany, quoting the piece now, conveyed lessons from Ukraine focused on the short-range battlefield drones. Exercise held in April and May, and now they're talking about it more openly, tested the visiting troops' ability to operate and defend against the proliferation of smaller frontline drones that have dominated the conflict between Russia and Ukraine. And they're run precisely so that forces can experience realistic combat conditions and figure out what are we good at, what are we not good at, and what do we need to learn. And Ukraine has been incredibly helpful in this. Incredibly helpful. They are an important ally, and we ought to be backing them against the evils of the new Soviet Union. British and Swedish exercises have also resulted in easy Ukrainian triumphs. We and all of our friends are learning. And the Air Force General, Alex Grinkiewicz, who's NATO's top military leader, said, look, you can't get training like this in the U.S. The change is remarkable, and we're learning volumes, to summarize what he said, basically. It is, said Elliot Cohen, scholar at the Center for Strategic and International Studies, said it is vital that the U.S. military master that, and thus far, unfortunately, that doesn't seem to be the case. Just all of our techniques involve armored vehicles that kick up dust, and the drone spotters can, or the drones and the guys who operate them, can see what we're doing very, very easily and smash up our vehicles and kill our guys. And so we learned quickly what wasn't working very well. And then the Ukrainians switched teams midway through and said, all right, Here's how you use the drone technology offensively. Here's how you use the counter drone stuff. Here's how you scatter your forces. Here's how you conceal yourself. Here's how you use electronics to stymie the drones. It was like drone warfare grad school and super important and super effective. So I'm glad we're doing this. There's a lot of learning to do, but go get them, fellas, and be humble. Be willing to learn. Craig, the healthcare guru, coming up next. Always interesting. Stay with us.
0: Armstrong and Getty.
4: Someone had a birthday.
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9: News this hour at Town Hall. I'm Bob Agnew at Washington. There's some concern from parents and doctors now over those new White House directives on vaccinations. The new rules call for separating combination shots for childhood vaccines, including the measles, mumps, and rubella, or MMR vaccine, into separate injections. That would create some scheduling complications for parents and their children. And it's also raising concerns for manufacturers who have not had to manufacture separate vaccines for those diseases in decades. Democrats are meeting to plot a way forward now toward this year's midterm elections and the 2028 election cycle.
10: The Democratic National Committee is expected to vote at its summer meeting in Austin, Texas, on their 2028 presidential primary calendar, charting a path ahead as the party's voters oscillate between progressive and more moderate candidates, with a vote on the new primary order that front-loads states with more diverse populations. The group is also convening at a time of internal turmoil, with some members calling for DNC Chairman Ken Martin to be replaced. Critics have questioned Martin's leadership decisions and the party's fundraising, which lags well behind Republicans just months before the crucial upcoming midterms. I'm Lisa Dwyer.
9: Heat waves are striking France and England for a fifth time this summer. Here's Karen Chamis.
11: Temperatures are expected to hit 100 degrees in certain parts of England. And in France, temperatures may reach as high as 104 degrees. Added to that, drought conditions are spreading, having an impact on crops and water resources. And then there's the concern over wildfires. Britain's Prime Minister, Andy Burnham.
12: The big risk in terms of risk to the wider regions across the country is the risk of wildfires.
11: Karen Chamas, London.
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9: There's a new poll out that asks a question about exactly whose kids are taking part in the most organized sports.
16: About half of U.S. families who answered the survey said their children in K through 12 play a structured sport. But for families earning at least $100,000 a year, 70% of those families said their kids play organized sports. And it was 40% for families with a lower household income. The findings suggest that although parents see their children's participation in sports as important, the out-of-pocket expenses can be significant. About two-thirds of parents with at least one child in organized sports estimated that they spend about $2,000 a year on equipment, fees, training, and travel. I'm Donna Water.
9: Shippers, including FedEx and UPS, that acted as customs brokers for imported packages, have begun returning tariff refunds to customers who paid them. The refunds follow a high court ruling that struck down the tariffs. Breaking news at townhall.com. A courageous voice of dissent about the war with Ukraine being raised inside of Russia.
14: In Russia, publicly criticizing the war and the authorities carries a risk. But Nobel laureate Dmitry Muratov continues to speak out. I asked him how far he thought Vladimir Putin was prepared to go to secure victory in Ukraine.
17: Победы уже никогда не будет.
14: There will never be victory, Dmitry Muratov told me. There cannot be victory when two Slavic nations have ripped a million people to shreds. Russia, he added, could destroy Ukraine, but not conquer it.
9: That is the BBC's Steve Rosenberg in Moscow. It's a mixed bag on Wall Street right now, a couple hours away from the closing bell. It is the Dow right now down 46 points, and the NASDAQ looking like shaping up to have another successful session like it did yesterday. This hour it's up by 334 points. More of these stories at townhall.com.
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3: And now, here's Armstrong and Getty.
4: Thank you for being here. A lot of good stuff to squeeze in this hour, so let's get right to it. Craig Gottwals, longtime friend of the Armstrong and Getty Show and friend of mine personally. Craig, the healthcare guru, is an attorney at law and benefit consultant for Benefit Revolution and is one of the most voracious readers and studiers of what's happening in the world that I've ever met in my life. Hence, a really good guy to talk to about some stuff that's pretty complicated and tends to make people's eyes glaze over because he's really, really good at helping us understand it. Craig, how are you, my friend?
5: I am well, Mr. Getty. How are you?
4: I'm terrific. Thank you. Can't complain, but sometimes I still do, as the song said. But looking forward to talking to you about various healthcare and kind of tangential issues, including, and I didn't even ask, can you do the second segment this half hour?
5: Sure. Yeah, absolutely. Yeah,
4: okay, great.
5: I'm good.
4: Because in that second segment, I want to get to solutions and make sure we set aside time to do that. Because there are some things that particularly employers can do about the incredible expense of healthcare and insurance and that sort of thing. Oh, I'm told our connection dropped. Wow, that's been happening semi-regularly lately. As I explained yesterday, a lot of the software and computer dependent stuff is like super inexpensive and incredibly handy, and you can connect with people from around the world. But it's like a third as reliable as the old-timey wires-connected-to-stuff systems of the past. Okay, we've got him. Craig's back.
5: Modern world. Sorry, Joe. Yeah.
4: Yeah, no worries. What are you going to do? Anyway, let's talk about the big problem in healthcare costs, because I know I saw this in your notes. And please, people, forgive me. Next year, the healthcare costs for all of us, the increase will probably be the worst in a decade and a half, correct?
5: Yeah, the worst in 16 years, everybody's reporting.
4: Oh, good Lord. Good Lord. Yeah. Okay, give us all a minute. You've punched us in the stomach. Okay,
5: yep.
4: Now we're able to stand up and listen. Why? What's the big problem?
5: Well, the number one problem in healthcare, and it's taken me years to uncover this, Joe, and I know everybody likes to hate on the insurance companies, and they're a huge problem. But the number one problem, if you just look at this in a sheer dollars number, is the hospitals. The hospital lobby, and specifically what hospitals charge employers for the care they receive. Because it's typically 2.5 to 3 times what a hospital will charge a patient on Medicare, for example. Now, is Medicare enough for every hospital? Probably not, but it doesn't have to be 3X, and that's what's going on in the hospital world. The statistic that I think boggles most minds on this topic is, if you were to cobble together all of the profits in the hospital industry in a given year, it's about $75 billion, whereas if you were to cobble together all of the profits of all of the health insurers in a given year, it's only about a third of that, $25 billion.
4: Wow,
5: the
4: wow.
5: The fat is in the hospital pricing.
4: Right. So we're dedicated capitalists, you and I. I'm pro-profit. Yeah. But the problem is, and this is where leftists get away with what they get away with, they right. point to this and say it's the free market. No, it's the opposite of the free market. It's cronyism. It's lobbyists buying favors from the government. So basically, if you're on government health care, you are grossly underpaying what you probably would for, say, a hospital stay or treatment or whatever. And the hospitals, because the game is fixed by the government, can then like double, triple charge those of us with private insurance, and the government lets them while the government forces them to take those underpaying government accounts. Is that more or less accurate?
5: That is more or less accurate, Joe. Yeah. I mean, I might quibble with some of your phrasing there, but that's pretty much what's going on. Yeah. Well, when we say government payment, right, that's a pretty broad picture, because Medicaid, what the low income amongst us pay, which is about 25% of society, mm-hmm. is underpaid. The Medicaid doesn't pay enough. Medicare, what we put the oldsters on, it actually does pay enough at about 80 to 90% of facilities. So this marketing ploy that Medicare is so horrible in payment is actually really been kind of a smokescreen created by the hospital insurance cartel in bed with the government, is what I would say. It's the like you said, the market is totally broken because the end users have no real exposure to the actual prices. I mean, how many people understand if you have your family on a health plan this year, the premium for that health plan in 2027 is going to be $30,000. You don't see it because your employer pays the lion's share of it. But it's a new car every year just to insure your family.
4: Wow. Wow. So this
5: I'm here to tell you, Joe, a huge portion of that is waste, fraud, and abuse. So like roughly a third, 30% of that's waste. And when I say waste, fraud, and abuse, I mean middlemen getting rich. I mean lobbyists getting rich. I mean the hospital lobby and the insurance lobby shaking hands behind closed doors, pretending that they fight over prices when in reality they're just gouging us all with these prices. But the market's so broken, it's such an oligopoly, we can't fix it that way. We can't fix it with free market mechanisms anymore.
4: Wow.
5: And that's what's so dangerous. That's what's so dangerous to allow the left to say, oh, yes, we need socialism, right? Gosh.
4: It would be more of this. Yeah. Gosh. So is it just a political problem then? We need like new leaders who won't take the bribes and will design a system that works? Or
5: no.
4: Is it just so screwed up that we as individuals and companies have to find workarounds?
5: It'll never be fixed at the individual level, and it'll never be fixed at the political level. It has to be the one power we still have in healthcare is that employers still control about a third to 40% of all healthcare. Mm-hmm. So it's incumbent upon employers one by one to exit the system, self-insure their plan, and remove as many of these cartel members from their direct healthcare plan as they can. It works. It's growing. And it is the one ray of light we have in this space where innovative employers are saying, no more insurance companies, no more hospital cartels. We're going to negotiate directly with our local hospital. We're going to find fair pricing, and we're going to put a plan together on our own that exits all this lobby government industrial complex from our plan.
4: Right, right. You mentioned, Craig, that roughly a third of healthcare spending is private insurance. Is that what you said?
5: Yeah, there's two ways to cut this. So this is a little
4: because I was working toward asking you what percentage currently is the government paying for, around America.
5: Yeah. So the government, let's say it this way, taxpayers pay for 70% of healthcare in the United States.
4: Wow, already.
5: That's a true statement. Yeah, yeah. But employers still control about 45% of healthcare in the United States. And you say, well, how does that square? Well, you got to remember, counties, cities, and governments are still employers. So those are government-controlled employers that where the taxpayer is paying the. So you get a little overlap in that statistic.
4: Right. Right.
5: Yeah.
4: Okay. All right. Well, we can talk more about the what companies can do with self-insurance and that sort of thing because I absolutely love it. But the long story made short is that big hospital, big insurance, and big pharma are all in bed together.
5: Yeah, they absolutely are. And Obamacare solidified that for them. Obamacare brought all of them to the table and said, look, we're going to basically what was happening behind the scenes on Obamacare is they were saying, we're going to tell everybody we're going to cover more people and bring costs down. And but the reality is it was all a wink and a nod. And everybody kind of knew you weren't going to bring costs down, which, of course, we haven't. Costs have gone up even faster since Obamacare. Yes, more people were covered, but because of population growth in the United States, the number of uninsured in the country today is roughly the same as it was when Obamacare passed in 2010. So, yes, we have more people covered, but with the people coming in, we still have the same problem we had in 2010 for the most part.
4: Wow. So Obama, in essence, thought reinventing this is going to be way too difficult and politically unpopular. Yeah. So I will use the super giants who are already just at the trough, getting fat, and enlist their help in return for not calling them on their BS.
5: Yeah, and that's exactly what would happen with any. Let's just say we get another super lefty socialist type in the federal office, right, at president's level. The same thing would happen. They would get in and realize big insurance, big pharma, and the hospital chains are so powerful. They're the number one employer, the number one lobby, and the number one expenditure in the federal government. And so they would just realize, okay, we have to work with them to massage it. We'll never be able to break out of the system entirely. It has to be employers doing it one by one. And right now, roughly 5% of employers are doing like the full boat, like what I would talk about, like where you really exit all that stuff from your plan. If we got to 20 to 25% of employers doing this, it would radically change the healthcare landscape.
4: Okay, I want to talk about that a little bit more next segment. But first, how do you answer people who say, Craig, look, it's so screwed up. We need single-payer government health care.
5: Yeah, well, that's an answer. I get it. Like, I don't even push back on that anymore. I say, look, that's what France does. You know, that's what other countries do. That's what Canada does. And as screwed up as ours is, with all these fat cats, with all this crony capitalism going on and all these people getting fat and profiting and all this garbage that's in our stuff, it's still significantly better than the socialized countries once you start to look at the amount of wait time, the amount of the lack of specialties they have in these other countries. And while it might be better for some people to go fully socialized, on the whole, it won't be better. It'll be Medicaid. It'll be what we have for the low income, not Medicare. Mm-hmm. They like to say Medicare for all because Medicare still has a good reputation. But Medicaid is what it'll end up being. That's the one that could actually be afforded if we did it. And that's a horrible system that does underpay and causes these massive wait times and these doctors that exit the game. So it would be worse. I have no doubt. I mean, you would end up in a situation like France where you just have smaller homes, you drive less cars, you just live a more modest life because socialism has fully crept into the largest part of your government then.
4: Well, I don't mind smaller cars and, you know, houses or whatever nearly as much as I mind waiting 18 weeks to begin my cancer treatment in Great Britain, for instance.
5: There you go. There you go. I was looking more at the macroeconomic of how it affects everything else. Right. But no, the healthcare, yeah. And all the stats that show, you know, results are better in these other countries, they're all so flawed for many reasons that you guys have pointed out over the years. It's the true tell is, when you get people in Canada that have a real problem, they pay cash to come here if they can.
4: Right.
5: If they can't,
4: yep,
5: they wait there and they often die.
4: Right. Correct. All right. We need to take a quick break, Craig, but we'll be back with more. 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
1: We're talking to Craig Gottwals, Craig, the healthcare guru, about our screwed up, incredibly expensive healthcare system and how the big hospital and big pharma and big insurance are all making wild profits and you're paying for it. Craig, if I could, I wanted to get a quick description again of how you get around that for companies. And then, believe it or not, I want to go into self-checkout laws, anti-self-checkout laws.
2: It.
1: But so tell us again, how do you do what you do?
2: I love it. So what we've been doing the last handful of years, Joe, is something called reference-based pricing. What I would tell you is most employees, more than half of employees on a corporate employer plan are already on a self-insured plan. It's a great first step. However, most of those employers still pay one of the big four insurance companies to administer the plan, and they rent their networks and still pay those bloated prices on the claims. The next step, and what about 5% of employers are now doing nationwide, is to say, hey, we've gone this far. Let's cut the insurance lobby out entirely. Instead of renting that bloated PPO that pays 300% at a hospital of what Medicare would pay, let's name our own price, pay 150% of what Medicare would pay, negotiate these deals directly with the hospitals in our footprint, and go from there. It's aggressive, but it saves overall healthcare costs 30% first year alone, and it works unbelievably, but it's work. I mean, it's not for everybody, but that's the new thing in healthcare. That's what people are doing to really get all of the pillars of the cartel out of their health plan.
1: Wow. If people want to know more about that or understand it or read it a little more slowly, how do they get a hold of you or read your Substack or whatever?
2: Yeah, gottwals.substack.com is, or you can just Google my name. There's only one Craig Gottwals in the United States, so it makes it real
1: wow.
2: easy. You can find me on LinkedIn or Twitter or Substack.
1: GOTTWALS. We'll have a link at armstrongandgetty.com so people can find you. All right. So I love the sound of that. You dropped me a note about the self-checkout laws. Like in California, they claim it's because they want to limit shoplifting, which is truly hilarious.
2: Yeah, because of what I do, I have a lot of grocer clients because they have narrow profit margins and they want to be aggressive about reining in healthcare costs. So I've gotten this glimpse into the grocery industry. And what I've seen, particularly in the blue states, is some of my clients will sit in front of the state legislature and tell them, look, we have theft prevention under control. We're not having a problem at our self-checkout lines. We'll police it ourselves, thank you very much, as the legislature pats them on the head and says, you're a good little grocer. Let us limit your self-checkout lines for your own good because we want to prevent theft. So first of all, think of how insane that is. Because we don't enforce criminal law, we don't enforce shoplifting, we have to tell you can't have self-checkout, right?
1: Right.
2: That's the first thing. But the real thing is, that's not why they're doing it. Why they're doing it is, self-checkout lines are a visual reminder that the policies in blue states limit the hiring of individuals, and the number one supporter in the blue lobby is unions. And so unions hate self-checkout, and that's why you really see all this going on in the blue states of the limitations on self-checkout lines, which is amazing. Like California every year tries to limit and ban self-checkout laws, self-checkout lines every way they can. They
1: right.
2: say you have to have so many people overseeing it. You can only have certain products in there. You have to have a 15 item limit, et cetera.
1: So you got both sides of the coin going on. Number one,
2: yeah.
1: You see the working moms and the teenagers and the semi-retired people losing their jobs in favor of machine. And then B, they're desperate for all these people to be unionized because as a Democrat, you get a cut of that. The union dues, and they want everybody to be unionized, the union dues are mostly spent on lobbying Democrats, writing big checks to Democrats. So, of course, they want these laws passed, so they have to have more employees than they unionize, and then they get a cut of it. It's absolute graft.
2: Yeah,
1: all right, we're out of time, Craig.
2: Okay, awesome.
1: Well, you end up with what? Go ahead.
2: Well,
1: finish the thought.
2: Well, you end up with this beautiful situation where you literally have a grocer sitting in front of a state legislature and the legislature saying, we know what's better for you, little grocer. We'll protect your loss
1: yeah.
2: prevention
1: beautiful.
2: Numbers, you know.
1: Yeah. Craig Gottwals, Craig, the healthcare guru. Grab him online if you need to. Craig, it's always fun to talk. Best to the family, and we'll stay in touch, right?
2: Thank you, sir.
1: Great perspective on AI and the problems it is solving these days and what it ought to be solving. Really unique thought coming up next. Stay with us.
0: Armstrong and Getty.
1: It's shocking. In the United States, there's a break-in every 26 seconds. 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
1: I mentioned a little while ago we were going to talk to Josh Rogan of the Washington Post, and he writes a Substack about how Washington is trying to deal with the rapid proliferation of open source Chinese AI models and advanced AI systems in general. But there are a lot of folks embracing Chinese open source models right now. And if that continues, and I came to understand that if you're running, I don't know, a university lab or a research company or just somebody who's really into AI, and you start building on, for instance, an open source Chinese AI model because it's available to you, you can afford it and that sort of thing, and you build on top of that, then you build on top of that, you've got these really big, complicated, sophisticated systems all built on that Chinese open source AI model. You're in that community. It's like getting used to Apple versus, you know, a Google phone, a Samsung phone, something like that. And so it kind of matters who's doing what in these early days. But folks, including in DC, are worried that Beijing could have undue influence over the technical standards, safety rules, even some of the political assumptions baked into software used by governments, militaries, hospitals, and banks for decades to come. Nobody's quite sure what to do about all this, which is scary, and you should be scared. I'm scared. Let's all be scared. There was another AI story. Do we have time for it? I tell you what, maybe we squeeze it in, but I wanted to get to this. Roland Fryer, I've quoted semi-regularly. He is an economist at Harvard. He is a young black man and an original thinker, and I really like him. Even when I disagree with him, he's one of those guys who he grew up of quite modest means, a young black man in America. He's just got an unbelievable brain, and because he is smart and he worked hard and he's brave, he has realized his dreams in America, as so many people do. And he's one of those guys who, when he's told, oh, that's not the conventional thinking, that's not how we talk around here, he says, I don't care. He's a real independent thinker, which I love about him. He came to fame with a study about how he said, yeah, I've actually crunched the numbers, and cops aren't hunting down black men in America. They're not killed at disproportionate numbers. That's not true. And oh my God, academia just hated that. They didn't know what to say because here he is, a black man. We can't yell at him that he's a racist. Ah, we don't know what to do. Anyway, so Roland Fryer, that's who Roland is. And he writes about all sorts of interesting things and looks at them from the point of view of an economist. And he writes, I've spent much of the summer talking with technology executives about AI. the only word I hear more often than AI is abundance. Not far behind is socialism, usually accompanied by bewilderment. Why, they wonder, are so many Americans, especially young ones, attracted to an economic system that has failed so spectacularly elsewhere? And he writes, I'm beginning to think their enthusiasm for abundance and their bewilderment about socialism are connected. And the abundance pitch, he writes, is hard to resist. We'll have, you know, super efficiency and productivity, and so much money will be generated that everybody will have plenty. And then Roland Fryer, like Jack Armstrong and Joe Getty, and we're among the very few people asking these questions. He says, then I ruin the mood by asking, abundance for whom? Who decides? It may be the fastest way to end a conversation since I asked the Harvard Economics Department, blah, blah, blah. He makes a joke about minority hiring. Anyway, most people hear the question and assume he's heading toward taxes, universal basic income, or some other scheme for redistributing AI's gains, which is an incredibly important question. But here's his angle, which I hadn't really thought about before. He's not asking how we divide the wealth AI creates. I'm asking, he writes, a prior question. What will we use AI to create in the first place? Before we divide the spoils, entrepreneurs and investors have to decide which problems are worth solving. And then he gets into the part that really intrigued me. He says, we're in the middle of a gold rush. And he talks about how these brand new companies raised billions of dollars. They're valued at billions of dollars more in their IPOs and whatever. And technology executives he respects say, he says, have told me some version

estimates that workers who aren't engaged or actively disengaged account for about $1.9 trillion in lost productivity nationally. Why aren't problems of this scale a bigger focus in Silicon Valley? And here's why. And there's a recent paper that was just accepted, peer-reviewed. It's supposedly reliable. Anytime I hear peer-reviewed paper these days, I roll my eyes, but this one seems solid. Innovators disproportionately create products for people like themselves. Their sex, their income, their age, even accounting for a market size. Female entrepreneurs create products with an 18% higher female customer share than male entrepreneurs in the same category. It's not shocking if you think about it. Innovators from high-income families are more likely to create products bought by high-income consumers. More strikingly, entrepreneurs exposed to lower-income peers during higher education become more likely to enter necessity industries. Even having like friends from low-income groups, you start to see, oh, there are needs there that you didn't know before. You know what you know, right? The same pattern appears in biomedical innovation. Female inventors are disproportionately likely to produce inventions related to women's health, which, again, is not surprising. Roland writes, in venture capital, we have a name for this, founder market fit. A founder who has lived a problem knows things outsiders don't. I should have emphasized the word lived. A founder who has lived a problem knows things outsiders don't. What actually hurts, what customers will pay for, which workarounds they already use, and which elegant solution will die on contact with reality. And that age-old venture principle has an uncomfortable corollary. If certain Americans rarely become venture-backed founders, the problems they understand intimately are less likely to become startup ideas. And venture capitalists know how to exploit a founder market fit when they recognize the market. And he gives several examples, and they've been incredibly lucrative. And then he talks about, well, he teaches a class called Using Markets to Solve Social Problems. And for their major project that the grade is based on, it's probably an A, students identify an important social problem and build a company to solve it. Their choices are revealing. Last semester, one team led by a cancer survivor proposed an AI native care coordinator for cancer patients. Another team was deeply concerned that Harvard lacked hot cookie delivery at 3 a.m. Its solution, hotcookies.ai. The project was dependent on the founders and their knowledge and their passions. And so then he gets into, you know, this venture fund he started that is trying to solve this problem. But he writes, in nearly a decade, I've never had a student say, you know what really sucks? Getting government benefits. You know what really sucks? Coming home from prison and trying to find a job. Or running a police department with antiquated software. I actually have a couple of friends in that business. My students aren't selfish. Many have simply never encountered these systems. And you can't have founder market fit in a market you've never run into in your life. And where it gets really interesting, and Tim Sandifer would happily weigh in at this point, is, I mean, for instance, he mentions Medicaid. And until recently, someone who had spent 20 years running Medicaid programs might understand the customer better than almost anyone alive, but had little chance of starting a software company. There's just not overlap there. Giant, expensive government programs that are desperate for this sort of technological leap forward are not run by this sort of people who can generate the interest and capital, or are the sort of people who would have an enthusiasm for it anyway, because government doesn't reward success. In fact, government rewards failure. If you're bad and your department doesn't accomplish its goal, you get more money and more turf and more people to try to quote unquote solve the problem. And then the iron law of bureaucracy steps in, and that dictates that the bureaucracy just becomes about protecting the bureaucracy, and it loses interest in solving its problem. It's all self-protection and turf and budget at that point. So
his solution, because remember the

0: The name of his class is using markets to solve social problems. What he's trying to pitch, and I sure wish him luck, is, and I'll just go ahead and quote him, "I'm not asking Silicon Valley to be less greedy. Don't choose Medicaid over missiles. Be greedier. There is serious money to be made in both." So he's trying to find a way to connect the needs of we the people and the mind-boggling amount of money that's being spent and made in that with the tech innovators, which I think is great. And at this point, we're probably well beyond my expertise and or ability to comprehend what he's proposing. But he's absolutely right. He's absolutely right. You may have heard us in the last couple of days, Katie and I discussing this, and that's right, when Jack jumped on last hour, I was telling him about it. We're now going to semi-regularly, when we talk about government at whatever level, government spent $30 million to reduce homelessness on the streets of L.A. Oh, there's another great story about that coming up, I think. We'll try to squeeze it in. But instead of saying government spent, we've started to say somebody got $20 million to solve the homeless problem in L.A. And not to pat myself on the back, but I love that juxtaposition. Somebody got it. Who? What did they do? Did we get our money's worth? If money's spent, somebody got it. Can we get the somebody got it to go from bureaucrats who couldn't give a crap about you and your tax money and don't give a crap about solving the problem or even administering Medicaid or Medicare? They don't care. They just want to stay out of trouble. Can we get the market and innovators involved in that process? If you know how, please run for president or Congress or something. I'll vote for you. I will give you money. More to come. Stay with us.
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1: So, speaking of government not actually giving a crap and solving the problems it's supposed to solve, this is good stuff. This is actually the HUD Secretary, Scott Turner, federal, department, cabinet secretary, in L.A. talking about what he's seen the city and county governments doing. 27, Michael.
2: This is a bag that I learned that they're giving our homeless neighbors with American taxpayer dollars. And in this bag, when you go in here, now we're talking about helping the most vulnerable people in our country, a continuum of care. This is not a continuum of care that I'm looking for. This is drug paraphernalia. This brown bag that's handed to people, homeless people, that are addicted to drugs, that have mental illness, hardworking people's money. People are putting these together with their hands to give to people that are already addicted. That has to be over. That's done.
1: Wow, I love that. And mentally ill people, let's give them powerful drugs to use. That'll help. Good God. Next clip.
3: We are exposing and weeding out waste across the country. OIG's audits have exposed unbelievable examples. Money that should have supported the most vulnerable homeless Americans in Los Angeles. Instead, allegedly supported the purchase of a $125,000 Range Rover, private jet travel, and a vacation home in Greece that costs almost $500,000. This is HUD funded.
1: We've got to be so much more harsh in our scrutiny of all these programs. Somebody's getting that money and they're stealing it. Speaking of which, American government education has become a union scam, masquerading as an education system. It's cash grab. This is powerful, Michael. We're going to go with 29. This is a teacher by the name of Darius Cooks. He's a teacher in Texas. He was addressing social media when he lost it emotionally.
4: I literally broke down in the middle of class because I'm teaching seniors. These kids are leaving high school and going to college, hopefully, after they finish. We had two paragraphs to read, one sentence complete to write. I gave them the sentence stems. I basically completed the sentence for them in the model. These are 17 and 18-year-old kids. And they couldn't fill in four words. Four words. I gave them the scenario. We annotated together. I gave them the answers before we even had the problem. And they couldn't do it. I don't know. I simply don't know where the problem is.
1: We need to take a break. We will be back with more of Darius Cooks and what he says about the reality of government schools. If you don't get next hour, grab it via podcast later on. Armstrong and Getty On Demand. You ought to subscribe. It auto downloads and you can just pick up the conversation right where it left off. Got a major gender bending madness update coming up next hour. Not to be missed. And gosh, all sorts of good stuff as well. Old Abdul Al-Sayed. Did you know he proclaimed his obligation to follow Sharia law every day of his life until he dies? Yeah, now he denies it, but it's there. The internet never forgets. So we'll talk about him and his Islamist tendencies as well. So again, hope you can stay tuned. A lot of good stuff to get to. And once again, if you can't, just subscribe to Armstrong and Getty On Demand.
0: Armstrong and Getty.
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7: News this hour at Town Hall. I'm Bob Agnew in Washington. Democrats are gathering to finalize their 2028 presidential primary calendar as friction between the establishment and socialist wings of the party persists.
8: The Democratic National Committee is expected to vote at its summer meeting in Austin, Texas, on the new order that front-loads states with more diverse constituencies. The group also is convening at a time of internal turmoil, with some members calling for DNC Chair Ken Martin to be replaced. Critics have questioned Martin's leadership decisions and the party's fundraising, which lags well behind Republicans just months ahead of the critical midterm elections. Rich Thomason reporting.
7: A prominent socialist commentator is lashing out after a primary loss in Wisconsin.
9: The far left is reacting angrily after Francesca Hong narrowly lost the Wisconsin Democratic primary for governor to David Crowley. Socialist streamer Hassan Piker, who strongly backed Hong, melted down online saying the knives will be out and blaming the Democratic establishment and national media for the defeat. The result is being viewed as a clear setback for the socialist wing of the party in Wisconsin. Willie Nelson, Washington.
7: On Wall Street right now, the Dow Jones Industrial Average is down about 30 points. The NASDAQ doing better. It's up by 367. U.S. stocks overall could be rising toward a new all-time high.
10: I'm Damian Tracy, and this is Markets in a Minute. Stocks rose in morning trading on Wall Street Thursday. The S&P 500 rose 0.4% and was near its record set last week. The Dow rose 125 points or 0.2%. The NASDAQ composite rose 0.5%. Treasury yields eased in the bond market. A report showed that the rate of inflation at the wholesale level slowed in July. That follows a report Wednesday that showed the rate of inflation at the consumer level also slowed in July. Crude oil prices fell. They've been swinging sharply recently over uncertainty about the U.S. war with Iran. Damian Troisi, New York.
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7: There's been an increase in stingray stings in California.
12: As a marine heat wave warms coastal waters, two state beaches near Huntington Beach, California, have reported more than 3,100 stingray incidents so far this year. Researcher at Long Beach State University, Professor Chris Lowe.
13: Seal Beach in Southern California, better known as Ray Bay. And the reason why it's called Ray Bay is for at least 60 years, round stingrays seem to aggregate here, probably because there's a power plant that discharges warm water. And the sediments are fine, which makes for an ideal stingray habitat.
12: Their numbers are in the thousands.
13: And we've estimated at this beach on one day, there are probably over 16,000 rays in an area the size of a football field.
12: I'm Lisa Dwyer.
7: New surge of extreme heat is gripping Western Europe. Britain and France are now experiencing their fifth heat wave of the summer. Forecasters are warning of triple-digit temperatures. You'll find breaking news and analysis at townhall.com. An illegal alien who was just released from jail under arrest for killing a man in Martinez, California now. Here's correspondent Laura Winters.
14: California's sanctuary city policies under scrutiny as an illegal alien with a long criminal history under arrest again, this time for stabbing a 68-year-old man to death. Court records show a California judge released the illegal the day before the murder. The gruesome crime, which took place in a neighborhood caught on camera, the Department of Homeland Security posting on its X page, the California governor must not release this murderer from jail and turn him over to us so we can remove him from our nation. Laura Winters reporting.
7: A federal judge in Miami has postponed a hearing over whether social media influencers Andrew and Tristan Tate should remain in custody. They're fighting extradition to the United Kingdom, where the brothers are accused of sexual assault, sex trafficking. You'll find more of these stories at townhall.com.
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4: Hey, how you doing? Thanks for being here. Coming up, major gender-bending madness update. First, though, to continue on what we were talking about last hour, played some audio of a teacher, Texas teacher named Adarius Cooks, who posted online, and he's fighting back tears. He's teaching seniors in high school. They had an assignment where they just had to read two paragraphs and write a sentence about it. And he gave them like most of the sentence and then just said, just finish the rest of it. The four words that need, you know, need to be tacked on. Just go ahead. And a lot of his students, many of them, most of them couldn't even complete a single sentence. Mr. Cooks goes on.
5: This is only day two. And I have seniors who simply cannot read, and seniors who cannot write. They cannot write. They can reason. They have the ability to defend their reasoning if it's talking to their homeboy, but applying that to a written text, two paragraphs, and they couldn't do it. Our young black men, our young brown men, our young black girls, and our young brown girls. Oh, God.
4: Oh, boy. There are a lot of teachers who are heroes. They're my favorite people in the world. Love you, teachers. As I've made clear many times, I've begun to hate teachers' unions. I mean, more and more, and government schools, because to a large extent, because of the iron law of bureaucracy, which I paraphrase all the time. But I'm going to go back to Jerry Purnell's actual his words, and picture how this applies to schools, government schools. Purnell's iron law of bureaucracy states that in any bureaucratic organization, there will be two kinds of people. First, there will be those who are devoted to the goals of the organization. Examples are dedicated classroom teachers in an educational bureaucracy, many of them engineers and launch technicians and scientists at NASA, for instance, or even some agricultural scientists and advisors in the former Soviet Union in their collective farming administration. They were devoted to the goals of, we'll just stick to education, educating kids and giving them the tools to live a happy life. Okay, that's the first kind of people. Secondly, there will be those dedicated to the organization itself. Examples are many of the administrators in the education system, many professors of education, teachers, union officials, etc. The iron law of bureaucracy states that in every case, the second group will gain and keep control of the organization. It will write the rules and control promotions within the organizations. And what inevitably happens is that over time, the organization will become more and more about protecting the organization and its own needs as opposed to the goal it originally was designed to fulfill. And we are absolutely seeing that in government schools. I don't think you could conceivably deny it, unless you are profiting from it. Anyway, you know, God bless Mr. Cooks. There's another story I wanted to get to. There's this program that the Trump administration started that it has to do with school choice. And if your governor opts in, there's a tax deduction for donations to a scholarship fund that kids up to like middle income, pretty good middle income, can use to attend private schools, charter schools, alternate schools, that sort of thing. And anybody who's not involved in teachers' unions says, wow, this is a great opportunity. I mean, it's really, really helping kids. And the stats are undeniable, just 100% undeniable that it really, really helps kids learn, especially kids who are not being served by government schools. There are quite a few states, including California, all blue states that have said, no, we don't want this free federal government money that will help our kids because the teachers unions told us we got to say no. And that's the only reason they're saying no. Even your New York Times, your lefty publications have said, wow, this is a great opportunity. But the teachers unions own the state house in a lot of blue states. I think Wisconsin said no. California's saying no. There's a short list. New York actually, Illinois, which is also so mobbed up, said no. New York said, hell yes, please, to Kathy Hochul's credit, a phrase you won't hear come out of my mouth very often. So they're taking the money, but plenty of states aren't, merely in service to the teachers' unions at the expense of the children. That's all you need to know. Want to get to Michigan Democratic Senate nominee Abdul Al-Sayed, a dedicated Islamist, in a couple of minutes. I don't want to rush through it, though. Oh, here's some good news. I like this story. It starts with sadness, but doesn't end with it. So, fellow by the name of Brett Bonner was a surfman. He is one of the crews of Coast Guard guys and gals in rescue boats who work and train in heavy crashing seas to save lives. They're called surfmen. And their work is among the most challenging and dangerous jobs in the service, in the military. Remember, the Coast Guard is part of our military, and by God, they deserve the respect that they're due. But the surfmen take a beating from the ocean because they train, and then they do the rescue missions. And many veterans experience headaches, memory lapses, anxiety attacks, nightmares, mood swings, cognitive problems that are symptoms of brain injury. It's much like active duty, other branches of the military, folks who have traumatic brain injury. It's like NFL players. It's the same stuff. Says a surfman named Aaron Harris, a 20-foot wave breaking on you is like being in a car crash. If you're out training in big surf, that's like 20 car accidents a day. And the surfmen are alone, essentially. The Coast Guard has no regular testing protocol for brain injuries. It delivers no formal briefings on the dangers of pounding waves. The website it maintains on brain injuries is more than 10 years old, and it's fairly useless. All right. Here's where it gets really sad, then not so sad. Brett Bonner was a surfman. He saved hundreds of lives in 21 years of driving rescue boats. He then developed post-traumatic stress disorder during his service, and then his life unraveled. He had all those brain symptoms we were just talking about. Until ordering at a drive-thru was overwhelming, he grew paranoid. He was sure his father-in-law, who lived next door, was out to get him. He punched him over a minor disagreement. And in February of last year, he shot himself. His wife and four children saw it happen. Okay? He left no note. His brain had gone completely bad on him. His oldest child, Kaylee, is now 18 years old. What did she do with her father's death? She did something absolutely remarkable. She wanted to understand what had happened to her dad, and whether it had anything to do with his work in the cruel and unrelenting surf. So she decided to send questionnaires to as many surfmen as she could locate and sent it out to many, many surfmen, asked 36 questions about their time in the service and their health during and after it. This is an 18-year-old young woman who lost her dad. Nearly 80 active and retired surfmen responded, and the vast majority reported symptoms similar to her dad's. They had headaches, sleeplessness, their memories were shot, anxiety stalked them, their mood swings were hard and troubling. some were getting worse. There are all sorts of quotes. So Kaylee wrote up the results of her study as a senior high school research project. It earned her an A. By God, it ought to. And she is going to share her findings with the Coast Guard. And it's in the early days, and where it goes from here is unclear. I hope Pete Hegseth and the right congresspeople and the right senators get hold of this and do the right thing. We need people doing this dangerous work, but we need to know everything we possibly can about it and what it does to the brave people who do it and see how we can help them before, during, and after. So anyway, I'm telling you, if I'm probably not the only one who's getting a little choked up. Eighteen-year-old Kaylee Bonner is an unbelievable American. It's terrible how she's suffered, but let's do the right thing by her. In fact, Hanson, make a note. I'd like to reach out to Kaylee and see if we can follow up with her. That's a beautiful thing. From sadness, it's some real beauty and some real courage. Good for you, Kaylee. Much more to come. Stay with us.
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1: You say it exists, but does it have a right to?
2: No, I didn't say that. I just said the question of Israel's existence is not a question. I'm not going to play this gotcha game about whether or not it has a right to exist. The question ultimately is about whether or not we want a politics that dignifies.
1: You're not going to play the gotcha game, but you're not going to say you think Israel has a right to exist.
2: Well, my question, you know, Casey, I think the question we all ought to ask is, does everybody have equal rights to peace, dignity, and self-determination? That's Jewish, Israelis, and Palestinians. And to me, the folks who should answer what the ultimate peace there looks like should be Jewish, Israelis, and Palestinians. I want my tax dollars spent here in Michigan.
3: Boy, that Abdul El-Sayed is really clever. He is he's a villain, but he's a good one. He's the Democratic nominee for the Senate of the United States of America, and he is an Islamist. He once declared his sacred obligation, that's a quote, to follow Sharia law in every aspect of his life until he meets his maker on the day he dies, which would be fine if he just practiced Islam as a personal faith. Like, you know, he's a Lutheran, he's a Catholic, he's a Muslim, whatever. But no, he means Islam as the law of the government and of life and everything. It covers everything in fundamentalist Islam. He said, and I quote, ultimately, the question is, when I die and stand before God and go through everything I did in my life, I don't want to say I did it the easy way instead of the Sharia compliant way, not because of fear, but because of obligation. And Sharia or Islamic religious law sets strict rules for living that include harsh restrictions on women and, of course, the chopping off hands and the rest of it. It's also a system of finance and government and how government's structured. I mean, for instance, you can't pay or earn interest, and folks get around that by getting special halal-approved mortgages that essentially tack on to the principal what you would pay in interest anyway, but it's not called interest. So it seems a little odd to me. But El-Sayed has embraced his status as a Muslim man because the Muslim vote is significant in Michigan. It's the only reason he got elected, or he got nominated, I should say. But the progressive Democrat, they call him in the Free Beacon, and I think he's pretending to be progressive. I think at his heart he's an Islamist. It's always interesting when the red-green alliance kind of melds together into, I guess that would be brown, and the Islamists are touting leftism, you know, Marxism. Anyway, in October of 25, for example, El-Sayed told Religion News Service that his faith, quote, orients me to try and be a better person and to treat all people with dignity and humanity and respect. That's a beautiful thing. And if he was sincere, I would appreciate that. But he's bristled when pressed on the topic of Sharia law. During his failed campaign for Michigan governor, he denied ever saying he was Sharia compliant. During an interview with Laura Loomer, who's a strong critic of Islam, before cutting the interview short and scolding his staff for not stopping it sooner. She was just calling him on things he'd actually said on the record. He rejected allegations that he intended to subvert the Constitution and implement Sharia law, but a documentary about his 2018 gubernatorial bid shows him telling the filmmakers not to shoot a bookshelf in his home that contained the Quran, which is perfectly fine, and controversial works about Islam, including Cutting the Fuse, a 2010 book that argued that suicidal terrorism is driven by foreign military occupation, not Islamic extremism. His private bookshelf he ordered them not to show also contained a copy of a thematic commentary on the Quran written by Muslim Brotherhood member Sheikh Muhammad al-Ghazali, who said, quote, the refusal of implementation of Sharia is apostasy, which means it's a mortal sin against God. And in Islam, apostates and converts should be killed. Fundamentalist Islam. And this guy who wrote that book testified in defense of 13 Islamic terrorists who had gunned down an Egyptian professor who called for what? What would make it justifiable to murder a guy? And one of El-Sayed's favorite authors justified that. The Egyptian professor called for the separation of church and state in Egypt. Al-Ghazali testified at the 93 trial that the slain professor was without doubt an infidel and said most Islamic scholars would agree that such apostates should be killed, but that he personally believes the professor should have received a life sentence instead. You're going to want to not get things... El-Sayed said to the documentary guys, you're going to want to not get these things in the shot. We're trying to keep it secular, okay? We're trying to keep this shot secular. Wow. Wow. Okay. All right. Keeping an eye on the guy. We're on to you. Speaking of radicalism, a really important and really encouraging gender-bending madness update coming up in a couple of minutes. We'll get to that. The other funny part of Al-Sayed is that he claims to be a socialist. He's got tens of thousands of dollars worth of watches. He owns property on three continents. He's a landlord in three different countries. He and his wife are filthy rich. But he wants socialism where he makes everybody else live like a socialist. Okay, pretty typical. More to come. If you can't stay tuned, grab the podcast Armstrong and Getty On Demand.
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1: Greetings. Glad you're here. Let's not waste any time. Let's get right to a gender-bending madness update.
2: So, I kept hearing about this thing called
3: gender-bending madness.
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5: 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We're in a brave new world.
1: Bridging a couple of topics, we begin our gender-bending madness update with Chase, who is a female high school teacher teaching advanced world history in New York City. Here's day one of class.
6: My name is Chase, and I am a butch non-binary high school teacher, and this is my plan for back to school this year. The first thing I'm doing this year is I'm just going by Chase. No Mrs., Mr., Mix, like, just Chase. And I did it last year, and it went great, and none of my students cared at all. None of the administration cared at all. The third thing I'm doing this year is a pronoun lesson. I'm doing it day one. I just tell my students that I'm non-binary. I use they, them pronouns. And what non-binary means to me is that I'm not really a boy or a girl. I'm kind of just doing my own thing. I am excited for back to school.
1: And in previous segments, we were discussing the tragedy that kids can't read and write and do math in school in a related story. Okay. So let's get on to the really important stuff. The Trump administration this week barred federal Medicaid dollars from being used to fund cruel experiments on confused children. Now, I'm going to read it from the New York Times. A Trump administration barred federal Medicaid dollars from being used to provide gender transition medication and surgery to transgender adolescents. Yeah, I never, ever use the term gender transition because they mix the word gender and sex, which really are the same thing. They pretend they're not, except when it's convenient to pretend they are. And the idea that a confused 12-year-old boy can become a confused 12-year-old girl is ludicrous. They mentioned the treatments are already banned in most Republican-led states, which has been the topic of fraught international debate among health authorities. Not really, not anymore. Just in the woke U.S. Europe has gone screaming in the other direction. They mentioned in the New York Times most major medical societies in the U.S., including the American Academy of Pediatrics, which is utterly corrupt and has been captured by radical leftists, continue to support medical gender transition for young people who experience marked distress over their gender identity. It's absolutely obscene and will be looked upon as a terrible, terrible thing in the very near future by virtually everybody. They mentioned that the Department of Health and Human Services in a report last year concluded that the risk of gender transition treatments, sex change experiments on children, which includes drugs that block puberty, hormone therapies, and in rarer cases, surgeries, outweigh any benefits. That's because they do, according to every responsible study that's been done anywhere on Earth. And the report prioritized psychotherapy for adolescents who are so confused they want sex changes. Well, of course you're going to give them psychotherapy. And what's the last thing you're going to do? Mutilate them for the rest of their lives. So let's build some evidence to support the arguments I'm making. And don't worry, we're going to do a bit of a weave, but we're going to get back to the thread. Trust me. This is a tweet from a voter in Wisconsin who just before the primary the other day said he's a hard no. I think it's a he on Francesca Hong because Hong, the super progressive DSA chick, voted against a bill that made it illegal for teachers to groom their students for sexual purposes. And it was all based on a 30-year-old teacher who was messaging a 13-year-old every day for 6 months, talking about how he wanted them to be together. She had a nice body. He was jealous when she talked to the other boys. He sent provocative pictures of himself. And when the cops arrested him, went to charge him, they realized nothing he did was actually illegal. He didn't make sexual contact, and no obscene pictures were or explicit pictures were exchanged, but he was actively trying to groom a child for sex, and there was no law forbidding his contact, his conduct. So in Wisconsin, they came up with a law in the state assembly, drafting a bipartisan bill that made it a felony to engage in any course of conduct clearly and obviously intended to seduce or lure a child into engaging in sexual acts, et cetera, passed 193-6. And Hong was against it. One of the very few people to vote against it, they were all super progressives. A few months later, the first person was charged under the law. He was a 36-year-old man who met a developmentally disabled 16-year-old in a public park when she was 13. Specifically, she had Down syndrome and spent the next 3 years trying to manipulate her into running away from home so he could make her in his live-in sex life. That is, and he was charged with felonies. And to recap, earlier this year, Hong was one of only six people to vote against that bill. Why in the world would you vote against that bill? Huh. Moving along. WPATH, which is going to come up again, is that World Health Organization that has convinced so many people that if a kid is confused about their sex, you have to give them hormones or other drugs or surgeries. And they cited a couple of tiny studies that have been completely discredited over and over again. And

dungeon, arguing that that was, it should not be seen as a problem. It was perfectly normal. And he and his cohort went on to found WPATH, and those guys defended NAMBLA, the North American Man Boy Love Association. They defended child porn. They were in favor of showing children porn and, you know, similar stuff of that ilk. And the next step in the and the guy who coined the term cisgender was another one of this cabal. He was a German sexologist. He also claimed there's nothing wrong with pedophilia. So the crowd that came up with gender bending, anything goes, sex with anybody, that they were also really into pedophilia. And that is why you are starting to hear on the fringes of the left the term minor attracted individuals. They're trying to get rid of the term pedophile and usher in minor attracted individuals. They're trying to normalize sex with kids. And there is, I have pages of receipts of these people and what they've said. We don't have time for it. You got to trust me, or I can retweet some of it that was on Twitter. Moving along, though, to the WPATH people. Wesley Yang writes about this a lot, writes, it was always a desperate con. It was never real. It was never true. Well-informed people have understood this for more than a decade, but now the institution upon which the charade of scientific authority across American institutions relied on has said so itself in court. It was a con order. It was a con orders of magnitude worse than Jason Arday. That's that, Cambridge guy, because it implicated nearly every organ of scientific and medical consensus in a conspiracy to tell the most brazen lie ever told by those institutions at the largest scale any such lie has ever been told. And because on the basis of this lie, tens of thousands of confused people, including children, were medically harmed in pursuit of a delusion that can never be true. And what he's talking about is that WPATH has conceded in court that its standards of care, which has been quoted, friends, because I've been in this space for a while looking into it, their standards of care have been quoted many thousands of times in the New York Times, the Alphabet Networks, CNN, you know, everywhere, certainly in your woke politics. And the transcript from the courtroom talks about the statements made in this piece of evidence are opinion and not the conclusion of scientific research. WPATH engages in this significant medical debate by publishing academic and clinical guidelines for healthcare providers for the provision of transgender healthcare. Plaintiffs acknowledge that there are parties on both sides of this medical debate, and WPATH is on one side of the debate and provides guidelines, blah, blah, blah, transgender healthcare. The Supreme Court has recently, okay, so it's long, but it gets to, we're expressing our opinion on the research that we have seen. And they are no longer even claiming that it is supportable, scientifically valid and peer reviewed research. They're just saying we saw it and we formed an opinion. It's a significant, kind of obscure and in the weeds, but a significant confession. And finally, this is an editorial by James Eller in the Wall Street Journal. Trump should act against Colorado's transgender subsidies, because state-funded counseling is encouraging children to try to change their sexual expression. Sex change experiments. Call it gender-affirming care if you must. I will not. But he writes, the child transgenderism craze has begun to recede largely thanks to legal, financial, and political pressure from the Trump administration. That is true, but I think it's also started to fade because it was a social contagion among adolescents, particularly adolescent girls, very much like anorexia in the 80s and 90s. It still exists, but in a fraction of the numbers it used to. As I show in a new report for Do No Harm, that's the Association of Medical Professionals who have understood how sick this is and are fighting against it, state and federal taxpayers have long been co-opted into encouraging boys and girls to try to become something they aren't and can never be. Through public funding for state education and healthcare programs, taxpayers are unwittingly complicit in physically harming vulnerable children.
For instance, Colorado, the focus of his report. He says, I spent the past year submitting open records requests to state agencies, universities,

0: youth health programs. Perhaps the most concerning thing I found is the state's I Matter program, which uses taxpayer money to provide no-cost mental health counseling for children. It's about $11 million a year in federal money. Much of I Matter's work is unobjectionable. It's fine. But the 469 gender-affirming care therapy sessions it provided between 2021 and 2024 aren't. 46 of those sessions involved children 6 to 9 years old. And the sessions were provided to children 5 or younger and 40 to children with special needs. And he just got the records through 2024. It's still active and state-funded, meaning these numbers are probably much, much higher. But the majority of these therapy sessions have the orientation that we are going to affirm what you say about gender identity. They make it clear that no parent or guardian consent is required, that this will be just between us because sometimes you need to talk to someone else. And the orientation of the actual counseling is unmistakably pro this. So you've got federally funded counseling convincing confused children that, yes, you are transgender. And the web of taxpayer money has gone unseen, overshadowed, he writes, by more obviously egregious state laws. And it's continuing on and targeting confused little kids, something that never existed just a few years ago. And now if you dare say this is wrong, you get branded a transphobe or whatever. Got to keep fighting against this. It's all about the confused kids and the activists who are trying to twist their minds. It's a gender-bending madness update. Jack is going to check in next. We'll finish strong. Seconds.
1: Armstrong and Getty.
2: Hey, Armstrong and Getty here, and if you're up before dawn and still at it when the sun goes down, you've got the kind of grit that made this country great.
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1: No time to lose. Final segment of the show, and we're joined by vacationing co-host Jack Armstrong from somewhere in the frozen north. Jack, where are you? What's up?
2: The sea was angry that day, my friends. I am on a boat. We are on a boat. Our van is on a boat to Vancouver Island. That's what we're doing right now. We're on a boat.
1: Fantastic. What's the plan on Vancouver Island? Nature stuff?
2: Hang out in town if nobody's ever been there. Just heard A for the first time. You know, regularly people, if they're doing a Canadian accent, attempting to, you say A a lot. So far we've only heard A once, just a little bit ago. We heard some.
1: Wow, your connection is absolutely horrible. Sorry, the seafaring life is difficult, and your connection is iffy. You've heard A. Yeah, I'm sure you've heard people say oot, though, right?
2: Yes. We've heard some oots. Yes, and a sorry. A couple sorries and oots, but no A's.
1: Yeah, my buddy Gordy the Canadian is definitely an oot guy and an occasional A guy, and he's a hockey player, so he wants to fight you a lot. But it's fine. So you'll be rejoining us on Monday, correct?
2: Yeah. Tomorrow I will be a landlubber, and I will be able to call into the show, and I will have more time. So I will do that tomorrow morning.
1: Excellent. Well, that would be delightful. Meanwhile, you and the boys enjoy the vacation. Enjoy Vancouver Island. I just sailed past it on my cruise. I didn't get a chance to spend a ton of time, but it's a beautiful place. Jack from the Lord, everybody. Wasn't that exciting? Oh, is Jack still around? Have him participate in Final Thoughts.
3: Well, there's Jack and there's Joe, and it's time to close the show. With the help of Katie Green and Michelangelo, they're our friends, they're like family, and they're on our radio. So let's hear their final thoughts before they have to go.
1: Oh, here's your host for Final Thoughts, me. Let's get a final thought from everybody on the crew. Michelangelo, lead us off.
4: That's unfortunate. I had a little bit. I was going to say how you carry the show, Joe, and oh my gosh, I forgot that Jack was still on the line, but... Sorry.
1: Now we see the real talent. Katie Green has our final thought for us. What's on your mind?
5: Little Van turned 3 months yesterday, and I have not had an In-N-Out burger since I was pregnant, so I'm going to In-N-Out today.
1: Go get it. Enjoy that. Fantastic. Jack from the road, do you have a final thought? He's not there. His final thought is, have a great day, everybody. Greetings from Canada. My final thought is... Yeah, it's been kind of interesting and weird and fun doing the solo version of the show, just like when I'm on vacation and Jack does it. We'll be back together soon enough. Thanks for either A, putting up with it, or B, enjoying it. It's a chance to explore different ideas in different ways, but we'll be back to normal on Monday. And I'm looking forward to that for a couple of reasons, including the fact that it's way easier. Armstrong and Getty wrapping up a grueling... 4-hour workday. 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We will see you later. 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
7: News this hour at Town Hall. I'm Bob Agnew in Washington. Wholesale inflation cooled last month, offering a narrow but meaningful signal that consumer prices may soon begin to ease as well. More on that from correspondent Bernie Bennett.
8: The Labor Department's Producer Price Index, which measures inflation before it reaches shoppers, rose 4.7% in July compared with a year ago. That's down from the 5.5% increase reported in June. On a month-to-month basis, wholesale prices were flat in July after a slight decline of 0.1% the previous month. Core trends also moderated. Excluding volatile food and energy costs, the core producer price measure climbed 4.2% over the year, easing from 4.7% in June. Bernie Bennett, Washington.
7: Technical failures slowed the vote count in a key Democrat primary, Wisconsin Democratic primary for governor, marked by major technical woes in Milwaukee. Officials loaded the wrong USB drives containing audit logs instead of actual results. That caused significant delays. Greene County faced some server failures that held up reporting there. Network election analysts were left visibly frustrated on air as the glitches unfolded. A series of setbacks is piling up, meanwhile, for New York's mayor. Here's Willie Nelson with the latest.
9: New York City Mayor Zoran Mondani is dealing with multiple problems this week. The NYPD refused to provide security for his wife's planned trip to high-risk areas in Syria and Lebanon. Manhattan rents hit a new record high despite Mondani's rent-freeze policy. A judge also blocked his new pied-à-terre tax after finding major problems with how it was being implemented. Willie Nelson, Washington.
7: Also at Town Hall, the Trump White House says in a new report that countries are routing their exports through third countries to avoid U.S. tariffs. On Wall Street, the Dow Jones Industrial Average is up by 35 points, a big reversal after being in negative territory most of the day. The NASDAQ remains high. It's up about 383 points. The S&P 500 up by 52. More from townhall.com.
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7: The resurrection of the Coyote versus Acme movie, which is now catching attention from Hollywood and audiences alike. We get a report from correspondent Lisa Dwyer.
13: The abrupt termination of Coyote versus Acme sent shockwaves through Hollywood. Everyone in the movie business was accustomed to sudden painful twists of fate, but the wholesale elimination of a finished film faster than you can say with something new. In the film, Coyote, after suffering years of defective products, takes Acme to court. After an outcry, Warner Brothers put Coyote versus Acme up for sale, and Ketchup Entertainment bought it for about $50 million. Now, nearly 3 years later, the live-action animated hybrid Coyote versus Acme will finally see the light of day. I'm Lisa Dwyer.
7: Coyote versus Acme hits theaters on August 28th. Breaking news and analysis at townhall.com. A federal judge in Miami is scheduled to hear arguments over whether the Tate brothers should remain in custody.
0: Social media influencers Andrew and Tristan Tate are being held in a federal detention center in Miami as they fight extradition to the United Kingdom, where they're accused of sex trafficking. They were arrested July 18th. A federal judge in Miami will hear arguments Thursday over whether the Tates should remain in custody as they fight extradition. The Tates have denied any wrongdoing, and their attorneys argue their client's high profile makes it nearly impossible for them to flee. Prosecutors say the serious pending charges in the UK, along with allegations in Romania, present a clear public safety concern. I'm Donna Water.
7: The first total eclipse in Europe in decades turned day tonight for a time. From Iceland to Spain, people flock to viewing spots to see the moon completely block out the sun. You'll find more of these stories at townhall.com. From Washington, I'm Bob Agnew.
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0: Welcome back to The Ramsey Show in the Fairwinds Credit Union Studio. I am Rachel Cruz with Jade Warshaw, and we're answering your questions about life and money. So give us a call at 888-825-5225. We have Cambria in Virginia Beach up next. Hi, welcome to the show.
1: Hey, how are you?
0: Hi, we're doing great. How can we help?
1: I'm wanting to know if I'm being selfish, wanting to go on a family, really expensive and once in a lifetime family vacation.
0: Oh, I liked it. I like this question.
2: Me too.
0: Okay, what's the situation?
1: So we've been debt-free. We've been doing Dave Ramsey for about 15 years. We used to teach it. We actually came out to the studio about 10 years ago and met Dave. And we are in a really good financial situation, but my husband is retiring from the military in March. And next June, my dad wants to go to Sweden. That's our heritage. And he's always wanted to take this trip. He's turning 80, and he wants to do a 12-day cruise that's about $5,000, not including, you know, anything off the ship, excursions or anything, and flights for my husband and I and our two kids, about $4,000, and then he wants to stay a week afterwards.
0: Okay.
1: And he's going to take care of the Airbnb or whatever we stay in after, but it's still going to be, you know, a good, like, $12,000 trip.
0: Yeah, I would say 15.
2: And, yeah, I would say, I'd aim high.
0: 15,000, I would
1: say. Yeah, 12, yes.
2: So where's the problem?
1: And with my husband retiring, not knowing what job he's going to get, how much money, you know, he'll be making, how much time off he's going to be able to have, you know, 4 months after starting a new job.
0: Mm-hmm.
1: And, you know, I really want to take this cruise. He's willing to do the week after. And so I guess my question is, like he said, we can try and, you know, make it work to the best of our ability.
2: Well, you've been debt-free 10 years. So tell us about the other money that you have. I mean, when somebody tells me that, I'm waiting to hear of some, you know, several hundred grands laying around in different places.
1: So we've been debt-free 15 years. And we have over $500,000 in our Roth IRA.
2: Good.
1: We have, you know, several different investments. On the side, we have about $20,000 that we've gained in, like, we keep our car funds in, oh my gosh, I can't
2: remember.
1: That's
2: okay. Just tell me how much liquid cash do you have?
1: Probably 50 to 60,000.
2: Okay, so 60,000 of liquid cash, and we'll just say that includes sinking funds, emergency funds. Is that fair enough?
1: Yes.
2: Okay, yes. And then you said the 500 and your Roth IRAs. Any other money laying around?
1: I don't think so. There might be some here and there, and like crypto and whatnot that we
0: is the house. Where are you guys at with your house?
1: We owe about 175.
0: Okay. And how much do you guys bring in a year now?
1: About 150, maybe 150.
0: And is he the only one working?
1: Yes. Okay. I'm a singer, so I gig here and there, but it's not, you know, it's just fun money.
0: So he's making 150. Will he get anything with retirement when he retires?
1: He'll have about $5,000 a month to wake up.
0: Okay.
2: Okay. Okay. So I mean, this is, I think I heard you say this is next year, like June of 2027, right?
1: Yes.
2: Is there the ability to save up the way you've done for your other sinking funds and have this off to the side? I mean, you've got a year to do it. A little less.
1: There is, yes. It's kind of harder because in April we decided to, we didn't know about this trip. And in April we started remodeling part of our house because we decided we're going to stay here. We're going to, you know, we're getting out of the military. We're staying here. We love our house. We've been here 10 years. You know, we've
2: How much does a remodel cost?
1: We've spent almost $20,000 so far, and we're trying to cash flow as much of it as possible.
2: How much to go?
1: And probably another $40,000.
2: Okay, so the good news is we know you guys can stack up money to, you know, to spend $60,000 on something at will.
1: And, like, so every month we put stuff in different funds every month, and if we stopped doing that, there's probably about $2,000 to $2,500 that we could. There is $1,000 of like discretionary money that we choose every month where we want it to go. Mm-hmm. The other money
2: I would seek to do this. I would seek to do this without touching. If you're going to do this, my goal would be let's cash flow it. Let's do the remodel, and we have to put a bow on that first, but let's look ahead and see what our money is looking like. When will we be done cash flowing the remodel? From then on, will we have enough money to put the $15,000 aside for this? Part of that conversation also is what's he going to do after he retires? And yeah, that's a big part of this.
3: And part of his onboarding package for his new job could be slotted. Hey, I do have a 3-week vacation that's been planned and it's paid for.
2: Yeah.
3: So as I start my job, part of my contract of starting this new employment can be that this can't take away from any PTO. You know what I mean? Like, you can negotiate some of that with a new employer. So
1: and
3: that's,
1: we did talk about that.
3: Yeah. So no, yes, I think you go.
2: You have the ability to go.
3: You kind of. Listen to me, I'm such a spender. I'm like, come on, you have to go. I mean, your dad's 80.
2: Yes.
3: Yes. I mean, seriously.
2: These are the things you cannot miss out on.
3: You know what's crazy is Winston's family, my husband's family, his grandmother came from Sweden, from Stockholm. And we did it's weird. As you're talking, I was like, is this me? We did a cruise with my family around the same, probably the same Baltic Sea type cruise. Yes, and we went to like the cemetery where all of his, his great grandparents are. I mean, it was amazing and beautiful and like such a what it does. It feels like kind of a once in a lifetime type thing. And with your dad who's 80, like you won't regret going. So yes, figure out a way to do it. Yeah. And this sounds terrible. Maybe I've been married too long, but I'm like, if he doesn't want to do the cruise, he doesn't have to go. Meet us over there.
2: Honestly, yes, that's not bad.
3: I mean, seriously, like if
2: I don't think that's
3: and if his work can't hold, he'll be okay. He's not crazy about going to Sweden, it sounds like. So I don't know. I would listen, take the kids and go.
1: I
3: go with your parents.
1: Kind of guilty going without him.
2: But when you've when you've done what you have to do and you've been debt free for 10, 15 years, this is precisely the thing that you should be doing.
3: Yes, absolutely.
2: Exactly.
3: Money's a tool to use to create a life that you love, and part of that is with your family, creating memories, and you're not out of control. No. Like, you guys have $500,000 in retirement. You're debt free. I mean, like, it all checks off in my book. So I'm a green light. But I'm with Jay. You got to cash flow it. You guys need to be disciplined and start saving. But you got a year, which is great.
2: Plenty of time.
3: You're gonna be fine.

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7: Okay. Today's question comes from Camilla in Illinois. She says, I often hear the advice that you need $1 million in your retirement fund or some other arbitrary number. Does that amount apply to a married couple, or does each individual need to have that amount invested? I assume it's combined because as a married couple, you're combining other finances, but What happens when spouses are different ages and retire at different stages? So I like this question, Camilla. So first, let me start out by saying the number that you need to retire comfortably is different for everybody. There is not one number that is a one size fits all. Now, you do hear the number 1 million because obviously that's the first layer mm-hmm. of the millions. And it's like, if you can hit $1 million, yeah, that's an amazing milestone. So I think that's why people park there a lot. And you hear a lot on social media or even in the media that is $1 million enough to retire? Does $1 million get you as far as it used to? Mm-hmm. I just think those are buzz. It's just a buzzy, number. So that being said, what you're really looking for when you retire, just big picture, is you want enough in your nest egg that you can live off the interest without really having to touch the nest egg. That's kind of what you're shooting for. Obviously, you want to be able to account for inflation in that equation. And that allows you to leave money to your children's children, right? That's mm-hmm. the whole point of being able to build that sort of wealth. And some people are able to do that and some people aren't. They learn this later on and they have a nest egg and they draw on the nest egg and they draw it down, right? So what I would suggest is working with a SmartVestor Pro and figuring out what that number is for you. Around here, we've kind of figured out that 15%, if you invest that annually or monthly out of your gross income, that's kind of the magic number that should help you hit the number that you need for retirement. That's why we teach that. But the number truly is, Rachel, different for everybody.
1: It is. Yeah. And depending on your lifestyle and what you want in retirement age, yeah. you know, some people want to go more simplistic and they're yeah. like, I want to downsize. You know, mm-hmm. they want to go. Some people go the opposite way and you're like, I want to travel more, you know, so you kind of want to picture as much as you can, you know, what you want to do. But that 15% is the rule of thumb.
7: And having no debt.
1: That's right. Oh, yeah. And if you have a paid for house and everything like mm-hmm. that's the way to go. So, yeah, the $1 million in retirement. Yep. That will depend on your lifestyle and how much you're planning on taking out of that fund.
7: I guess we can talk about, she also mentioned it being together or separate.
1: Oh, yes. So you do want separate retirement accounts yeah. because you want to get that tax advantage as much as possible. So individually, you both should have Roth IRAs individually, you know, 401ks if your company has it, or 403bs or a SEP, you know. But if both of you have those going, yes, one of you will be able to draw out of theirs tax-free, you know, at 59.5 if it's a Roth before the other. Mm-hmm. And then maybe you guys live on that and the other one decides to keep working, or maybe they stop working because you got enough there for the 59 and a half year old to
7: yeah.
1: take enough out to sustain the lifestyle you want. So yeah, definitely different accounts, but from the mindset that we're still working out of one, we're seeing it still as ours.
7: Yes, it's ours together. But you can, to your point, you can take advantage of more money going into those accounts, $7,500 each in the Roth or, you know, whatever your limit is for your 401ks, that sort of thing.
1: All right, let's go to James in Iowa City, Iowa. Hi, James. Welcome to the show.
8: Hello, how are you?
1: Hi, we're doing great. How can we help?
8: So I have a question on behalf of my great-grandma. She is debt-free, lives on a farm, has a home, has a cell tower on the farm that pays her monthly. I think it's like $1,800 a month that she gets for having the cell tower on her farm. They came to her with three different offers, a one-time lump sum payment of $355,000 for 20 years, or a second option of $390,000 over installments over 5 years, or the third option, $428,000 over 10-year installments.
7: What happens to the deal if for some reason over that period of time, whether it's the 5, 10, or 20, and she moves, what happens to the deal?
8: She will not be moving.
7: But I'm just saying, we need to know.
8: I think it would go to the person who...
1: It would have to be part of the land lease, part of the contract of the new sale of the home.
8: Yeah.
1: Or even if she passes away, James, mm-hmm. and you guys sell the property to someone else, I guess, is that part of the language that if there's a new owner,
7: they
1: have to assume this tower yep. for X amount of years?
8: Yes.
1: Okay. Gotcha.
7: Okay.
1: How much money does she have?
8: She has right now, I think, like $50,000 in cash, but she also gets Social Security and she has a retirement. And I think her husband had something that she gets. He's passed away and she still gets something. I don't know if it was a military benefit.
7: Mm-hmm, okay. Do you know what the retirement nest egg is?
8: What, like, meaning what she has in retirement?
7: Mm-hmm.
8: I think it's just the $50,000.
1: Okay, and so she's...
8: I don't know what's in her retirement account, actually, because she does have something saved that is in addition to Social Security, but I know it's not very much.
1: Okay. I mean, my knee-jerk, James, I'll be curious what Jade has to say, is I always like a lump sum, because she can turn around and invest that and make a great return. I think she'll get probably the most bang for her buck doing it that way. Even though it's a lesser amount, I think she will make, from a return perspective, more.
7: Yeah.
1: Getting it within 5 years versus 20 years.
7: Yeah. I mean, that's basically what we would say with even a pension or something like that. Yes, if you can have the lump sum and reinvest it.
1: Or the lottery. If someone won the lottery, then, like, go ahead and take it all. So that's...
8: She's 82.
1: Okay.
8: So she has been living her whole life off of what she gets at monthly. So this is something completely foreign to her. She's never... heard of anything like this.
1: Sure.
8: The tower, my grandpa handled it all.
1: Okay.
8: And he just wanted him out of his face, basically, and they were paying him $500 a month. Now, her son, my uncle, who has passed away, got them up to $1,800, and now it goes up, I think, 5% every 5 years.
1: Mm.
8: So if we did not take the lump sum, it would go up 5% every 5 years. After the 20 years, it would have gone up.
1: Yeah, I just think she could make. Yeah, I think she could still make more in the market, having a lump sum input. Because if it's every 5 years, would you say every 5 years it goes up 5%, or every year?
8: Yes.
1: Yeah.
8: Every 5 years.
1: Yeah, I think. I lean towards taking the lump sum of in 5 years.
7: I lean towards that too. I think it's a no-brainer, honestly.
1: And have her sit down with, and you probably will help her, James, because you're kind of an advocate, you know, for her, even in this call. Sit down with a SmartVestor Pro. You can find one on RamseySolutions.com and figure out the best way, from even a tax perspective, of if she invests this money, because it sounds like she's pretty low maintenance. She's probably not going to use, if any, of it. But from a generational perspective, what a beautiful thing, right, to be passed down one or two generations to be able to help out family, right, with what this money could be. And so I would sit down with an investment professional and just figure out from a trust standpoint or even a will, the taxes. I would want someone looking at this amount of money and just seeing how can we make this go the furthest.
7: Yeah, the best way.
1: The best way possible for her. And if she needs any of it, it is hers. I'm not just like...
7: Yeah,
1: I'm not tagging
7: this
1: that.
7: This lady
1: like
7: sounds
1: not for
7: like
1: her.
7: She doesn't hardly.
1: She doesn't. It doesn't sound like she cares for. I mean, she's like, I'm good, which is amazing. But man, what a crazy thing.
7: That's pretty cool.
1: Pretty wild. So great. Well, thanks for the call, James.

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11: I'm celebrating local heroes. 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I'm Michelle Slade. During North State Now, we will speak with your neighbors, friends, family, and community members who give back, not to be recognized, but because it's the right thing to do. 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

0: Up next, we have Michelle in Spokane, Washington. Hi, Michelle. Welcome to the show.
1: Hi. Thank you for taking my call.
0: You're welcome. How can we help?
1: I'm a 56-year-old divorced woman with no retirement saved and a mountain of debt.
0: Okay.
1: Baby step two. And my question is, once I finally get to baby step four, because I have no retirement, should I stick with the 15% of my take home to invest, or should I maybe consider increasing that while I'm working on paying off my home?
2: Well, let's tackle one thing at a time, because you've got a mountain in front of you. So let's just one step at a time. So tell us about the debt that you have, the consumer debt.
1: Well, the consumer debt is, I owe my mom $1,500. I owe the IRS $5,600. I have about $14,624 in credit cards.
2: Okay. Did you say that number again?
1: Credit. $14,624 in credit cards.
2: Okay.
1: A $23,976 car loan.
2: Okay.
1: And this is the scary one, $50,603 in personal loans.
2: Mm. Got it. Okay.
0: Michelle, what's been going on? Did all this kind of escalate after the divorce, or?
1: It's just been years. I spent a lot of almost 30 years paying off student loans.
0: Okay.
1: Sorry.
0: No, you're okay. It's a lot.
2: How fresh is the divorce?
1: Oh, it's many years. I've been by myself with kids for many years.
2: Okay.
1: Now.
2: Okay.
0: How many kids do you have?
1: I have three. The youngest just graduated. Nobody has student loan debt I've done anything right.
2: Good. That's great. That's excellent.
0: How much do you make a year, Michelle?
1: About $84,000.
0: Okay. Okay. Perfect.
2: Okay. How much do you see every month in your month to month?
1: At take home?
2: Mm-hmm.
1: Yeah. I take home about $7,000. Mm-hmm. I pay myself I'm self-employed, so I pay myself a wage that nets down to about $5,000. And I try to take another $2,000 from the business each month.
2: Okay. So, and you're not investing right now, right?
1: I'm not investing at all. I've been 7 months into baby step two, so I am making progress.
0: Good for you.
2: Very good.
0: Good. How much debt do you have being thrown at? I'm sorry, how much cash per month is going towards paying off debt? $2,003?
1: I just got to the point where I can put $2,500 towards the debt.
0: Good. Okay.
2: Fabulous.
1: I have freed up $500 to move.
0: Yes.
1: I started with about $2,800. So
0: that's perfect.
1: I am moving forward.
0: Okay. So within 3 months, the IRS and the $1,500 loan should be close
1: totally
0: to paid off.
1: That's my plan. Mm-hmm.
0: Perfect.
1: That is my plan.
0: Okay, great.
2: What kind of work do you do? Are you able to do extra work, side hustle, add more to this?
1: I hate to say what I do for a living. I'm a bookkeeper and accountant.
2: That's okay.
0: Okay.
2: Listen.
0: Don't be ashamed of that. What? You're fine.
2: Yeah. Yeah.
1: I know, but I always hear the accountants are the ones that make it.
0: Right. No, you're fine. You are fine.
2: So, yes, can you?
1: I haven't been saying no to work. I've been working myself quite a bit. I don't see the need at this point to get a side hustle because I have the potential
0: to bring
1: work
0: in more.
1: Okay.
2: So I would quantify that. Because sometimes you can take on more work, but you may not see the dollar side of it as soon as you want to. So I would really put a goal around how much do I need to earn per month to hit this goal, and how many clients does that amount to, so that you are very intentional about going after that money. And then, like Rachel said, just keep going smallest to largest by balance. And that's how you do the debt snowball. And like she said, in 3 months, once you've paid off your mom and the IRS, now whatever those minimum payments were, if you were making those, that's now going to go on to these credit cards. Is it one credit card or several smaller ones?
1: It's two. I've paid off all the little ones. Everything's closed.
2: Okay, good.
0: So I think if my math is right, Michelle, and again, if you throw on some extra money, I think in 2.5 years, this could all be gone. And my hope is too, with this car, and that includes possibly selling this car. Do you know how much you could get for it?
1: Maybe $27,000.
0: Oh, that's great. That's great.
2: You owe 23, right?
1: Almost 24.
0: Okay. I would get a couple of $1,000, Michelle, sell it, put that together and go get an $8,000 car.
2: Mm-hmm.
0: Because that's going to speed up this process so fast. for you, because okay. I think the urgency of retirement savings is on your heels. Yeah. And so if you
1: can wake up call, ladies.
0: Yes, for sure. But if you can be out of debt, let's say by 59, okay, for the sake of our discussion, and you start throwing, I'm using our retirement calculator right here. I'm gonna say, do you have anything in retirement right now?
1: Nothing.
0: Okay.
1: Nothing.
0: Okay. Let's just I'm gonna go big here just for the sake of all of it. Okay. So let's say you start investing at 59, retirement age is 67. Let's say you put $3,000 in a month. Like you are just throwing money in this account.
1: Rachel,
0: okay?
1: You're saying a number that I've been thinking in my head, and at least my timeline is matching what the two of you are proposing.
2: Well, you're just taking what you were putting on debt, and now you're turning around and investing it.
0: And what you're going to have, you're gonna have $458,000.
1: Okay.
0: At that point,
1: by sixty-seven.
0: Yep. That's pretty wild. That you go from negative
2: to positive
0: to almost half a million dollars, mm-hmm. Michelle.
1: So stay with the 15% then and just continue to work on the house and investing. Okay.
0: Yep.
2: Now, tell us about your mortgage. I'm just curious.
1: I owe $217,000. My house payment is $1,610 a month.
2: Okay.
0: Yeah, I probably was a little aggressive on the $3,000 a month, because you do want to throw some of that at the house.
2: Mm-hmm.
0: So it may be a little less than that with a paid off house. I wasn't. I got too excited for you, Michelle.
2: Well, it still might be.
1: I needed to hear that.

0: pay yours That's off right. and you're like, I can't do that. And there is a wake up call, and everyone has that moment, Michelle. We kind of call it the I've had it moment, where you look up and you're like, I'm 56. I have worked so hard. I've started my own business. I'm putting my kids through college, but like, what about me? You know, mm-hmm. you get to this point and it makes you mad, but that anger kind of creates that grit to get out of this, but this is doable, right? I don't see you in consumer debt for 6 years, right? I mean, like you could really make a lot of progress, and I think you're feeling that. So, thanks for the call, Michelle. We appreciate it. Yes.
1: It's going to take a lot of intentionality, but I think with what we teach, there's always a measure of hope, and there's always a measure of increase that can be gained, right?
0: Yes.
1: She may not have $1 million, but it's better to have $458,000, right, than $0. So there's always a better measure of hope that can come from doing this.
0: Yes. And that is a pro to owning your own business. I mean, that is one thing, because you can set your schedule, and even, you know, I mean, I know plenty of people in their 70s and they're still killing it.
1: Yes.
0: You know what I mean?
1: Yeah, so you can work longer if you choose to.
0: Yes. Yeah. And you can kind of create this environment that you need order to create, you know, have income on the side, and you're not just dependent upon those investments at 67 too, right? That could be an option. So it is tough. I think it's probably a wake up call for a lot of people too, Michelle, to realize like, yes, the day is coming, like it's happening. And the sooner you start,
1: yep,
0: the better off you're going to be.

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0: Well, we wish we could get to every call and question on the show. 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So you're going to get an answer the same way that we would answer on the show. And I used this the other day, Jade, for something I was looking at, and they continue to update it. Like, they are really iterating this, like, to make it as good as possible. And they'll ask you some questions to get a better insight into your situation. And I was like, that's what I would have asked. I thought that as the question comes up for me, I was like, that's probably what I would ask on the show. So, it really is. It is amazing. So go and ask your question today at RamseySolutions.com or click the link in the description if you're listening on podcast or watching on YouTube. All right, so let's go to Luke in Billings, Montana. Hi, Luke. Welcome to the show.
1: Hi, how's it going? Thanks for taking my call.
0: Absolutely. How can we help today?
1: So my wife and I are in baby step 6, and I'm having a hard time convincing her to cut up all the credit cards and let the FICO score go to 0 because she's nervous. When and if we go to refi our house for a lower interest rate, because we used our FICO score basically, you know, to get our house originally.
2: So it sounds like she's missing a piece of information, I think, because in her mind, she's thinking if we have a 0 credit score, we won't be able to get as good of a interest rate.
1: Yep.
0: Or an undetermined. They just can't pull up the information because you've been out of debt and closed all the accounts. Mm-hmm. And that only takes about 9 to 12 months. It's not that long.
1: That's what I've told her, and the whole manual underwriting or whatever it's called.
2: Why doesn't she believe it? Has she said, this is the reason why I don't believe that you're telling me the truth or that fact is real?
1: She just says, we used it to get our house originally, and it took so long to get it to a good score, and I just don't want to close it. I've tried to explain it to her a few times, and
0: you guys are on baby steps. How much further do you guys have to pay off your house?
1: We just bought it like 6 months ago, so we owe like $520 on it.
0: And she thinks that you guys are going to refinance. Does she have a belief that it's going to go back down to 2% interest rate? Because it's not.
1: Yeah, right now we're at 6.
0: Yeah, and that's pretty normal. I mean, from what everything that, you know, the Fed is doing and all that, like for the foreseeable future,
2: mm-hmm.
0: nobody is saying that it's going to go down significantly. It's probably going to stay pretty steady for a long time. Because mm-hmm. remember,
1: two
0: Lukes, that the 2% that we were living at was an unheard word. Like that was unheard
2: of. It was a result of...
0: Yes, all this other borrowing that was happening. And so it's corrected itself. And so 6% actually in the grand scheme of mortgages is not
2: pretty good.
0: That bad, right? It's bad for us because we've been used to 2%. But it's probably never, I mean, most real estate experts are saying it's probably never going to go back to 2%.
2: Uh-huh.
1: Gotcha.
2: But I do want to challenge you, and I think it's intellectually fair to do this in a marriage, that when you're talking about something, if one person is talking about it from a perspective of facts and the other person kind of refuses to do their side of the work of the argument, which is if you're doing your side, which is here's the information I found, she needs to do her side, which is I need to read the information or I need to see it. Can't just be on a vibe. It needs to be on have a fair intellectual conversation. And I would challenge her on that. I'd say, honey, I've looked into both sides of this. I understand the credit score side of it, and I understand the manual underwriting side. I think you're only looking at one side, and I would really love for you to just read up on this and see that I'm not making this up. This is really here. There's two options to inform your ability to borrow money, and mm-hmm. you're stuck on one, and there's a whole other option here that's actually better for our lifestyle. And I think mm-hmm. that's okay to do, and just challenge her.
1: That was a good idea.
0: Yeah, so that...
1: Yeah, I've been listening to your guys' show for a little while now, and the more I dig, the more I see the more I'm ready to cut them up.
2: Yeah.
1: But she's not ready.
0: Does she use it on a monthly basis and pays it off?
1: Because ours are all paid off. They're all at zero. We have our emergency fund and everything.
0: Okay, so
1: we invest.
0: She needs to know though, that score will go down if you are not actively using debt.
2: Yeah, it
0: though.
2: Will.
0: They will penalize you for that. So if she's going her like plan, it's going to die a slow death versus just, you know, taking care of it now. And then it's all fine in about 9 to 12 months.
2: Yeah, that's another really good point, Rachel, because if she wants to do the credit route, she's got to know, hey, it's not just having one line of credit open, right? They're looking at the different types of credit you have, how long you've had the credit, what utilization of the credit you've, right? There's all these different markers that they're measuring. So that's a really good point Rachel just made.
1: Yeah, and she's more of like the use it for a tank of fuel, pay it off.
2: You know what I think? I think it's a comfort mechanism.
1: All the time.
2: I think it's just a comfort thing. It's not based on any facts. It's not based on math or, you know, it's just, this is what she feels comfortable with. And I would challenge that.
1: Yeah. And she has even said before, you know, what if we need it or something like that? And it's like, we got 40K in the bank. I think we're probably fine.
0: Yeah, when you're used to this like false safety net, which is what debt is, right? I mean, this is what banks and credit card companies pray for. They love being in someone's wallets for the just in case, because the just in case happens. Yep. And so that this is what they're wanting. And I think, you know, when you said you've been listening for a while, part of my like frustration with that whole industry is they take advantage of people.
2: Mm-hmm.
0: They sit there and market themselves like they're helping you, and they're not, because the people that actually cannot pay their credit card bills, and that now it's gone up to $1.4 trillion in credit card debt.
2: Right.
0: And Americans that are really struggling and really are living paycheck to paycheck, everyone else gets to take advantage of that with the points and whatever. And then we've been brainwashed with this whole idea of the FICO score and the credit score. And yeah, do you have to jump through a few more hoops to do something different? Yeah, because you're not playing their game, but it still can be done. Like, Jay, we both have great, incredible lives.
2: I know.
0: And it's fine. Like, you really can live without this, you guys. You really can, and have complete autonomy. And MasterCard isn't the thing that catches your emergencies. It's you, that you have built up a system within your family that no one has a say in. And it's beautiful.
2: Yeah, I always say it's, I mean, to your point, you're brainwashed hearing this, seeing the commercials. And so, you know, that's the grace that I have for her, is we all grew up that way, you know.
0: That's right. That's right.
2: Never leave home without it, right? And the truth about that is there's so much money and revenue and profit tied to that style of borrowing money for a mortgage, is usually what people are thinking of. But you don't have commercials about manual underwriting. Like,
0: that's
2: nobody's
0: right.
2: talking about it except us. And so for her, she's thinking, I've never heard what you're saying, but I hear, you know, the majority
0: world,
2: of the world, the majority of the noise is talking about it in this way. And I think sometimes you have to be willing to go against the grain, do your research, not let it be, oh, because so-and-so said it, but actually look into it and look into the facts and dig in and know what the heck it is that you're talking about.
0: That's
2: and not
0: right.
2: just make stuff up.
0: Yep. Yeah. So if you do get out of debt, which is our baby step 2, where you get out of all consumer debt, and then baby step 3 is you save up a fully funded emergency fund. And then you want to go buy a home, you guys, for you first time home buyers. That's baby step 3B. And we say to save at least a 5% to 20% down payment. And if you have been out of debt and you've closed your accounts, okay, you've closed all your accounts. Now, if you have a mortgage, it's a different story, because
2: it's
0: going to be there.
2: Stay open.
0: It's going to be there. But if you don't have any debt, within 9 to 12 months, you guys, your credit score goes to what's called undetermined. They cannot determine your credit score because they don't have any debt information on you, because there is no history to that point for them of how far they go back. And so they do a process called manual underwriting, and you have to be current on a job for 2 years. You have to show proof of paying bills on time, like your cell phone insurance for 2 years.
2: Lines.
0: Yes. And so there's elements of this that you get some paperwork, but you can still get a mortgage even without a FICO score.

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5: News this hour at Town Hall. I'm Bob Agnew in Washington. Wholesale inflation cooled last month. That offers little hope for price-weary Americans, even though they're still paying a lot more at the consumer level than they're used to. The Labor Department's Producer Price Index, that's the one that measures inflation before it ever hits the consumer, rose by 4.7% in July compared with a year ago. That is down from the 5.5% increase reported in June compared to a year ago. There is some concern growing now among parents and physicians over a new White House directive on vaccinations. Here's correspondent Lisa Dwyer.
6: Earlier this week, President Trump said the plan is to separate childhood vaccinations.
7: At 1 year, you should have five separate visits for vaccines rather than getting them all in the same day.
6: Health experts say vaccination rates are likely to fall because parents will need to take children to more appointments. There is also concern over the financial cost. Vaccine makers will need to build new manufacturing plants capable of producing millions of extra doses. Individual shots have not been marketed separately in the U.S. for decades. I'm Lisa Dwyer.
5: Also at townhall.com, technical failures slowed the vote count in a key Democrat primary. Willie Nelson has more details.
8: Wisconsin's Democratic primary for governor was marked by major technical problems and delays. In Milwaukee, officials loaded the wrong USB drives containing audit logs instead of actual results, causing significant delays. Greene County also faced server failures that held up reporting. Network election analysts were left visibly frustrated on air as the glitches unfolded. The problems came as socialist candidate Francesca Hong lost to David Crowley. Willie Nelson, Washington.
5: At the close on Wall Street, it's a successful day for all the major indexes. The Dow up by 31 points at 53,902. The NASDAQ was up 335, and the S&P 500 gained 48 points. More from townhall.com.
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5: In the aftermath of a powerful earthquake this week in Colombia, the emergency workers continue to try and find victims alive.
10: The rescue operation following a powerful earthquake that struck Colombia on Monday is growing more desperate by the day. Search teams are pushing up against a key time threshold to locate survivors before it's too late. In Pereira on Wednesday, a body was recovered from the rubble of a collapsed building. Colombia's new president, Abelardo de la Espirella, is under pressure to make sure his government responds to the vulnerable communities.
5: That is Karen Chamis reporting. Police credit a company with tens of thousands of automated cameras with helping find missing persons and violent suspects. Now, Flock says it's implementing controls to address privacy concerns. Flock Safety is a surveillance technology company coming under fire from some community groups. Breaking news at townhall.com. A solar eclipse drew thousands of observers out to parks and coasts all around Europe.
4: The best view of a solar eclipse crowded lawns and beaches in Europe and cheered as the sky darkened. The celestial spectacle was visible across a wide band from Canada to Northern Europe. On the coast of Portugal, bathers swapped sunglasses for special viewing glasses as the moon blotted out the visible sun and the orb shrank to a slender crescent. In France, the eclipse was not total, but it was the closest thing since 1999. Simon Lucchesini was at André Citron Park in Paris.
11: It's not the same dark as just twilight. And kind of beautiful, too.
4: The next total eclipse visible in the lower 48 of the United States won't be until 2044. I'm Jennifer King.
5: The dog days of summer hitting Europe hard this year. Large parts of Western Europe are sweltering as Britain and France experience their fifth heat wave of the season. You'll find more on these stories at townhall.com. 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

0: Welcome back to The Ramsey Show in the Fairwinds Credit Union Studio. I am Rachel Cruz with Jade Warshaw, and we are answering your questions about life and money. So give us a call at 888-825-5225. All right, let's go to Macon, Georgia, and we have Poncho on the line. Hi, Poncho. Welcome to the show.
1: Hey, how you doing, man? Thank y'all for taking my call.
0: Yeah, absolutely. How can we help today?
1: Yes, ma'am. So long story short, I keep it brief. I'm basically retired from two careers. I'm 41, so I feel like I've won in life, but I'm going to go back to school, figure out something I want to do when I grow up. And, I've got really no debt. I've been working on the baby steps. I got my emergency fund fully funded in a high yield savings, but I have some chunks of money from some pensions and a 457. It was a public safety 457. So I don't have any penalties. So my question for y'all is, the only real debt I have is my mortgage. Mm-hmm. And I just want to know, should I invest? Should I pay it off? What do y'all think?
2: Well, I want to know, I mean, you said you've retired from this job. What will be your income moving forward? Will you be receiving some sort of retirement income from these jobs? Or tell me more about what your income is going to be, and that'll help us know.
1: Yes, ma'am. Absolutely. So I am retired military, so I do have a pension I'll get for the rest of my life.
2: Okay. How much is that?
1: It's just under 50 grand a year.
2: Okay.
1: And I do some part-time stuff now. Actually, I just retired a couple months ago. I want to go back to school, through the VA. Either I'm going to learn a trade. So trying to just reinvent myself. But
0: okay.
1: The advice I got was, take all this money and then put it in an annuity. And I'm like, I don't think Mr. Ramsey's a big fan of annuities.
2: No, I wouldn't do that. But I would be interested in investing on my own. And really, you're to that point. If you've got 3 to 6 months of in an emergency fund, which you did say you had some money, I would double check and try to get it. 6 months is a great place to start. And then from there, yeah, I'd be investing 15% off of the gross. So off the $50,000 a year, that's around $625. And I would start with a Roth IRA. I'd, max one of those out. And then from there, go on to the next thing. If by that point you do have a job that is offering a 401k, that's a great place to go. If they have a match, I'd even go there first and do your best to spread this investment around until you get to the 15%, the $625. But that's not an annuity. That's invested, through mutual funds in the market.
1: Yes, ma'am. Absolutely. So I have some money from a pension. I have some money parked in an IRA now, but I've just got different chunks of money in different spots. And, I listened to this whole spiel about annuities, and I'm like, I said, I'm a follower of Dave Ramsey, and,
0: they didn't like that, probably.
1: No. And they're like, the annuities, the old ones had a stigma. And I'm just like, I just ain't passing the smell test.
0: Yeah, well, the problem with it is you get, especially like a fixed annuity, you get stuck in a situation that has low interest. It's low risk, but it's just your money could be doing so much more. There's usually a lot of fees attached to annuities. In some cases, some good commission for the guy selling it.
2: Of course.
0: There's just probably more. Okay, so I am curious. You said you got money in different places. So you have your pension coming in. You have your emergency fund in a high yield savings account. How much is in there?
1: Just under 12 grand.
0: 12 grand, perfect. Okay, and then what else do you have? What's in your IRA?
1: It's being moved from the county side. I want to say it's either 48 or 50 grand.
0: Okay. And what's that invested in right now? Do you know?
1: No, ma'am. I just put it in a Roth kind of like a holding pattern.
0: Okay. And then what else do you have?
1: I have a 457. I've got, I got about 95 grand in there.
0: Okay.
1: Which I have access to. I mean, it was all pre-tax. It was tax deferred. But there's not going to be a penalty.
0: What's that invested in? Do you know how much you're making on those, on that?
1: I want to say my ROI last year was about 19%.
0: Okay, that's great. Yeah, so I almost would just park it. I mean, it's doing great. If it's invested in something long-term that you're not happy with, like a mutual funds or an index fund, you could always cash it out and move it, but then you may, because you said there's no penalties or taxes with that?
1: Well, there is taxes, unfortunately. So that, you know, if I were to just cash that out and, like, say, put it towards
0: you're gonna
1: my
0: be
1: mortgage.
0: Paying Okay. So, yeah, I would probably leave that because that feels like it's doing well. Okay, what else?
1: Let's see. And I have a couple small options that I'll get, but not till I'm, 55.
0: Okay.
1: So
0: those are your four big buckets, really. The retirement coming from the military, your IRA, the $95,000 sitting,
2: and then
0: the emergency fund. Okay. Well, I think you're doing good, Punch. I mean, I think if you can cash flow school, if you can go work, or no, it's going to be paid for because of the military. Mm-hmm. So, yeah, go get. I think go get a degree. You just have to be able to live. I mean, my goal would be not for you to touch these investments because you are 41, mm-hmm. And able to hopefully live off maybe this whatever $4,700 that comes to you monthly, or maybe get a job while you're in school, right? And find a trade and kind of create the next season of your life, the next chapter of your life.
1: Yes, ma'am. I talk about a true blessing because I was, I was pretty freaking poor most of my adult life. Oh. And I'm like, man, I've been given this golden opportunity. I worked my tail off, but
0: yeah,
1: I'm not the sit at home and do nothing type of guy, but I also, all these chunks of money, I don't want to squander it.
2: No, you're doing better than you think you are. And the truth is you should have a couple of chunks of money. Like the mm-hmm. way you have this divided is just right. Everyone should have an emergency fund and a high yield savings. You've got that. Everyone should have some sort of retirement nest egg, whether it's an IRA or a Roth IRA. Most people have some sort of a 401k or a 403b, in your case, a 457. And then it's just a blessing, that you're receiving some retirement off of it, early.
0: Not too much. Yeah.
2: So you're exactly right
0: where you should be.
1: Yes, ma'am.
0: Yep. Great job. Well, we're going to send you Ken Coleman's book, Find the Work You're Wired to Do, because there's a great assessment in the back, and it may just help narrow down some ideas for this next chapter, Poncho. But I think the next step for you is college, or the degree or trade school, whatever you choose, that next step in education to get the next job. And then when you have that next job, like Jade's saying, invest 15% of that active income coming in and be paying off the house if you have your house. And then that's it.
2: It's
0: not that much complicated. I know it probably feels like a lot.
2: Simple.
0: And well done. Thank you for your service and everything you did for this country, Poncho. We so appreciate it. And it's amazing that you can go from, what do you say? I was just so poor.
2: Just broke.
0: Broke.
2: Broke as a joke.
0: To what you've got now. Like, it's very, very impressive. So keep doing what you've been doing. Nothing's wrong. I would stay away from the annuities. So I'm glad you called in.

0: If you're getting close to Medicare age, let me tell you what I'm seeing and hearing. 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All those parts, all those plans. 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

0: 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All right, let's go to Tony in Cincinnati. Hi, Tony. Welcome to the show.
1: Hey, guys. Thanks for taking the time to take my call.
0: Absolutely. How can we help?
1: I have a question for you. I'm 55. My wife is 52. And right now, we pay extra on our house every month. And we're on track to have it paid off in about 8 years. The mortgage is a 2.75 interest rate. And I'm wondering if I should not be paying the extra and instead using a portion of it to invest.
0: Oh, yeah.
2: It's the common question that we get.
0: Yes, the classic the classic question when it comes to paying your house off early.
2: I mean, the truth is paying off your house early is more than just a math question, right? You do want to go into retirement without a mortgage, and that's a big piece of this. And I will say this, there are worse things that you could do, right? You could say, yeah, I just want to do this and invest money. But you also want to have a paid for mortgage in 8 years. And so I do believe that a major part of wealth building is not just money in retirement, but also having the peace and security of having a paid off house. And so I would stay the course and I would put the extra, pay off the house in 8 years. And then after that, you can, you know, go hog wild on investing if you want to.
1: Well, I just had my head down. I continued to plow forward. And then I briefly started thinking, am I actually doing the right thing?
0: Sure.
1: By paying this low mortgage rate off early.
0: Right. Yeah. And if you look at it from just a math perspective, Tony, sure, you're going to make the spread of 10% yep. in the market. If you have a 2%, you know, on your home on interest that you're paying versus 12% you could be making, right? It's just like round numbers. So from a math perspective, that is true. But what is not calculated in the Excel sheets that you create is peace of mind.
2: It really is that.
0: It's that. It is this idea of having complete autonomy over your life and your money, that if whatever happens, they can't take your house. A bank doesn't own you anymore. There is something about that freedom that I promise almost everyone we talk to that pays off their house does not regret it. They don't want to go back in. And we used to make the joke all the time, you know, if you hate having a paid for house, you can go get a second, you know, go get another mortgage if you wanted to. I know that would be at now 6%. So mm-hmm. I know that mm-hmm. argument doesn't last as much anymore, but there's just, there's an emotional, spiritual side of money and debt that we talk about that a lot of people don't. And again, you can't factor that into your calculations because it's not there. But I would say stay the course. I think having that paid off home, and then you could go back and reinvest your mortgage payment every month for the rest yes. of, you know, retirement if you want to do that. Having that paid off house is a game changer.
2: Just having something that's truly yours. It's yours. No one can take it from you.
0: Yes. All right. Let's go to Cody in Wichita, Kansas. Hi, Cody. Welcome to the show.
3: Thank you for taking time to answer my call. I appreciate it.
0: Absolutely. How can we help today?
3: Yeah. So I'm 23. I own a fencing business and I'm getting married in about 3 months from now, and I
0: congratulations.
3: Need a house to live in. Thank you. And I need somewhere to live, and I can't run my fencing business just out of any place to rent. I can't find really anything. And I'm just wondering, would it be stupid to go borrow about $200,000 to $250,000 to build a house?
0: I would not. I would pause just from a couple of things you said, kind of gave me like a head tilt. When you say there's no rentals that I can have mm-hmm. to run my business out of, you know, when you make big statements like that, it shows to me that you may not have done all your research. And when you start to limit your options because of a belief system, then you pin yourself in a corner where you're like, the only thing I can do is build a home to make my life what I need it to be. So I would push against that philosophy. Okay. I would implore you to be a little more creative in it. That's thing one. Thing two, I would not build a house my first year of marriage. There are so many decisions, so many things that change in life. You guys just need to enjoy life as a newlywed at 23 years old. You're running your own business. You have enough stress on you, Cody, already. I would get creative, find a rental. I don't know if you even have to rent somewhere else to run the company out of. I don't know what that looks like for you, but I would do that for a year. And then if you guys look up in a year and say, hey, we want to, you know, make a move, then that's when I would start talking about doing something.
2: And then, Cody, let's even talk about, since I agree 100% with Rachel, but, you know, there is going to come a time when you do want to buy a house and you want to be ready and prepared to do that the right way. And there is a good, better, and best way to do that. And we'll tell you the best way, which is honestly to be out of debt, to have 3 to 6 months of expenses.
0: Do you guys have that right now? Are you guys at that step by chance?
3: No, I am not out of debt. So right now I'm actually in debt quite a ways.
2: Oh, yeah?
3: With fairly good assets. I own a piece of property. I owe about $430,000 on it. It's worth about $700,000.
0: What kind of property?
3: It's just pasture land. I live on a farm.
0: Okay.
3: Pasture. It's 160 acres. So I have cows that I obviously run on that help me make my payment, but I also would like to pay it off. And then I have one vehicle note for, I think, $30,000 or something like that.
2: What about your wife to be?
3: She doesn't have any vehicle loans at all. She has no debt at all.
2: Okay. So yeah, I mean, I'll be honest with you. If I were looking at this, I mean, the first order of business, I'd pay off the credit or the car debt. And then this land could be the difference between you guys having a house sooner than later. Uh-huh. Unless you're thinking you were going to build something on that land. What was the plan?
3: Yes. So actually my dad has a bunch of land as well, and he deeded me over just 10 acres to my name. If we were wanting to build a house, he would deed that over to me.
2: And that'd be separate. That'd be separate than the pasture that you told us about.
3: Yes. So I would have 170 then.
2: Yeah. I love the idea, because you've got this business that you're building that apparently needs a special space for it. I might love the idea of, at the right time, offloading this pasture land, because that might be the money that you need to build something.
0: I mean, how many acres is it, Cody?
3: 160 acres.
0: Okay. So, I mean, yeah, going forward, it's a great asset that you have. So I would make it a goal to pay off the car, because how much will you guys be making a year together?
3: A year together, I think the business is only about 2 years old, and this year I'm projected to make about $150,000 to $200,000.
2: Good job.
3: And then she works at a bank, but getting ready for the wedding and stuff like that. I don't know. Yeah, she's quitting her job, but I'm sure she'll start. So I would guess, we'd be making around $200,000 or something like that.
0: $200,000. Okay. Amazing. So yeah, I would make it a goal, Cody, to, pay off the truck. You guys get a fully funded emergency fund of 3 to 6 months of expenses. And I would start saving on after that, a chunk of money. Cause I do think, you know, building on that land, I think that's great. If your dad deeds over some, I mean, that's a gift for sure. But I would do this in maybe 2 years. And then if you need more money past the savings, which you will, I might consider selling some of the acreage of the property to help build this. And then you guys are going to have a massive loan of $430,000 that you're going to have to work to pay off. I mean, that's a lot of risk, Cody. I'll just throw it out there. I know it's working out right now, but I'm just telling you, that's a lot of money to pay off.

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9: Come out.

0: If this show has helped you think differently about money, will you share it with somebody in your life? One of the best ways to spread the word about the show is honestly you guys. It's the word of mouth of how it's helped you, because we want to get as many people as possible to a place where they have financial peace. So make sure to share the show with your friends and family. We would greatly appreciate it. All right, let's go to Anne in Colorado Springs. Hi, Anne.
1: Hi, thanks so much for taking my question.
0: Yes, absolutely. What's up?
1: Well, mine's a little bit different. I'm not calling from a personal standpoint. I'm calling on behalf of my job. I am an executive director of a small nonprofit in rural Colorado. Just a little bit of a backstory that'll maybe help understand things. Mm-hmm. We had to purchase a new facility 5 years ago so we could open a free medical clinic. And prior to that, we did not have a mortgage whatsoever. And we only bought the new building with a promise from a grant funder that after a year, they would pay off the remainder of the mortgage. So mm-hmm. we went into it not thinking we were going to have a mortgage for very long. And within that year, when I approached them again, my previous position as I was a fundraiser, it was when Roe v. Wade had fell and they no longer supported pregnancy resource centers, which is what we were. So okay. Now we got stuck with a mortgage.
0: Oh, no. So the grant didn't go through.
1: It did.
2: Oh, man.
1: Yeah.
0: Man.
1: And the original mortgage was only for 5 years, and it was a great interest rate. It's for 10 years total, but the first 5 years was like 3% interest.
0: Mm-hmm. Okay.
1: We did not realize that at 5 years that it was a variable interest mortgage.
0: Uh-oh.
1: And it jumped to 6.7%
0: interest. Shoot.
1: Yes. So that leads to where we are now. I took over as director 2 years ago and inherited $50,000 of debt for this center, for the nonprofit. And by the grace of God, we have eliminated all of that debt. And for the first time in 40 years, we actually reached our first goal of having a 6-month operating buffer.
0: Oh my gosh, Anne.
2: Okay.
0: Well done.
1: Yeah.
2: You balanced
1: yes.
2: that budget. I like your style.
1: Oh, I balanced it.
0: she's like, I'm getting there.
1: This is a new problem for the board and myself to have, because we've never had anything over, like, we were nervous to pay the electric every month, and now
0: sure.
1: we have a full 6 months operating cost, which, to me, I hate debt, but I also hate living in fear that we're not going to be able to provide our services and pay bills.
2: So with all that done, does it make the mortgage manageable, or tell us where the problem is?
1: Well, the mortgage is manageable because I've shifted some things, and I've actually rented out space in our building that pays for the mortgage, but it has a balloon payment due in 5 years.
2: Can it be refinanced?
1: Well, and that's the step that we are right now. So that's my big question is we looked into refinancing. We found an amazing Christian company that's going to help us refinance.
2: Good.
1: It will drop our mortgage rate by $200 a month.
2: Great. And
1: so
2: there's no more variable rate, which is the biggest
1: There's
2: part.
1: No more variable rate.
2: Uh-huh.
1: And in fact, we can revisit it every, I think we have it for every 3 years, that if the rate is lower, we can re-amortize the schedule.
2: Okay, that's fabulous. So where's the problem?
1: The problem is we have kind of a split opinion on my board of directors. And that split is to not, because we owe $220,000 on our building.
0: Mm-hmm.
1: And they think the part that is disagreeing with the plan right now thinks that we should put every penny that we have directly to the mortgage.
2: Mm-hmm. Including the 6 months
1: and,
2: of buffer?
1: Yes. And
2: oh.
1: not keep that
0: and
1: six
0: how, how much is
1: buffer.
0: In there?
1: We have $157,000 right now in our buffer.
0: Okay.
1: Which
0: okay.
1: is technically about 7.5 months.
0: Yep.
1: I have no problem throwing anything over the 6 months at the mortgage and try to get it paid off as quickly as possible, but I'm really nervous not to have that buffer.
2: So what, you have to win votes? Is that the situation? You need to be lobbying for,
1: not
2: for votes?
1: We want to make sure that we're doing the right thing.
2: I mean, I agree with you.
1: This is the first problem for us that we've ever had.
0: Uh-huh.
1: We, We want to make sure that we are honoring God and being good stewards because we depend on our donors. Mm-hmm. And one of the points of view is it's not honoring to our donors to have anything in savings. But I'm like, to me, that's being a good steward to make sure that we can keep going, you know, beyond today. So should we keep our 6-month buffer and throw anything over that at the mortgage so we can try to remove that debt as quick as possible? Or should we throw every penny at it to try to erase the debt?
3: I could even see a split, Anne, personally. If you went down to three months, I wonder if you guys could get some agreements, because there's a nonprofit that we support, and I remember we looked over the books at one point, and they did have a ton of savings, and even me, the Ramsey Solutions, I even kind of was like, okay, well, they can be using some of this money. Sure. Elsewhere, right? So I do wonder, I think that it's a great goal to have eventually again, but I do wonder if there's a little bit of a compromise, Anne, that if you guys are like, hey, let's go down to 4 months or 3 months. Okay. And this is kind of even just using the rule of thumb of just even the baby steps from a consumer side, not running a business, you know, of that 3 to 6 month. But even Ramsey, retained earnings for 6 months, that's pretty conservative. You know what I mean? I think you could take it down a little bit to throw some cash at this mortgage. And again, and part of it is to get everybody on board. And part of it is, I think that that's an okay move. I would not take it down to zero.
2: That does feel unwise to do that.
3: Yes.
2: To be at zero, no savings, no retained earnings. There's no.
3: Yeah. And you don't get taxed on retained earnings for nonprofit, correct?
1: Correct. Yeah.
3: Okay. So that's great. That's great.
1: We have our 6-month buffer in 4 separate investment accounts that we can access at any time in case there's an emergency. And we have those maturing every 6 months. We have 2 6-month ones and two 1-year ones. So there's always one maturing every 6 months.
3: Okay.
1: To kind of keep it liquid.
3: Besides not getting that grant, because I would consider that an emergency. That's like a wow, change of plans. Have you guys run into any big emergencies that you've had to use that fund for in the last 24 months?
1: Well, we've also been very blessed in the last 24 months that we've been able to do all of our major maintenance and improvements and upgrades. We repaired our roof. We replaced our HVAC system.
3: Okay. So there's nothing really looming out there that you would need.
1: Nothing looming, yeah.
3: I mean, I would be okay taking it.

0: problem to have.
1: For sure. Yeah, because if you look at it, if you took 80, right, and maybe threw it, mm-hmm. you know, you'd be down to 160. Mm-hmm. And you said it took about 18 months to do 50,000, right? Like, you pan it out, and I'm like, yeah, in probably 4 years, you guys could get this building paid off. It's pretty amazing.
0: Yeah, that would be the best thing. So, because I want to throw everything, my personal goal is to have every penny that we possibly can to go to helping our clients.
1: Yes, I know. Absolutely.
0: And so if we have a mortgage, that's money that we're not being able
1: totally,
0: to help.
1: Totally, yes. Well, yeah. you're incredible, Ayette. I mean, know. you took that organization by the reins,
2: yeah.
1: and you just said, here's what we're doing, and looking at all of it, because to have someone like you in that nonprofit world with that business mind to even look to refinance so you're not stuck with this horrible adjustable rate mortgage, even those moves are so wise. So wise. So well done, Anne.

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0: Or 24. How many are your works, Lord? In wisdom, you made them all. The earth is full of your creatures. Vera Wang said, oh, that's a little,
1: I like that.
0: Vera Wang quotes, when you have a passion for something, then you tend not only to be better at it, but you work harder at it too.
1: Indeed.
0: I would agree with that. Vera Wang. All right, let's go to Linnea in Minneapolis. Hi, welcome to the show.
2: For taking my call today.
0: Yes, absolutely. How can we help?
2: So I got a couple of issues or things going on in a complicated situation.
0: Okay.
2: So first one is me and my husband, we're about $120,000 in debt. We're 28 and about to be 29. I'm finishing college, so that's a lot of it is student loans, mm-hmm. some in collections, a car. And right now we make enough money on paper, but we're stuck in this daily pay cycle that our job offers where we're able to cash out our earnings every day. And so it's really detracting from our paychecks and we're just stuck in this vicious cycle.
1: Every day?
2: And,
1: you can take part of
2: every
1: your...
2: Every day.
1: Oh, wow.
2: Yes.
0: Do you get charged a... fee or interest, I mean anything, or is it just that's how you're getting paid?
2: It's like $1.99 or $2.99 every time you can cash out.
0: Okay.
2: You can cash out up to twice a day.
0: What do you guys do for a living?
2: So we work for the same company. My husband works from home in a different department. And then I basically customer service. Okay. And then I work in the back office, in office.
1: What do you guys work? Or, I'm sorry, what do you guys earn collectively?
2: 85 to 95 thousand. He's on 32 to 40 hour flex weeks, so it can range between that 85 to 95 altogether.
0: Okay.
1: What do you say? 90.
0: And then, do you guys have kids?
2: I'm making 40. We have 1 2-year-old daughter.
0: A 2-year-old. Okay. And what are you going back to school for?
2: I'm in school for psychology, and I plan on getting my master's degree.
0: Okay.
2: After I'm done.
0: Do you know how you're going to pay for that?
2: As of right now, no. We might stop and pause school to cash flow once we get into a better spot. But
0: yeah.
2: Right now, we've been taking out loans.
0: How much longer do you have till you graduate?
2: I have one semester left until I'm done with my bachelor's degree.
0: And how much of the 120 is student loans?
2: About 50. It'll be 60 after everything.
0: Okay.
1: 60K.
0: How much do you guys own the car?
2: 24,000.
0: Okay. And what's in collections right now? Is it credit cards?
2: A couple personal loans and some credit cards.
0: What does that add up to?
2: About $50,000.
0: $50,000. And those are all in collections?
2: Yeah, about $40,000 in collections. Most of it's on my husband's side because he had some larger credit cards.
0: Okay.
2: And he had the larger personal loan. And then we have about $8,000 of active credit cards. We just decided that we were going to stop using them altogether.
0: Good.
1: How long have those bills been in collections? How long has it been sitting there?
2: A couple years now.
1: Okay. So the good news on that is we should be able to settle that and make some deals on that for significantly cheaper than the $50,000. And that would be something that I would make it probably my full-time job. I'd start with the smallest one, kind of snowball it. And whenever you guys can pile up some money, I'd try to settle it for maybe a quarter on the dollar and do it that way.
2: Right.
1: I just want to go back. I want to make sure I understood you. I thought I heard you say you make $90,000. Then I thought you said I heard you say plus 40. Did I hear that? Or it's $90,000 total?
2: No. It's about 40 to each of us.
1: 40 to each of you. Got it. Okay.
2: So he makes a little bit more than me, but he makes less hours.
1: Once you
2: and
1: get,
2: I have the ability for overtime.
1: Once you get the degree, you have one semester left. What's your income going to go up to?
2: Hopefully, for me alone, somewhere in the $90,000 to $100,000 range. Once I have my master's. But,
0: yeah. No. With this degree, nothing, because it doesn't. I don't think it adds value to your current job, right?
2: No, not really. I can become like a case manager, something like that, for about what I'm making now.
0: Yep.
1: Okay.
0: All right. So the degree is a little bit of a wash, and we're not going to go deeper in debt to get the master's to hopefully make then 100.
1: Yeah. Got
0: so
1: you.
0: We are okay. So I mean the number one goal would be to get you guys your head above water just in your current day-to-day bills so you're not having to have this daily
1: this paycheck
0: pay
1: deal.
0: Yes. Yeah. I want you on a rhythm. And so what this usually means is you kind of have to like shock the system, which is going to mean working weekends, working nights somewhere. And it's going to probably take, I would think, a good 60 days of another job, Linnea, to get some cash flow in so that you guys have enough in your account that you don't have to be waiting on that next paycheck, if that makes sense, that there's enough in there to pay what you guys need for the next one. And so
2: I did something stupid too. I cashed out my 401k. There wasn't much in it. It was $1,600 before taxes. So I have that on the way to just give us a buffer of something so that we can get out of this cycle. So, and that was the only reason why I did it.
1: Do you know, let's pretend today that you were current and you weren't behind on anything. Do you know with the amount of money that you bring in every month and your minimum payments, are you in the red or are you in the green?
2: Assuming. No, we make enough money on paper. Yeah.
1: Okay. So when you do your every dollar budget and you plug in, you know, the 90,000, how much is that per month for you guys?
2: So it's about, I think after everything, that gives us a surplus of like.
1: No. Just the amount of your paychecks.
0: Like 6,000 ish probably hits your account, would you say?
1: Should be.
2: 1,200 per check. I get paid biweekly, and then he gets paid around 900.
1: Okay. And nobody's investing, right?
2: No.
1: Okay. So here's what I would say. Do the budget and do it with, I want to know exactly what that margin's going to be. And then the other number I want to know is exactly how much you are behind on today.
0: Mm-hmm.
1: Like, what's the deficit for this month? Right now we're in August. So and we're not even midway through yet. So are you already operating at a deficit or tell me how this current month looks?
2: Well, when I did the every dollar budget, it said that we have about $400 extra at the end of the month, but I think it's more of a timing issue. We have heavier bills in the second half of the month.
1: Okay, so good to know. So let's do this. On every dollar, there's a paycheck planning feature because what you're highlighting, Linnea, is really important. It's the first step to budgeting is deciding how much we're going to spend, right? And assigning the line items. But the second part of budgeting that a lot of people miss is now we have to decide when we can spend it. And sometimes it's as simple, Linnea, as calling in and saying, my mortgage is due on the first. Mm-hmm. It might be easier if it's due on the 15th. And you can call in and make those changes. A lot of times there's flexibility as long as you're paying it that month, right? And moving things around so that, you know, when I get the first check on the 30th, that's when I pay, you know, bills 1 through 3. And then on the 15th check, that's when I pay the majority of the other bills, right? I pay the 3 biggest ones with the first check, mm-hmm. and then I pay all the little ankle biters with the second check. And so it's a little bit of a puzzle sometimes to figure out what bills you can pay with what check. But let that be your homework tonight, because I actually think that that's the solution here. Is knowing, okay, when I get paid that first check on the 30th, even though my entire grocery budget might be $600, but I can only spend $250 mm-hmm. of that grocery budget on the first check. And then when the second check comes, now I can spend the other $600. You see what I'm saying? And so that's the puzzle that you guys need to sit down and figure out, because I think you're right. There is enough money there at least to hit the minimums. And then when you get on that rhythm, like Rachel said, now we can feel really confident about taking the $400 in margin and chucking it away at, you know, whatever credit card or the smallest debt is.
0: Linnea, do you know what you could sell your car for?
2: Carvana says 19,000. Okay. That was my second part of my question is, I'm having a hard time convincing my husband to let go of it. We just got it in January. Okay. It's a 2024 and he's really attached to it.
0: Think if you guys can sell this, if you guys can sell that, maybe get 12,000 for the collections and you start doing it, I think in 3.5 years, your life looks different.
1: Yes.
0: All right. There's ultimately only one way to financial peace, and that's to walk daily with the Prince of Peace, Christ Jesus.
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5: News this hour from Town Hall. I'm Keith Peters in Washington. The Pentagon is acknowledging civilian casualties for strikes on Yemen.
6: In an unclassified assessment sent to Congress, the Pentagon says U.S. airstrikes targeting Iranian-backed Houthi rebels in Yemen last year killed more than 150 civilians. The review focused on three strikes in April 2025. At the time, the Houthis had been attacking commercial ships in the Red Sea. Civilian casualties from U.S. military operations have been drawing concern, particularly after a U.S. missile struck an Iranian primary school in the opening days of the Iran war, killing up to 168 people. Ben Thomas, Washington.
5: Ukraine's drones hit a major Russian refinery 800 miles from the border, sparking a fire.
7: Ukraine has struck deep inside Russia, targeting a major oil refinery, marking the fourth attack in 3 days. The Ukrainian drone attack is part of Kyiv's ongoing campaign to disrupt Moscow's vital oil sector. The targeted refinery, the Gazprom Neftekhim Salavat complex, which caught on fire, is one of Russia's largest facilities, according to officials. The attack follows a blitz on a Russian naval base on the Black Sea coast. A Russian official has said another refinery hit by Ukraine earlier this week may take 6 months to bring back online. I'm Karen Chamas.
5: A judge has dismissed a Trump administration lawsuit that accused Harvard University of ignoring harassment of Jewish students. Thursday's decision says Trump's administration failed to prove an ongoing violation of federal anti-discrimination laws. A good day on Wall Street with the Dow up by 69 points. The Nasdaq rose 214 with the S&P 500 advancing by 50. More on these stories at townhall.com.
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5: There's a new poll on whose kids are participating the most in organized sports. We hear more results on this survey from correspondent Donna Warder reporting.
9: About half of U.S. families who answered the survey said their children in K through 12 play a structured sport. But for families earning at least $100,000 a year, 70% of those families said their kids play organized sports. And it was 40% for families with a lower household income. The findings suggest that although parents see their children's participation in sports as important, the out-of-pocket expenses can be significant. About two-thirds of parents with at least one child in organized sports estimated that they spend about $2,000 a year on equipment, fees, training, and travel. I'm Donna Warder.
5: News and analysis available at townhall.com. From Washington, I'm Keith Peters reporting. A territorial dispute between Russia and Japan dating back to the closing days of World War II remains unsolved all these years later.
10: Russian President Vladimir Putin has visited one of four Russian-held islands claimed by Japan in his first trip to the disputed territory. Japan calls the islands the Northern Territories. Foreign Minister Toshimitsu Motegi responded saying the four islands are Japan's, quote, inherent territory, both historically and under international law. He strongly protested Putin's visit. The two countries have never signed a formal Second World War peace treaty, with the unresolved territorial dispute over the islands remaining a major obstacle.
5: The BBC's Kurumi Mori. The UK recorded its hottest day of the year Thursday, reaching 100.6 degrees Fahrenheit in West London. More on these stories at townhall.com.
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0: Normal is broke and common sense is weird. So we're here to help you transform your life. From the Ramsey Network in the Fairwinds Credit Union Studio, this is The Ramsey Show. And I'm Rachel Cruz, hosting this hour with Jade Warshaw, and we are going to be answering your questions. So give us a call at 888-825-5225. Starting us off is Robbie in Oklahoma City. Hi, Robbie. Welcome to the show.
1: Hey, thank you so much for having me. Really appreciate it. I appreciate you giving me the time to kind of run some things by you.
0: Yeah, absolutely.
1: Yeah, so currently I'm running into some issues from a budgetary standpoint. Just, you know, it really comes down to budget discipline at the end of the day with my wife. It's been a constant pain point for us throughout our marriage. We've been, you know, married over 10 years, got several kids. And while we're, I would say that we're not necessarily in a difficult position financially, the budget just keeps getting blown up, meaning, you know, we have really, you know, high, you know, important priority things that we're putting money towards, and that money gets spent on other things. Okay. In particular, we were putting our kids through private school, and, you know, that's, you know, to the tune of about $2,000 a month to do that for us. And, you know, the money that we set aside for that ends up getting repurposed for more material things.
0: Wow.
1: And so we've gone through counseling. We've had many sit downs over the years. And we just kind of go through this crazy cycle, you know, where I feel like we're on the same page. And then, you know, here we are again, dealing mm-hmm. with the same issues.
0: Okay.
1: And so I'm basically at a point where I'm not sure what to do next. Hence, you know, kind of turning to you all to get some wisdom, hopefully.
2: How much, I'm just curious to know, how much margin you guys have in your budget, or is it pretty tight? Like with private school, is it down to the wire and there's not much more room to do anything else?
1: So I would say we have the margin if we're disciplined. I would say we have, you know, about an additional $2,000 a month, mm-hmm. That you have wiggle room there. But you know, that's getting eaten up.
0: Okay. What is she spending the money on?
1: Furniture, decor, clothes, you know, vendors for parties that she likes to throw. It's a lot of stuff, okay. But I mean, those would be the higher spend.
0: Do you guys have categories in the budget now for clothing, hosting, what I mean? Like the things that she enjoys to do, is there any money allotted to those things in the budget?
1: You know, that's a fair question. So to take a step back, you know, my income is designated for necessary expenditures, you know, mortgage, utilities, like everything that is necessary. And then also goes towards building our retirement and savings. And what she brings to the table is basically everything else. So that would be contributed to, you know,
2: and how much is
1: education.
2: That?
1: So she nets around $60,000 a year.
0: Are you guys operating out of one account?
1: No, multiple.
2: Okay. But the funds are shared. Is it like a shared situation and it's just easier for your brain to think of it like that? Because it is kind of strange that you're...
0: I don't like the separation. I like it's like the ideal would be, yeah, we have this much in our housing, mm-hmm. this much, and regardless of whose dollars it's being pulled from,
2: right?
0: We're all functioning out of one account, if that makes sense.
1: Yeah
2: she so nets 60. What do you net?
1: 250.
2: Okay, and can I just ask, because I don't want to make any assumptions, what percentage are you investing every single month for retirement? What's the percentage number or percentage amount?
1: Yeah, so that's a good question. The percentage, I'm a little fuzzy on that. I put about $750 in my 401k every
2: per
1: month,
2: check?
1: And then that monthly. So I get paid by biweekly, and then that gets matched by my company.
2: Okay.
1: As well.
2: And you said you net $250,000 a year?
1: Correct.
0: And she's at 60, so you guys are a 310 household.
2: And you're only putting in $750 a month?
1: $750 a month, and then I put in another, so the 401k side, I put in some into a brokerage account.
2: Uh-huh.
1: Separately.
2: Okay, so let me get to my point. My point is, I want to make sure that your ratios are correct so we actually see the margin here. Because if you're telling me making $310,000 a year and you're paying $2,000 a month for private school, that's not crazy. That's less than daycare in some circumstances. Yeah. And there's only $2,000 left a month. I have a head scratch moment on that. So, because my point is, where's the money?
1: On my side. I'm sorry. I should have been more clear. On my side.
2: And that's the problem.
0: Okay, so Robbie, so yeah, so you
1: called. I don't have visibility.
0: Okay. So here's what I would say, Robbie. And I wish she was on the phone because I know there's two sides to every story in this, and it's obviously been an issue because you guys have been to counseling for it and all of it. So on one end of the spectrum, she's a shopaholic. She has an issue. She can't stop herself. It's compulsive. It's an addiction, right? Like that's one side. The other side is that. You guys are on completely separate pages. You really don't know what's going on. She actually has the ability to spend a little bit of money every month. And to you, you're freaking out because everything is designated in this
2: She can only spend off of her paycheck margin.
0: Off of her paycheck, and it's all separate. It's just, it's a little strange. So if the middle ground, I may be leaning more to the latter for a second. So what I would suggest, you called us, I would sit down with her and I would say, we make X amount a month, regardless of who brings it in. This is what we have per month. Now, out of what we have per month, we are going to go down a detailed budget. And we're going to talk about how much do you need for groceries? Because if she's the grocery shopper, she's going to know. If you haven't set foot in a grocery store in 5 years, you're not going to know. So she's going to know. This is how much we need for groceries. This is how much we X, Y, and Z. And you go down the list. And she has a clothing line item. She, all of this. Because you guys are not, you're not, you don't have a ton of consumer debt, I'm assuming.
1: No, we don't owe on any of our vehicles.
0: Okay. Yeah.
1: The only thing we really owe on is our mortgage. I mean, my wife has one $5,000 like personal, loan that she took. She's a realtor and took it out for some reasons that.
0: Okay. So I would have an issue. Yeah. So I think you guys, Robbie, y'all are all over the place a little bit. There's no cohesiveness to this. It's her doing this. Yep. I'm doing that. My paycheck here, hers there. And I think that's the root problem. You guys are not working as a team. You're working as two business partners trying to make a household work. And it doesn't work that way. So tonight, if I were you, I would sit down, I would download every dollar. And you guys together create a household budget. And together, what are your debts? The $5,000 loan is as much yours as it is hers. I mean, you guys own all of this together and agree on where your money's going.

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0: Next up, we have Sherry in Orlando. Hi, Sherry. Welcome to the show.
1: Hi. I'm a little nervous.
0: Oh, you're good. Don't be nervous.
1: I'm 70, and I've been told by my financial advisor last week that my IRA is only going to last me about 7 years. So he wants me to lower my distribution and raise the amount that's in the market. And he suggested getting a job. Well, I would love to get a job, but I'm on high-flow oxygen.
0: Oh.
1: And I go through a tank about every hour and a half when I'm out. Mm. And no one's going to hire me.
2: Yeah.
1: I mean, I feel fine. I just can't breathe.
2: Yeah, right. How much is in your IRA?
1: $130,000.
2: And how much do you pull from it? How much have you been pulling from it every year, every month?
1: Well, I've been pulling out $2,000 a month over the last 2 years.
2: Okay.
1: I waited. I had alimony until I was 69, so I waited. And so I've lowered my distribution to $1,500 because my only other source of income is Social Security.
2: And how much is that?
1: It's $1,700 a month.
2: On that amount, the $1,500 and the $700, does that cover your bills? Or tell us how much you're in the red.
1: It's $1,700 a month. And right now it covers all my bills. My son pays my mortgage.
2: How much is the mortgage?
1: It's $1,700 a month also.
0: Okay, so he takes care of that. So you have the $1,500 that you're still taking out, and then the $1,700 basically covers all your bills.
1: Yeah.
0: Okay. And
1: the problem is, I have an expensive illness, so I have to have regular Medicare and a supplement.
0: Mm-hmm. Yes. And that's where the $1,500 is going?
1: A lot of it, yeah. And then HOA and stuff like that.
2: Your house, what do you owe on it and what's it worth?
1: I bought it for $260 and it's down to $200.
2: Okay. What's it worth?
1: It's probably worth $300 now at this point.
0: Mm-hmm. And so when you talk to your financial advisor, was he saying you're going to run out in 7 years if you continue to take the $3,000 before you cut that in half?
1: Well, I was taking $2,000. And so even when I told him that I'd go down with the goal of going down to $1,000 a month in distribution, he still said, well, that's still too much. And I'm trying like Etsy, and I'm trying eBay, and I sew, and I'm trying that.
0: Mm-hmm.
1: But I've just started at it. It's going to take a while to build that up.
2: What about customer service from home on the telephone?
1: I could probably do that. I'm just not sure where to look for it. I haven't had much luck on some of the sites.
2: I would look into that. I think that if you're able to, you know, have a conversation like this with us on the phone, that'd probably be a great place to start. And I would just, get on the internet and look for, at the different job postings and see that. I've said on here before, and again, this is not something that we endorse or anything. It's just something I did back in the day. There's a company called Arise that you can go on and do different customer service jobs. There's basically a whole posting of them, and you can just choose which one you want. And you just need a headset and a computer, and you can go from there. And it's not amazing money, but it is something. You probably make a couple of $1,000 a month doing that.
1: That's all I need. I mean, I've really lived very frugally.
0: Right. Yeah, because if you got to the point, Sherry, where you don't touch this money, let's just say for 7 years, which I know may feel like a long time, then it doubles, right? So you got then $260 sitting there. And because you're withdrawing about 10%. Which is high, because the market in some years is doing great. So he's probably running a very conservative estimate, which most investment professionals do when you're starting to withdraw money. And we actually probably take more of a lenient case. But even if you were, taking out 6%, you probably would be okay. But then again, that gets you around to $1,000. And that's just basically trying not to touch that $130. And you're just living off of the growth, which again, past years was 22% at one point, right? Which means your 130 would grow even if you were taking that 10%. So it's probably kind of playing that game. He may be a little aggressive on the 7 years, of you running out
2: I agree
0: in seven.
2: With that.
0: I don't think that's going to happen. But Sherry, if you can supplement your income and not touch this for even 5 years, and find that extra $1,000 a month somewhere else, that would be a game changer for you.
1: Now, also, he wants me to increase what I have in the market. Right now, it's at 30%. And he wants me to increase that to 40. Do you think that's reasonable?
2: How can you? Where is the money coming from?
1: Well, I mean, the amount, right now, the majority of it is in bonds.
0: Oh, in your IRA?
1: Yes.
0: Oh, no, I would go all market. I didn't realize that. I didn't realize you had investment in bonds.
2: That's probably where a lot of your problem is.
0: Yeah, because your bonds are probably only yielding 3%, Sherry, where you could be making, the numbers I was using was assumption that you had money invested in the market. And that's at, 22% 1 year. I think we're at 11% this year. You're going to get triple, if not more, by investing in the market. So, Sherry, I would. I know that probably makes you uncomfortable. I would at least go 80-20.
1: Even at this age?
0: Even if it what?
2: At 70, this age.
1: Mm-hmm. Even though I'm 70 years old?
0: Yes, because you're having to live off of the return of what's happening. Now, I know that probably does freak you out, but you would have to ride out, right, if there is a down year or two. But when you look historically, even over the last 10 years, your gains would be triple than what you have now. I would say you actually should be in the market more.
2: Yeah.
0: At your age, to have more of an aggressive growth pattern.
2: You don't have the luxury of
0: sitting in bonds. Mm-hmm. If you're trying to live off this money, right?
1: Yeah.
0: So So he suggested to you 70%. What was he? Because he's probably being.
2: Did he say 40? Is that what you said?
1: Yes, he said 40.
0: I'd go 60. Because you're gonna make so much more in the market.
2: Is he the one that put you in the bonds to begin with, or were you working with someone and then switched to him, or how did this happen?
1: When Biden got elected, I moved everything out.
2: You did it.
1: Of the market. And then when Trump got elected, I changed that. And I talked to my son at Christmas, and he was telling me, yes, Mom, you need to be a little more aggressive.
0: Yep.
1: So I upped it to 30%, and right now my return is only 8.5%.
2: Yeah, so I think what's happened is you've allowed the market to spook you in different
0: phases
2: of life. And really, truly, the way to build wealth while you're investing is you truly do. You have to set it and forget it. Once you commit to a strategy, and we'll tell you what ours is, once you commit to it, you set it and forget it. It doesn't matter who's in presidential office. It doesn't matter what's going on. You are going to ride different waves. That is just part of it. So we're not going to sit here and tell you that there's never going to be a bump in the road. There is. But if you keep it invested, you don't lock in any losses. Right? If you keep it invested, you continue to ride the wave, and whatever dip occurs, you ride the wave until now we're back up again and above, right? So what I would do is what Rachel and I do. I would invest it across four different types of mutual funds. And if you don't, I think that the guy you're using is probably okay. Mm-hmm. But if you need somebody, you can check out a SmartVestor Pro and they can walk you through this. But you're looking for mutual funds that are outperforming the market, really. And that's where Rachel got that number of over 10% is what you should be looking for annualized, right? Obviously, in the previous years, we've done way more than that. But yeah, growth in income, aggressive growth in international is where you want this money. And at this stage in the game, I'm with Rachel, like 80-20 feels fair.
0: Yes. So I just ran some numbers real quick, Sherry. So if you're 70, let's just give you 10 more years at 80. If you put that 130 and didn't touch it at an 11% return, that turns into $388,000. If you kept it in those bonds and they're getting a 3% return, it only goes to $175,000. So the difference there is astronomical. Now, that's over a 10-year period, which I know is a long time. But if you just cut that in half, right, 5 years. So, yes, Sherry, I'm with your financial advisor and your son. I would be more aggressive and be putting more in so that you can actually be taking some money out and you're not tapping into that nest egg because you're not outpacing inflation even at this point.

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0: 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All right, let's go to Keisha in Atlanta. Hi, Keisha. Welcome to the show.
2: Hi, Jade. Hi, Rachel.
0: Hello, hello. Welcome. How can we help?
2: I just want to say thank you all so much for the advice that y'all gave and for being so transparent with what y'all have been through and for giving the practical advice that anybody can follow. It has really changed my life. So thank you so much for that.
0: Oh, thank you.
2: So I wrote my question out because I always hear people say how nervous they are. So I'm just going to read it. All right. So here it is. So my fiance is 57 years old. He makes about $58,000 a year, has about $60,000 in retirement. The only debt he has is $50,000 in a car. He owns his home that he owes roughly about $100,000 on. Me, I'm 46. I make $120,000 a year. I have $88,000 in retirement through my job. I have $50,000 in mutual funds. In a high-yield savings account, I have $20,000. I have a rental that I owe about $46,000 on and no other debt. I'm on baby steps 4, 5, and 6. Okay. I currently live in air property that we'll sell. When I get married, I'm going to move to where he is. So we'll sell that, and we'll also sell his house and buy one together.
0: Got
2: so my
0: it.
2: Question is, he has the $50,000 in debt in the car. Could we or should we have a wedding that's budgeted at $5,000 or less in July of 2027, or does he really, really need to focus on getting rid of that car loan?
1: Before the wedding or to up the budget of the wedding? What's the point?
2: So I'm just trying to find out, is it financial wise for us to have a wedding, although he's in debt?
1: Yes.
2: Even though the wedding is only going to be $5,000.
0: No, you can. Yeah, I'd have the wedding, but I wouldn't have a $50,000 car if I make $58,000 a year.
1: That's the problem.
2: Yeah.
0: He needs to get rid of his car.
2: We talked about that.
1: And also, tell me about this $5,000 wedding. Inquiring minds want to know how you're about to accomplish this.
0: Do this.
2: So one of my good friends has a fabulous home, and I want to have an outside wedding. So that's always been something I want. So they've allowed us to have the wedding at their house.
1: Okay.
2: They're
1: going
2: to open up to us. Catering is really the only thing that we should have to pay for. That should be the most expensive.
1: And a dress
2: thing.
1: And a honeymoon.
2: Oh, I am super simple. So my dress will be a sun dress, basically.
1: Okay.
2: You got it
1: on lock. Okay.
2: Yeah.
1: Then,
0: to answer your question, I'm great with you spending $5,000 on your wedding, Keisha. So yes.
1: The $50,000 car.
0: I don't like it. I don't like it.
1: It's bothersome.
2: My heart sank. Oh, the car is actually, he paid it. The total cost was $80.
1: Oh,
2: my heart dropped. When I
0: what kind of car is it?
2: Passed out. It's a 2024 Ford Mustang.
1: Okay.
2: For $80,000. Extra stuff.
0: That would not be on my bingo card.
2: Stuff to it. No, not mine either. But he added some extra stuff to it.
0: Okay.
2: All the insurances, the bells and whistles, and
1: so here's the question, then, Keisha.
2: Stuff.
1: Are you guys now? Hear me, because everybody kind of has their wake up moment at a different point. Do you guys align on your philosophy on money, on debt, on wealth building? Because if you're looking at this car the way Rachel and I are, and you're like, oh, this is wild behavior.
2: Yeah.
1: But he looks at it and goes, this is so smart. I love this purchase. I'm not giving it up. And I would do it all over again. You guys are going to butt heads down the road financially, and it's going to be tough for you. So have you spoken about this and gotten a glimpse of
0: what you're about to walk into?
2: Because
0: financially, you're doing better than he is on paper,
1: yeah.
0: right?
2: Mm-hmm. Right.
0: So, yeah, I am curious your thoughts towards his financial habits.
2: We actually talked about that over the weekend, and he says he's on board. Like I said, he doesn't have any
1: other
2: debt. He doesn't do credit cards.
1: On board with what?
2: The financial plan. So I told him about living debt-free and building wealth and what my idea is and what I would like to do as far as us building together and no more stupid purchases, of course. And he said we wouldn't make any decisions without talking to each other about it first.
1: Okay. That's a good start, I think. But I think keep having the lines of communication open because it's very different to say, do you want to build wealth? Yes, I want to build wealth too. Do you want to have financial peace? Yes, I do too. But it's the how of how it's done that, you know, because the truth is a big part of this is, well, one thing that we have to do if we want to build wealth is we can't have toys that are going down in value that are this big of a piece of our world. And so getting, I think you're at the point where you can start specifying the conversations even more and saying, here's what I mean by that. It could mean us not driving $50,000 cars unless they're paid for, like that sort of thing.
2: Absolutely. And I've gone through and I've taught FPU. And so before we get married, like I'm looking at it in September, us going through FPU together so that he really understands and have a clear picture of where I want to go with
0: You've done an incredible job.
1: Yeah, we'll gift you the FPU, by the way.
0: Yes, that'll be
2: awesome.
0: That'll be our wedding gift to you. And I think continuing to have those conversations, because Jade's exactly right. It's the high-level picture of things that is so, so important that you're like, we agree on that. And then when you start to actually get into the details of life and you actually have to go through with the actions
1: to get those high values,
0: it's like, well, if it means that, then I don't want this. And so that can be tough. So thanks for the call, though, Keisha, and congratulations.
1: Yes.
0: All right, let's go to Mandy in St. Louis. Hi, Mandy. Welcome to the show. Mandy, are you there?
3: Yes, I am. How are you guys doing, Rachel?
0: We're doing great. Thanks for calling in. How can we help?
3: First of all, I just have to say that when you two host and I'm listening on my earbuds, I have to see what you guys are dressed and look like because you guys are like classic and simple and it's like inspiring. So I'm a long time listener and super excited to talk to you ladies. So I'm 44. My husband and I are on baby step 6. We have a 12-year-old and a 9-year-old and we make about a little over $200,000 a year. And I had wonderful parents, but I was raised with no like financial knowledge and they're wonderful people, but they're living off of Social Security and like a small pension. They have no nest egg. So we are missing our 15% and we're doing well. But when I started to clean up our finances, I started looking at their stuff and they had savings account and money and piggy banks and stuff like that. So we took their money and we put it in some index funds with our financial planner. And every year, our financial planner, they go with us to our financial planning meeting and he turns the computer around and he shows them, this is how much money you guys made this year. This is what you're invested in. And I just want to know, am I doing right by my kids? Is it too much for their age? It's a very age-appropriate conversation. He answers their silly little questions and things like that. But I just want to know, are we doing stuff too early for them?

0: more interaction.
1: Getting their hands on their own money.
0: Yes, so that they're giving some of their money that they work for. They're saving some of it. They're spending some. I want them to feel the day-to-day interaction with money, not just the investment side. But no, I think we're both.
1: I agree.
0: Yeah, well done, Mandy. Great job.
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0: Next up, we have Terry in Orlando, Florida. Hi, Terry. Welcome to the show. Terry, are you there? Terry.
1: Maybe she'll come back.
2: Yes, sorry.
0: Oh, there he is. Hey, Terry, how are you?
2: Doing good. How are you guys doing? It's an honor to be on the show.
0: Oh, thank you. Thanks for calling in. How can we help?
2: Long story short, my wife is having serious talks about divorcing me because of my bad financial habits.
0: Oh, no. Okay. Gosh.
2: Yeah.
1: How long have you been married?
2: 2 years.
0: Two years?
2: 2 years, yeah, yeah, okay. 2 years.
1: So tell us about your bad financial habits.
2: Well, I don't really initiate when it comes to financial.

0: financial meetings with each other. I don't really talk about our finances too much. That's really on her side of things. Like, I'll make the money, or, you know, my half or my share, and I'll just, like, we share account, and I'll just, like, leave it there, and whatever is the gist of it, I'll kind of, you know, do here and there. Like, if there's something that needs to be paid, I'll do it, but I don't really know too much about our finances. And then our most recent situation that caused the divorce talks is that there was, again, she'll process most of the payments, and 3 months ago,
1: what is she asking for from you? What is it that she wants you to do that you have been unable to do in her eyes?
0: Like I said, initiate, process certain payments, stay on top of certain payments. I just got my car repoed, and there's 3 months of late fees, and I just paid off all of those to get
1: released. And it got repoed? Did it get repoed because you simply were not
2: paying the payment?
1: Yeah, you just didn't pay the payment, or you didn't have the money to pay the payment?
0: I didn't pay the payment. That's it. We had the money, I just didn't pay it.
2: And can I ask why? Just you forgot, or you thought she was going to do, like, what was the reasoning behind that?
0: It was more just, not to get too nitty-gritty, I just avoided it.
1: Okay. Do you,
2: How old are you, Terry?
0: 29.
2: 29. And how old's your wife?
0: She's 27.
2: Okay.
1: Before you guys got married, did you pay your own bills, or what was the, how did things get done before you got married? Or was it just a state of mess?
0: I was a teenager.
1: Not before you got married. You're 29. You've only been married 2 years.
0: No, we've been together for almost 8 years, 10.
1: So she's always, what you're saying is she's always taking care of that? Is that what you're saying?
0: Not always. I'll do it here and there, but for the most part, yes.
2: Okay.
0: And I screwed up and I avoided it, and that's the part what I'm trying to change.
2: Uh-huh. Okay. And do you know yourself well enough to know why? What fear comes up in you that you're like, I have to push this thought aside to even pay a car payment? I don't even want to, I don't want to engage that at all. Where does that come from?
0: I don't think it's fear. Maybe fear is somewhere that I don't understand, but I would just say laziness.
1: Is it just pure lazy?
0: Just lazy.
2: I think there's something else there, Terry.
1: I do too. Because you go to work. If you were a lazy person, you wouldn't get up and go to work. If you were all that lazy, you probably wouldn't be calling the show. I feel like there's clearly in certain areas a level of intentionality that you have the ability to have. And so that's why I have a hard time just with, nope, you're just a lazy guy.
2: Yeah.
1: You can't do
2: how
1: it.
2: How did you grow up with money, Terry? What was your home situation like with money?
0: I came from a Caribbean family, and it that's already a story in itself.
2: You came from what?
1: A Caribbean family.
2: Oh, okay.
0: Yeah. And I didn't really, think of it like this. You have support, but you don't at the same time.
2: Yeah. Yep.
0: And it really is like, if you mess up, it's strictly on you. And it's, that's kind of how I've been. And I say lazy to chalk it up because I only have accountability to take, and like, hey, I did miss those 3 months of car payments, and it did mess us up.
2: Do y'all have a baby, Terry?
0: Really much. Yes, I do.
2: You do?
0: We just had a baby.
2: How old is the baby?
0: He is officially 2 months.
2: 2 months. Okay. Sweet thing. Okay.
1: Can you tell me, cause I'm trying to get a sense, cause don't get me wrong, this is a big deal and it's a frustrating thing. I want to know if there's some other things that are pushing harder on the divorce conversation than just who pays the car payment. Are you working regularly? Does the laziness show itself in other areas of life? Like, are you not working regularly? Are you not helping out around the house? Are there other things that are going on that's not money related, that this is really just one of the many things, or is this the only thing? And you're like, okay, I got to get this one thing right. Just be honest.
0: I mean, to keep it spade on, I would say, yeah, we have, like, you know what, relationship doesn't have multiple things, but I would say it shows itself up in other ways of factors. Like, she says it's accumulation of the bad financial habits, and I have been trying to change, but it just, it just keeps, every time there's a mistake, like the repo, she'll bring up divorce. And, like, the last time my car got repoed, she brought divorce.
1: So because, I don't think this is, I'm going to be honest with you, I don't think this is a money issue. I think this is, I think you have some marriage issues, and I think she, you have some personal issues.
2: And I think she wants you to step up, Terry. I'm going to be honest. I think I'd be pissed if I just had a baby and my husband can't even pay his own car payment. Like, I mean, a little bit of me, Terry, yeah, is like,
1: got to be able to do you the, have to be the minimums, you have basics.
2: To, yes, you have to step up. And so there's, and I know you know that, or you wouldn't have called. So you know what you have to do, but something is blocking you to go and do it. And I think that that is, that's work you got to do, Terry. You got to figure out what is going on. And in the meantime, you just have to have action. And you're going to have to rebuild some trust with her, because I think she's just pissed. I think she's been doing this on her own, and she's been taking care of the money, because you even said, I made the money and I put it in the account, and she, that's her thing. She's tired. She wants a partner. She wants a teammate with her. And to be a husband that loves her, serves her. And what Jade is pointing out is exactly right. When you actually start fixing some of these issues, and I will use money as the main one, because that's why you called. And you actually start being so selfless, and you're like literally saying, this is what I want to do, but I know that's probably not the right thing. So I'm going to engage in this process that makes me so uncomfortable, but I'm going to choose to do it for the betterment of my marriage. And you do that, it's going to trickle through all the other areas of your marriage when you start to change in one area, because it changes you, Terry. And I think part of it is you figuring out what is that mental block for you. And if I were you, I would spend, you know, a couple hundred bucks a month and go find a counselor or a therapist. And I would. I do think money can be such an embarrassment, shameful, guilt-ridden topic. And you're not feeling much relief at home because your wife's threatening to leave. But to you got to
1: build that
2: confidence. Yeah, you got to work some of this stuff out of what is holding you back, because there's something there. And in the meantime, I do want to be clear in my opinion. You still have to make some steps moving forward to take care of this baby. And as that baby cried in the phone, I was like, oh my gosh, they got a new baby in the home. Like, like you have a lot of responsibility, and it's doable, Terry, because the money's sitting there. It's not like you can't hold a job and you don't have the money. It's just following through with a couple of things. So if you have to make a checklist or have reminders on your
1: phone,
2: put
1: a reminder, it's due today, pay it.
2: Whatever it is, to put into place some actions.
1: That's why I think it's got to be deeper than that, because those things, the logistics of it is quite easy. I set the alarm, it rings, or I put it on auto draft. What about that?
2: That's right.
1: Then you're not even thinking about it at all, Terry. So,
0: well, you know, actually the thing is, like, when it came to the car payment, I really, and this is, I have to emphasize, I thought I did put on auto pay.
1: Okay, but what stops you? Let me stop. Yeah. What stops you from right now, the moment you get off this phone, I realized it wasn't on auto pay, therefore I'm going to put it on auto pay this second. Then I'm going to show it to my wife and say, hey, I realize I messed up the last one, but I put it on auto pay. I just want to show you that I did that. It's going to come out every month on the 15th.
2: And I would ask her, what do you need from me in this situation? Ask your wife that. What do you need to see from me to help start making some steps towards rebuilding this trust?
1: Yeah.
2: Because fight for this marriage, Terry.
1: I've been with her all this time.
2: And I don't want you to lose this. To me, this can be solved. And for the sake of that baby and everyone, like, do not let this tear your marriage apart. Fight for it. And do what you have to do to rebuild that trust.
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5: News this hour from Town Hall. I'm Keith Peters in Washington. Democrats are meeting to plot a way forward towards this year's midterms and the 2028 elections.
6: The Democratic National Committee is expected to vote at its summer meeting in Austin, Texas, on their 2028 presidential primary calendar. Charting a path ahead as the party's voters oscillate between progressive and more moderate candidates, with a vote on the new primary order that front-loads states with more diverse populations. The group is also convening at a time of internal turmoil, with some members calling for DNC Chairman Ken Martin to be replaced. Critics have questioned Martin's leadership decisions and the party's fundraising, which lags well behind Republicans just months before the crucial upcoming midterms. I'm Lisa Dwyer.
5: A courageous voice of dissent is raised inside Russia.
7: In Russia, publicly criticizing the war and the authorities carries a risk. But Nobel laureate Dmitry Muratov continues to speak out. I asked him how far he thought Vladimir Putin was prepared to go to secure victory in Ukraine.
8: Победы уже никогда не будет.
7: There will never be victory, Dmitry Muratov told me. There cannot be victory when two Slavic nations have ripped a million people to shreds. Russia, he added, could destroy Ukraine, but not conquer it.
5: The BBC's Steve Rosenberg in Moscow. A judge in Boston has dismissed a Trump administration lawsuit that accused Harvard University of ignoring harassment of Jewish students. Thursday's decision by U.S. District Judge Richard G. Stern says President Trump's administration failed to prove an ongoing violation of federal anti-discrimination laws. On Wall Street, the Dow by 69 points, the NASDAQ rose 214. More on these stories at townhall.com.
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10: Wholesale inflation cooled last month, offering a narrow but meaningful signal that consumer prices may begin to ease sometime soon.
11: The Labor Department's Producer Price Index, which measures inflation before it reaches shoppers, rose 4.7% in July compared with a year ago. That's down from the 5.5% increase reported in June. On a month-to-month basis, wholesale prices were flat in July after a slight decline of 0.1% the previous month. Core trends also moderated. Excluding volatile food and energy costs, the core producer price measure climbed 4.2% over the year, easing from 4.7% in June. Bernie Bennett, Washington.
10: Some Americans getting tariff money back. FedEx and UPS say they're passing along refunds after a Supreme Court ruling struck down the tariffs imposed by President Trump and ordered the government to return the money. On Wall Street at the close, the Dow was up 65 points. For the Wall Street Business Report, I'm Bob Agnew.
5: News and analysis at townhall.com. There's been a sharp increase in stingray stings at Southern California beaches. We hear more on that story from correspondent Lisa Dwyer reporting.
6: As a marine heat wave warms coastal waters, two state beaches near Huntington Beach, California, have reported more than 3,100 stingray incidents so far this year. Researcher at Long Beach State University, Professor Chris Lowe.
12: Seal Beach in Southern California, better known as Ray Bay. And the reason why it's called Ray Bay is for at least 60 years, Round stingrays seem to aggregate here, probably because there's a power plant that discharges warm water, and the sediments are fine, which makes for an ideal stingray habitat.
6: Their numbers are in the thousands.
12: And we've estimated at this beach on one day, there are probably over 16,000 rays in an area the size of a football field.
6: I'm Lisa Dwyer.
5: 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From Washington, I'm Keith Peters.
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0: Welcome back, America. While we're on the subject, the great General Jack Keane, who will be on Life, Liberty, and Levin on Sunday, along with Zudi Jasser, so we can dig into Islamism and Iran. And Saturday, we have a great show, too. Peter Schweitzer and former Secretary of State and CIA Director Mike Pompeo. So we have two very powerful shows and, of course, my opening statements, but they're very powerful. I hope you'll set your record button or press it, whether you DVR or something. People said, DVR, what are you, an old guy? That's not what we do. Well, that's what I do. I don't know what you do when you're watching other stuff, but that's what I do. Me and tens of millions of others, right, Mr. Producer? General Jack Keane on Fox Business today with Stuart Varney. Cut 18, go.
1: General, do you expect Iran to become more aggressive as we approach the midterms?
2: Well, if you look at their pattern of behavior, you know, since we've gone to the ceasefire back on April the 7th, and remember, we went to the ceasefire because they wanted to negotiate over the Straits of Hormuz, and they had imposed their will on it on March the 2nd after we began operations on February the 28th. And I think when from April the 7th and supposedly trying to get we're under a ceasefire, which was on again, off again, they have continuously become more aggressive in terms of frequency of attacks, going all the way back 4 months now. And I think as we get closer to the midterms, it's likely they will. And the reason for that is because they believe in their head now that they have something of an upper hand here, Stuart, because we went to the ceasefire over oil and gas prices and the impact of the midterms. And as we get closer to the midterms, they think the less likelihood that President Trump would ever react very consequentially in terms of military operations. In other words, they think they can get away with it and force concessions out of the United States. That's kind of their strategy. But they have miscalculated time and time again dealing with this president, Stuart. And if that's their game plan, and it could very well be, they're going to miscalculate here because he absolutely will come down hard on them as a result of it.
0: All right. There's no smarter military tactician than retired four-star Army General Jack Keane, as far as I'm concerned. All right, let's dig into a few other things here. What do you think? I think we do. Bear with me a second. You know, the Democrats keep throwing around this stuff about white supremacy. I mean, I see right here about authoritarianism and everything like that. This is just so outrageous. It's so outrageous, it just never ends. For example, Kamala Harris is on Stacey Abrams' podcast today. I mean, these are two truly pathetic people. Truly pathetic people. Two losers. Losers. Who knew Stacey Abrams had a podcast? Well, listen to this crap. Cut 11, go.
3: Part of the pain of this moment, Stacey, is...
0: Oh, she's in such pain. She just paid over $8 million for a home in Malibu, right, Mr. Producer? Such pain. What does she do for this money? I don't even know. She probably gives speeches. You know, what a lot of these donors do, these organizations do, they pay these people, and Republicans too, $250,000 a speech. Can you believe that? Well, it's true. Let's go to the top. Cut 11, please. Go.
3: Part of the pain of this moment, Stacey, is...
0: Hold on. You got to hold your nose. I mean, my voice isn't the most harmonious in the world. This I know, and I'm proud of it regardless. But it's not that. You know, part of the pain of this, Stacey, is... she's in terrible pain. Poor woman. She lost a presidential election through a phony nomination process. She didn't have to run in a single state in a primary.
4: You know, part of the pain of all this, Stacey, it's the white supremacists here. You know, but for a misogynist, it's white supremacists.
0: White supremacists? How about non-white Islamists? Is that a pain to anybody? wonder how many of those Islamists vote for women. How many? Go ahead.
3: Leaders who are pushing this kind of this narrative about who is a legitimate American citizen.
0: Excuse me? Who is pushing a narrative about who is a legitimate American citizen? What is she talking about? Birthright citizenship? Birthright citizenship? Let's stop playing games. If these various manufactured laws and so forth and so on resulted in the birth of future Republicans, are you kidding me? They'd be opposing it every step of the way. Every step of the way. So these people want abortion on demand, and they got it in Massachusetts the other day. It's disgusting. Right up to the minute before birth. Right up to the minute before birth. That's infanticide, okay? That's what that is. But when it comes to the birthright citizenship of the children of foreigners, boy, they'll defend that. Right to the hilt. Right to the hilt. It pains me. 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

0: device.
1: Really?
0: These are actions that are ripping apart the very fabric of communities across the city and
1: no,
0: the state.
1: No, not really. I don't think they are. I really don't. No, they're not. We have a number of... You can't call them illegal aliens. Everybody's a New Yorker. That's what they do. New Yorker. What do you call somebody from Detroit? A Detroiter? I mean, seriously. What do you? I'm not making fun. I don't know what it is. We got a Philadelphian. We got a Pittsburghian. We got... Go ahead.
0: There are neighborhoods today where you
1: yes.
0: can feel the absence of those who do not feel as if they can leave their homes any longer.
1: And tell me, which one of those neighborhoods is it, and have you been to one of those neighborhoods? Go ahead.
0: If New Yorkers want a leader, like the governor that we have, who can look at that cruelty and name it for what it is, then they know that
1: what
0: the choice is Governor Hochul.
1: No, what's the cruelty? What did you call it? This is a guy who undermines the cops, right? All of them, they have their, you know, hey, no cops, defund them, no prisons, defund that, defund ICE, defund all that. And, you know, these are the people who were horrified by the actions of ICE. No, I'm not. I love ICE. I want you folks in ICE to know I love you. Get rid of the illegal aliens. It's okay. You may not be popular among these Democrat mayors and governors, but who cares? Who cares? I'll be right back.
2: Mark Levin.
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0: We have a couple of important guests tonight. Hour two, we have one, and hour three, so I'm trying to get through many things that I want to address. Oh, I owe you something, don't I, Mr. Producer? 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It's a great company. You're going to love working with them. Okay. What do we have here? We have a bunch of lunatics. These people are still lunatics. We have this guy, Senator John Ossoff. He's a radical left-wing senator from Georgia. He's Jewish, at least in name only. And the Atlantic version of the Jewish Insider, the editor there, has outed this guy. Outed him for what? He said, look, this senator who's Jewish comes back here to Atlanta and Georgia generally, and he talks about how he supports Israel, the Jewish groups and the Jews. Then he goes back to Washington, and every single vote is a vote against the state of Israel. Can you imagine being so duplicitous? So duplicitous that you're a left-wing Jew, you go back to Georgia, you tell the Jews, you vote for Israel, you come back to Washington, and you vote against Israel every time. Can you imagine if a black representative did that? Can you imagine if any other ethnicity did that or any other religion did that? No. So this guy, in addition to be a left-wing hack who wants to go after Donald Trump if they take the Senate and the House, who is truly a radical. On top of that, he's a liar and a fraud. He's a liar and a fraud, this guy, Ossoff. And here he is yesterday. Do we have time, Rich, or not? Well, we don't. I'll play this for you when we come back. Then there's a guy who I thought had been relatively decent. His name is Ashinglash, Jake. He says, after the midterms, impeachment of Hegseth will be a priority. Folks, these people are, they're loaded for bear. They intend to go after Trump. They intend to go after his family. They intend to go after the envoys. They intend to go after Rubio and try and dirty him up. They intend to go after Hegseth. Can you remember another time in American history when a party sought to, or maybe will, impeach the Secretary of Defense in the middle of a war? You see how un-American that is? How unpatriotic it is? And impeach him for what? A bunch of concocted nonsense. All right, we'll be right back.
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8: News this hour from Town Hall on Keith Peters in Washington. A different aircraft carrier heads toward the Mideast after reports of issues on the USS Abraham Lincoln.
9: The Navy says the USS George Washington aircraft carrier is leaving Vietnam and heading toward the Middle East amid reports of mental health and supply issues aboard the USS Abraham Lincoln. The Lincoln's one of two U.S. carriers in the Middle East. It set a record for uninterrupted time at sea during its deployment in support of the Iran war. CNN, the Military Times, and other outlets have reported more than one sailor has attempted to jump overboard, and families of service members conveyed complaints of low morale and supply issues. The Navy acknowledges the war has disrupted access to traditional supply hubs in the region and says that led to shortages, which are now being addressed by leadership. Several Democratic lawmakers are calling for greater transparency. I'm Jennifer King.
8: Michael Brennan with the National Hurricane Center says they are issuing advisories on Tropical Storm Lala as it heads toward Oahu.
10: The forecast track has not really changed too much. We're expecting Lala to move generally west-northwestward over the next several days, bringing the center of the storm near or over the Big Island of Hawaii during the day on Saturday. We have now issued a hurricane watch for the Big Island. That means hurricane conditions are possible there within the next 48 hours.
8: The battle over the Kennedy Center's future is escalating. President Donald Trump's allies on the board voted on Thursday to add his name to the building's facade so it would read the John F. Kennedy Center for the Performing Arts, restored and renovated by President Donald J. Trump. The plaza in front of the building would also be named after Trump. A federal judge had ruled in May that Trump's name was added illegally to the building. On Wall Street, the Dow by 69 points. The NASDAQ rose 214, with the S&P 500 advancing by 50 points. More on these stories at townhall.com.
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8: A federal judge in Miami is scheduled to hear arguments over whether the Tate brothers should remain in custody. We hear more on the story from correspondent Donna Warder reporting.
9: Social media influencers Andrew and Tristan Tate are being held in a federal detention center in Miami as they fight extradition to the United Kingdom, where they're accused of sex trafficking. They were arrested July 18th. A federal judge in Miami will hear arguments Thursday over whether the Tates should remain in custody as they fight extradition. The Tates have denied any wrongdoing, and their attorneys argue their client's high profile makes it nearly impossible for them to flee. Prosecutors say the serious pending charges in the UK, along with allegations in Romania, present a clear public safety concern. I'm Donna Warder.
8: News and analysis always available over townhall.com. From Washington, I'm Keith Peters. The law firms being asked to represent migrant children are making news.
23: Migrant children detained after entering the U.S. without their parents are usually entrusted to federal government care. And Congress has created various legal protections for them, including a 2008 law requiring the government to provide legal representation in deportation proceedings. Now, one law firm tapped to receive a $150 million federal contract has dropped out, while another firm, One Rescue, has been awarded a contract worth up to $244 million. Its founder resigned in 2023 amid allegations of misconduct. I'm Ben Thomas.
8: Authorities are searching for a trio of modern tomb raiders they say has stolen family heirlooms and other valuables from cemeteries in at least 9 states. Florida officials said the suspects are a mother and daughter and the daughter's boyfriend. More at townhall.com.
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0: Hello, America. 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Our number, 877-381-3811. 877-381-3811. Well, let's get into this. Yes, we does, and yes, we is, and yes, we shall. Hassan Piker, a.k.a. Hassan Puker, who is an example of birthright citizenship, born of Turkish parents in the United States. They were not citizens. Somehow, they rushed him back to Turkey. Sure, that wasn't the plan, of course. He was radicalized, and at the age of 18, he returned to the United States to go to college here. And he has been an outspoken attacker of America, of Jews, Christians, promoting Mao Zedong. The real lowlife. They say he's a womanizer. I'm wondering if he's at the opposite. You get my drift, Mr. Producer? So here is Hassan Puker on his Twitch stream yesterday. Cut 8. Remember, he's the voice and the face of the Democrat Party. Go.
1: I know we don't always see eye to eye on a lot of stuff.
0: Talking to moderate.
1: But you have to literally, at some point, I know you don't want to do this, defend me. And not because...
0: Okay. I've been doing this 25 years almost. I'm under nonstop assault, particularly online. Have I ever said to anybody they have to defend me, Rich? Have I ever gone on the air and said, you know what, folks, you got to defend me. Somebody has to defend me. If I go on online, somebody has to defend me. Very few people defend me, as a matter of fact. Very few people defend me. I defend a lot of people. But very few people defend me. I just live with it. Just the nature of the beast. Other people get defended. I don't get defended. Do I go out, hey, somebody out there, you got to defend me. What kind of a punk is this? Kind of a quizzling chicken-ass is this guy? Go ahead.
1: I have to say, not because I'm a part of this coalition, even though I am, whether you like it or not, but you are going to inevitably have to say, this is a ridiculous conversation that we're having because the real conversation that Republicans don't want to have is the cost of living crisis. That requires
0: sure we do.
1: You.
0: I'm more than happy. First of all, it's not a crisis. It's a crisis in Turkey, I understand. But more than happy to discuss that. We discuss it all the time. Affordability. First, we want to discuss availability. How do we make sure there's goods and services available to all Americans? As for affordability, people are talking with their feet. They're leaving New York. They're leaving California. They're leaving the dark blue states. They're heading for the bright red states where there's no state income tax. That's where they're going. So there you are. I just discussed affordability for about, 80 seconds. Go ahead.
1: Some point to basically take the L a little bit, okay, and maybe be a little bit more honest about how I'm not this dangerous, toxic, radical force. I'm not expecting you to
0: No, you are. You're a dangerous, toxic, radical force. You're a Marxist Islamist who promotes Mao Zedong. Other than that, you're just fine. Go ahead.
1: Clips out of context or anything like that. I'm not even expecting you to defend
0: some
1: of these.
0: Who's he talking to, Rich? I don't even know. Who's he talking to? Just the moderate, do they sit around and have clips? You're a moderate Democrat out there, right? You work for a living. Maybe you're in Congress. You know, they get at least clips or something. They don't have clips, you creep, you punk. Go ahead.
1: Mince at all. I think you should probably attack the form. You should attack the form. You should attack the function. You should probably attack the very reason as to why Republicans have made this.
0: Is it happy hour in his studio or something? I don't know. Maybe he's taking Joe Rogan's studio, you know, where they smoke pot from time to time. Ooh, he's cool. By the way, did you see what he said? That he thinks that Candace Owens is maybe more right or accurate or on the assassination of Charlie Kirk. Did you hear that one, Rich? What's going on with these people? We're surrounded by nuts, absolute nuts. And I'm convinced that's why people listen to them. They're either listening to them out of Pakistan or they're just nuts. Go ahead.
1: Or trying to make this a salient line of attack instead of just allowing the Republicans to consistently make this the number one issue. Because every moment that the Republicans are talking about this and you're leaning into it is a another moment where you're not talking about the issues, and it will actually become a salient narrative, and it will be awful.
0: What a rambling, incoherent buffoon. Number one. Number two. What a coward. People, they're not defending me. You got a big audience. Just speak. Now, this is a guy who threatens lawmakers. Who literally threatens lawmakers. Calls for them. Am I right? He calls for them, some of them to be killed, Mr. Reducer, or am I wrong? He does. I certainly don't want to be inaccurate. Let's check out this flashback. Cut nine, go.
1: If you cared about Medicare fraud or Medicaid fraud, you would Rick Scott.
2: Yeah, kill them. Kill those motherfuckers. Murder those motherfuckers in the street. Let the streets soak in their red capitalist blood.
3: Didn't he go to war and, like, literally lose his eye because some Mujahideen, a brave soldier, f***ed his eye hole with their Isn't that how he lost his dumb eye? America deserved 9/11, dude. I'm saying it.
0: Mm-hmm. Why is he an issue? Why doesn't anybody come to defend him? Why don't we discuss affordability? The issues. What's with the moderates? Someday, you're going to have to come defend me. That would be salient. He doesn't even know what context you use there. No, that would be salient. It's a salient situation, I would say. And then we have the Democrats going on about a big tent. You know, it's got to be a big tent for these people, you know, like Puker, like Al-Sayed, like Tlaib, like Omar and the like. Oh, yeah, big tent from Ondemi, all these Marxist Islamists, big tent. Now, I'm going to explain to you what that means in a moment, because it doesn't mean what you might think of me. We need a big tent. We need to let these people in into our mental institution. We have a tent, a mental institution tent here. They got to get in a tent. Cut 10, go.
5: I think if we want to be in the majority, we're going to have to be a big tent party. I would much rather have that diversity in our party than have it outside the party.
14: It's a big tent. I've always said I'd rather not be Debbie in charge of a party that is lockstep this way.
0: No.
18: We do have Nancy a big Pelosi. Tent.
19: It's no, tremendously that's exciting for all of us, for the big tent of the Democratic Party.
20: Look, we are a big tent party.
0: May I ask you a question? Are they Indians or something, Rich? Are they Native Americans? We have a big tent. We have a tent. Big tent. We got powwows. We got big tents. Big tents. Go ahead.
27: Democratic Party has always been known, and mostly this is good. Sometimes it's not, as a big tent. And my view is that we are a big tent party.
0: Chris Van Hollen, who's a sleazeball extraordinaire. This is what I wanted to explain, then we have to take a break. It's not a big tent. You ready? The Democratic Socialists of America are part of the Democrat Party. They're not letting them in the tent. They're part of what's in the tent already. Hakeem Jeffries said today that he's going to target and focus on the Supreme Court. He's going to pack it. That's not very different from the Democratic Socialists of America, is it? Are getting rid of the Electoral College? Or having no border and letting illegals in? Or crippling ICE so we can't deport them? I mean, I can go on and on down the list, right? They're not that far apart, the Democratic Socialists of America and the Democrat Party. Remember the book he wrote, American Marxism, 1.3 million copies? These are American Marxists. American Marxists. Now, you have the Trotskyites, right? That would be like the DSA. And then maybe you have, like, the Gorbachevs. Something like that. We'll be right back.
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5: News this hour from Town Hall. I'm Keith Peters in Washington. Authorities are surveying the damage from a powerful storm that swept across Illinois, Indiana, and Ohio that killed at least two people. At a news conference in Cambridge City, which saw some of the worst flooding from recent storms, Indiana Governor Mike Braun says he's issuing a statewide emergency declaration.
6: It is one of the biggest weather events we've had in Indiana, mostly due to the number of counties that it's impacted. Up in the northwest, 99-mile-an-hour winds in Gary, Indiana, Lake County, Porter, and LaPorte. It dropped a lot of rain and wind on the way down, but this part of the state, three or four counties got definitely hit the worst when it comes to rain and flood damage.
5: Flash flooding remained a concern, particularly in areas that had already seen significant rain. President Trump's allies attempt to return his name to the Kennedy Center.
7: The handpicked board of the Kennedy Center has voted to move forward with a two-year closure to allow for renovation work called for by President Trump.
8: And we're going to have something that when it opens, it's going to be brand new, beautiful.
7: The board is also naming the plaza in front.